0: afternoon. This has been some really fun guests, and let's get back to the calls. And John B. is up next.
1: Hey, Paul. Thanks for taking my call. Adrian got a lot of my stole a lot of my thunder earlier, but when you see somebody, I mean, she's got more class than the tip of her little finger, and I got my whole body. And when she's kind of on the board, that should let you know that we need to sound the alarm. But I'm not sure. Think about this. Could he have a twin? Maybe we got the other brother. Has anybody ever checked? DeBoer, he looks like a tourist. He looks just like he came here, and he still doesn't feel comfortable. And if they panned that camera down, I promise you, he'd have a fanny pack on, not with the thing in the back. He'd have it turned around, a Velcro and stuff, black socks, some of them sandals, the leather kind, and they may even have toes in the socks. This dude is out of place. He should have been treated like a tourist. He should have come in. He should have seen the rides, and we should have sent him home. Now Burns gave him a lifetime pass to the park, and we're stuck with this. But he is so out of place. And he, when he's at the mic, I used to have a buddy I'd go fishing with, and we'd be driving down the road and talking, and he'd be looking over at me, and he's the one driving. And I'm like, dude, you can look at the road and talk to me. We're going to get killed. And they asked DeBoer a question, and he just turns and starts looking at everybody. Nobody understands what he is saying. He's just, I've never seen a man more.
0: So, Johnny, let me ask you this. DeBoer said today, I want to make sure I get the media brought up the expectations and the lack of respect in the polls. And his response was a very sheepish, I'm aware. We are definitely aware. Now, I'm going to ask you, because I'm pretty sure we're on the same page here. What does that mean?
1: Well, to me, that means that we don't have a coach at all. We have a true loser. I ran into my coach today, coach linebacker at Walmart. Frankie Hammock was the inspiration of inspiration. He was an energy guy. He was a Saban guy. And when he says, I'm aware, you know, there was your opportunity to give us a glimmer of hope, dude. Give us one damn line to fire the fan base up. I'm aware. We're all aware. We're aware that if you look at this schedule and you come through the first five games, you're focusing on Georgia. We're going to be beat up. Win or lose, we're going to be beat up. I think we start losing there. We're going to go to Tennessee. We're going to lose there. We've been beat to crap. A&M at home is still no easy win. And then LSU. We're going to have four losses. Even at three losses, which I feel we have, he's not going to make the playoffs. But what bothers me, and I think bothers everybody, and just like Adrian mentioned, it just rolls off his back like he doesn't care one bit in the world. He may have some fire, but, you know, the things and the snippets I've seen are nothing. There is nothing about this man that makes me think he's the guy that had the record that you mentioned yesterday when I called. I swear, if it's not a twin brother or some scam, we need to check this out because the guy is lifeless, and we don't need it right now. The fan base is going into a season, a new quarterback. All these things are going against us, and everything we're getting is just a bunch of BS. If you put a Gilligan hat on him, it'd look like Gilligan and Marianne got together and have a baby on the island, and we got him as a football coach. It's pathetic. I'm done. I done got mad about this. Have a good day, and thanks for taking my call.
0: Thank you, Johnny. I appreciate it. And I hear a lot of what Johnny is saying. I mean, everywhere I go when I'm in Alabama, people say, what do you think? And I always try to, you know, say, what do you think? And they move past the season and talk about DeBoer. And I don't know. I've heard this before. It usually portends problems. But the difference, I will argue, that I'm still somewhat hopeful about DeBoer is that unlike some of these other coaches that Alabama has dealt with where the fans felt the same way, DeBoer is on an elite level of coach. All you can do is look at his record. He's won national championships at different divisions. He's played for one at this division. So you do have to believe in his ability as a football coach. I think XO-wise, he probably saved Alabama once or twice, maybe twice last year, where they were able to pull out a game that he probably shouldn't have, but he made some amazing calls. Now, you can argue he gave a game or two away for preparation. That's already in the potion. Let me grab some more calls here, and Andrew is up next in Dallas. Hello, Andrew.
2: Paul, I've really been enjoying the show this week with all the buffoons and clowns you've had on. I mean, Griff is insinuating that Muschamp is going to become the next head coach at Texas. The OU reporter is talking about a secondary at Texas that includes Jelani McDonald, who may not be the best player, you know, in the SEC, but I'm certain it doesn't take long to call roll as a weakness. And then you got these clowns that like to engage in these struggle sessions with you, like Woke Geno and Phony Tony. The worst, though, is Phony Tony claims to be some kind of smart guy. And if he had just bothered to take 5 minutes to research your interview with Clay Travis, he probably would have figured out that his conspiracy theory that you're some kind of liberal coastal elite is just totally bunk. I got one question for you, Paul, okay? This one, I really want your sincere take on, all right? Do you see current Alabama head coach Kalen DeBoer's career mirroring that of Hall of Fame head coach Frank Solich? Hook 'em.
0: Whoa. Now, Frank Solich replaced Tom Osborne, for those who don't know who he is. And I'm trying to remember. I think he played for a national championship pretty early on in his tenure there and lost to Miami. And the only reason I remember that, I was hosting a banquet a couple of years, about 8 or 9 years ago, and they were both sitting there together. I'm like going, I know the history of them. Thanks for the call. I think there are some similarities because Solich was well thought of and did well after Nebraska at a different level, but neither one of them had the quote-unquote fire in the belly. And a lot of people think that's required at Alabama. I don't know. I think you can overcome anything in college football with victories. I mean, I've seen some bizarre coaches overcome fan bases by winning, and I've seen it at Alabama, not for long periods of time, but for brief periods. J.D. is up next. Hey, J.D.
3: Hey, Paul. I've been wondering where one of you callers has been. It's my buddy, Sweaty Eddie. Well, I found out he claims he went down to Pensacola to see his son who's in the military and go see the Blue Angels. And what he was really doing, Paul, is he was on the beach in his birthday suit and he was meditating. And he was trying to channel his inner bulldog and hope they have a good season. But I got news for him. Come October, when them Tigers roll in, them Auburn Tigers roll in, they're going to knock them 3-inch legs out from under that bulldog. And then the Eagles.

0: going to swoop in and take care of him, and then we're going to send him over to Rainbow Bridge. And I hope you keep receipts on that, Sweaty Eddie, because I won't ever see him. Another thing I want to address, Paul, is Captain Dumbass and his cause of boredom, cause of death. That would be long, because every time he calls, everybody just wants to shoot themselves in the head. And but long, Captain Dumbass, you're crossing the line with that white hood stuff, and it needs to stop. I've been kicked for way less than that, Paul. That don't need to be brought up, and you know what that's referencing as much as I do, so that needs to stop. But I just thought I'd say that to Captain Dumbass, and if he was a duo, he'd be a duo with Stimp, the Wonder Idiot. So that's all I got to say. Thanks, Paul.
1: Thank you. Chris is up next in South Carolina.
2: Hey, Paul. I think I smell him in the other room, so if he's on the line, let's get a little preseason solo feud going. If he's on the line, patch him through. But while we're waiting on him, that's Dylan. While we're waiting on him, Paul, you have a certain way with your calls, Paul, and I'm starting to see a pattern. Let's think about it. The calls that you like, you call them. The calls that stand up to you and shoot it to you straight, you treat them like you treat Darryl, how you been treating me and a couple other calls, Paul. It's okay. I know we can take it. Well, I know I can take it. But it's starting to be a pattern. And it's another thing. How you going to say Darryl should be the last one on that list, Paul? That's not right. I just don't understand some of the criteria. Like, what do you got to do? Just kiss your butt? And then if you say something that you don't like, did that drop you out of the top category? What is it, Paul? Since Rick and the rest of them want me to talk to you, talk back to me.
1: Well, first of all, Chris, I was just simply making a statement. Darryl was talking about the Hall of Fame, and I gave an opinion. I thought of the people that are still eligible, he would probably, this was a guess, he would probably finish last. That's an honest, transparent statement. That's not a suck up. That's not a kiss up. That is the truth from where I sit. I also made it very clear that I don't vote in that category. And, you know, he raged on, and a lot of people said, well, why didn't you engage him? Well, I mean, there's some callers are more difficult to engage in what I would call a real conversation. Darryl is one. And by the way, Chris, you want me to shoot straight? I'll tell you, you're another one, because you never take a breath. So it's hard for me to jump in without interrupting you. And I certainly wouldn't want to interrupt one of your Dabo Sweeney's takes.
2: Hey, you brought Dabo up, and I'm going to tell you, you say that you don't want to interrupt us. I think you were ready to change your opinion, because you got certain calls that make you wet your pants, Paul, and you don't got somebody in here telling you what you can say, because you got to react on the spot.
1: The difference is you don't engage with me. You just talk. You have a script, and you just you deliver it, and that's fine. I don't really care. But that doesn't mean that I need to react to it.
2: No, it's not by reacting. You say talk. So when somebody talk, you listen. And a lot of times, and why talk when people don't want to hear you and listen to what you're saying anyway? They don't make their own opinion. I can come in here and tell you that it's raining outside $100 bills. You don't have to come back with a
1: But the difference, too, Chris, is that you have been saying, I appreciate your loyalty, and I certainly enjoyed meeting you. I thought you were a great person when we met, but you're stuck on the same subject, and the anger that you have because your program sucks these days is fairly difficult to digest. I mean, your program hasn't played a really meaningful game in about 5 years, and I'm aware of the playoff backing in 2 years ago. But for the most part, Clemson was one of the top two programs in America from 2015 to about 2020, 21, and now they're an also-ran. They're picked to finish fourth or fifth in their own league, which is inferior to the one that we talk about here every day. But you can't call up and have a different take. You just like rinse and repeat every day. And at some point, that, you know, when you start ranting about how great Clemson is and how great Dabo Sweeney is, I just find something else to do here.
2: Hey, Paul. taking that same opinion and that same approach. No, you're taking that same opinion and that same approach talking about Dabo Swinney and the Clippers and Tigers. But I heard the phone bill. What's up, Dylan? How you doing?
1: Yeah. Well, anyway, I'm not really sure what you're talking about there, but we'll take a break. More on that, more phone calls, more reaction. We're coming right back.
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1: We are back, and let's check in with Augie in New Orleans.
2: Hey, Paul, remember Dan Mullen? We had a couple of words to describe him: smug, arrogant, snide, sarcastic, possibly condescending. Remember that when he was in Florida? And he seems to still have that in him. But again, he's out in the Mountain West, and lofty goals in the Mountain West: win the Mountain West Conference in Wyoming in a blizzard. That's great. But Paul, you don't give Chris enough credit. Every day he's a record setter. I mean, every day he sets a new record for the dumbest call ever. Just when you think he can never call in with anything dumber and inane, he breaks your conception of him the next day. And he did it again today. So good for Chris. At least he's a winner in that category. And Paul, Matt Stinchcomb, you asked him about LSU. Great job in avoiding the question. He just gave sort of the general synopsis. We all know that the first month is the most important, but he didn't really come down and say what he thought about LSU, which I think that's what analysts are supposed to do. Take a stand at the beginning of the season, see where it comes out. But Paul, when did you rehabilitate Glenn Gilbo?
1: Today. I think he's bounced around a few places, and I think he finally landed at a place we felt comfortable talking to him.
2: Okay, that was the most honest answer I think I've ever heard from you, Paul. And you watch Seinfeld episodes, right?
1: Yes.
2: You watched the show, didn't you? Remember the show where Kramer got the Merv Griffin studio and he put it in his apartment, set it up?
1: Oh, yeah.
2: Classic episode. That's John from Louisville. That's what I'm sure he has in his basement, some kind of a fake radio set where he sits there and practices his calls. But again, Paul, the thing that's just really amazing is the turnaround in just a few years, like the snap of a finger in Alabama football. And I heard Johnny B and I heard a lot of people over and over and over. But, you know, from a non-Alabama fan's perspective, we always looked at that Alabama game as the game. This is the measuring stick. And not that we think we're great. I don't know what we're going to do. Again, 8-4 is what I think. But Alabama is not that measuring stick anymore to us.
1: No.
2: It's an important game. And I'm not saying we're going to beat them, we're going to cream. But it's just not what it used to be in past years. And it's not because Saban isn't there. Because I was around when Bear Bryant was at Bama. That was always the game. And we don't look at it that way anymore. Not that we don't worry about playing them. We do, at least from a fan's perspective. But it's not that, oh my God, we're going to get beat. It's just how badly are we going to get beat? It's just not there anymore. And I think that, in a sense, is the difference between what Alabama was to what they are now. It's kind of like when Shula was there. That's the impression somebody from the outside looking in has. So I love DeBoer. I want him to stay, unless he turns into a Saban and turns the whole program around. But it just isn't the same anymore, Paul. It just doesn't feel the same. Anyway,
1: correct. That's my Augie, thank you. Thank you very much. Bash joins us now from the Zoom. Hey, Bash.
3: Oh, my God, Bash brother. Thank you so much for letting me follow that paralegal moron instead of having to follow me. That dude is an idiot, Paul. He's like, the game between LSU and Alabama isn't the same anymore, Paul. That's just how it is from an un-Alabama perspective. It's like, you're an LSU fan. You're an Alabama hater. What else kind of perspective is that supposed to be coming from you? But, Paul, I do have a question about you in that game, since it's the subject, in 3 months. So, Lane Kiffin is the guy that's known as the transfer portal king. He went into Arizona State, got Sam Leavitt to come in to be his new quarterback. And since Kalen DeBoer has been at Alabama, he has done none of that. He came in and trusted Jalen Milroe to continue the program like he did the year before, taking them to the playoffs. And then the year after, he just ran with Ty Simpson or the Keelan Russell kind of back and forth. And eventually with Ty Simmons. So what do you think, Paul? Will that be a good, like, I'm not trying to do your job for you 3 months from now, but will that be what you and your colleagues use as like a preview determiner of the coach that is the king of the transfer portal and the one that refuses to use the transfer portal, especially for the quarterback?
1: Yeah, I mean, there's no doubt that's going to be one of the many narratives of that game. I think the other one is the most obvious too, depending on the on the outcome.
3: Yeah.
1: How come Alabama never called Lane Kiffin?
3: Beaten Alabama.
1: Well, and by the way, I want to help your argument about Augie. I don't remember the last couple of years that Alabama game really being much of a game for Alabama either. I mean, it's not like LSU brought fear the last two or three times that they played. So, Bash, you're still in Alabama, is that correct?
3: Yes, sir. The line on the bottom is correct. Still in Prattville, Alabama. I'm in my dining room area. I thought having the liquor cabinet behind me would be a nice little touche for your liking. You were hating my background yesterday, so I was like, let me just change it up a bit. So
1: it's
3: I have one more.
1: Is that liqueur right over your left shoulder?
3: Yes. Yes, it is.
1: I wouldn't mind a sip right now.
3: Yeah, well, you're in my time zone, so we got to wait a few more minutes, and then we can cross that 5 o'clock window. But one last question, Paul, before I let you go. I had this on my head. Aside from Augie's stupid call, I want to ask you an A&M question. So do you think that since Mike Elko came in and took over for Jimbo Fisher, it's no question he's a way better coach. But let me ask you a question now that Texas is in the conference. Do you think that it can start to become like a similar conflict like Ryan Day had at Ohio State? Like, he's having great seasons, but he can't beat Michigan. And no matter what Elko does, he can go 11-1, 10-2 every year. But if he can't beat Texas, Paul, do you think the fan base will be satisfied with the transition?
1: That game ultimately will help shape his future. That's too big a game. Thanks, Bash. And by the way, as we head to the break, I don't know if the clocks have stopped in Prattville, Alabama, but in the Alabama that I'm currently sitting, it is 5:28. Bash can have a drink if he wants. We'll take a break. 30 minutes remaining right after this.
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11: Mr. Feinbaum, good to talk to you today. Hey, you know, Bash, you sound a lot better with that sinus infection. You might want to give me the, all that liquor on the back of that cabinet so I can drink it to listen to after you got well again. And, you know, Paul, I love the fact that it's fall season, Paul. It is fall camp, and I'm hearing all kind of stuff fall, just like the tears off of Daryl's cheekbones over there because he's so upset about this Ring of Honor. He just can't take the fact that, Daryl, you've always sucked as a caller. All you've ever talked about is how Georgia's going to do this and Georgia's going to do that. You promised us for almost a decade that y'all were in a dynasty, and all you ended up is in is a crinesty, if you really want to be fact of the matter. And I mean, then all of a sudden, then you got Augie over there. He's, you know, Augie beating your, what y'all's measuring stick is y'all got to figure out if Lane Kiffin's actually going to help y'all not beat yourself, because that's your measuring sticks playing each other. And maybe y'all win in practice. I don't know. But I doubt y'all win four games this year, and I can't wait to see that fall. And then I'm listen, and then you got the Alabama fans over there, Paul. They over there just already up on the board crying like, oh, get out right now. And they fallen. They know they fallen. But the thing about it is, they're calling you to tell you a month in advance, and they complaining about going. They went to the playoffs last year, and that still ain't enough. Alabama fans are the most spastic association of a group of people that pull for a team I've ever met in my life. And Long, let me tell you something. Your calls fall. They fall real flat often, about every one of them. You need to work on your calls, and we'll catch up with you tomorrow. War Down Eagle.
10: Expired is up next in Texas. So hello, Expired.
6: Hey, Paul, we're going to do who's hot, who's not. Here we go, baby. Will Muschamp, the new head horn, is hot. Alabama thinking and trying to figure out how to pay off Kellen DeBoer is not. Having a 124-20 career record is hot, Paul. Calling someone with that record a loser is not. Here's a good one, Paul. Sophie Cunningham is hot. Geno's favorite athlete, an international basketball sensation, Julie Tetart, is not. Bone-in wings are hot, Paul. Brian from Tulsa's favorite wing, boneless, is not. And here we go, Paul, the last one. When Paul Feinbaum tells you your program sucks, it is hot. Baby oil buddies, Chris and Daryl, are not. Paul, have a great day. Giggle.
10: Brian is up next in Tulsa. Hey, Brian.
8: Hey, Paul. What's hot? Oklahoma 77, Texas A&M 0. Remember that expired next time they come to Norman. Anyway, Paul, the reason I called is Chris is like the biggest crybaby, Paul. When you don't agree with him, he comes out and starts whining and crying every single time that he doesn't get his way. So I think the next time he starts acting like this, maybe the guys in the control room should do what they used to do to the gym. When Chris acts like that, somebody just please play something like a crybaby. So every time Chris whines and cries and complains that he doesn't like the fact that people mess with Dabo or say something bad about Dabo, please do us all a favor. Play the crying baby, so that way we know Chris will know how we feel about him every time he whines and cries about when people disrespect his clumsy Tigers. Hey, Chris, and guess what? Coming up pretty soon, you're going to go to the real Death Valley in Baton Rouge. You're going to get that ass whoop again, and you're going to have another year of going to the Bad Boy Mower Bowl at Yankee Stadium. So, Chris, do us all a favor, as The Rock says. Know your role. Shut your mouth. SEC out, Paul. Goodbye, and I'll talk to you tomorrow, my friend. Regulator out.
10: Brad is up next in Macon. Good afternoon.
12: Mr. Paul, thanks for taking my call. Full disclosure, I have been retained by Daryl from Columbus as his campaign manager. We're going to have to do some changes over here, Paul, but no, man. And AJ, do me a favor. Please send in another picture, profile pic. Everybody knows you were 18 years old when that picture was taken. So don't even try that stuff. And JD, get off the mushrooms over there. Auburn's not going to do anything to any Bulldogs. Maybe Mississippi State, but you won't be doing anything to us. Paul, loved your interview with Greeny today. There's three teams I can think about that should have a chip. Is it the Georgia Bulldogs that have made it to the playoffs twice, won two SEC championships, and has not won a playoff game? Is it Texas, who's spending $48 million on their roster this year and had the best roster for the last 2 years, hadn't done nothing with it? Or is it Alabama, who is just sitting here watching their whole team just fall apart with four losses a year and a decay like a shell of itself. Out of those three, which is the worst, Paul?
10: Well, it's not Georgia because I think there is still some premium to winning an SEC championship. It doesn't translate as well as it used to be, but

0: The fact that they had two champion national championships ahead of that, I think, puts them ahead. Alabama has had a championship in recent years. Texas has not.
1: So you're saying Texas spending all the money is probably the worst out of those three?
0: Well, it's depending on the results. But, yeah, if they don't get it results, that would be the worst. Absolutely.
1: That would be the worst. Hey, and one more thing, Paul, before I let you go. Long, I can tell you this. You're definitely not a superhero, but I'm not going to cut you short. You are a super Democrat. And it must be a pain in the ass to cover and just carry around a Sharpie and a notebook pad all day long so callers can give you something to talk about. Dude, your calls are pathetic, but you're a damn sure good Democrat there, Long. But anyway, Paul, have a good day. Peace out.
0: We'll take a short break. A few minutes remaining here on a Wednesday afternoon.
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4: Joe. We're back in Ricky in Mississippi. Good afternoon.
5: Hey, it's good to talk to you, Paul.
4: Thank you, Ricky.
5: Well, it's football season coming up pretty soon, and everybody got the expectations for their teams, and I guess with me it's the same old thing. I guess just hoping that we can compete. We kind of surprised some people last year. A couple of games we probably should have won, but and I look at it that not only that the teams. And the players, but I think, coaches have to learn too, because I think a couple of those games, especially that Florida game last year, I think Levy dropped the ball on that one, but probably that Texas game, because I wouldn't have kicked to that guy.
4: Good point.
5: But anyway, I just think that with the college landscape now, man, you just don't, no team really knows. Even no matter if you got a $45 million roster, or if you just have a team that they have they retain a lot of good players, and I think for state, I think that's kind of the way that they have to go is kind of retain and keep guys in the program and be older players. That's really kind of the way Indiana did it. They had a bunch of guys that played together. And but I'm excited to see how Kamario Taylor does this year.
4: Yeah, Ricky, I'll keep saying this until proven wrong, but everybody I talk to connected to state loves him and say that he could be a generational QB. Hey, thank you so much for the call. Catalyst is up next. Good afternoon.
6: Yes, how you doing, Mr. Firefall?
4: We're doing great.
6: Oh, yes, sir. I was just calling them first time caller, long time listener. I listen to your show every day while I'm at work and riding around in my truck. But I just want to make a couple of points. I know you're short on time and you want to get some other callers in. But I call, talk about when you mentioned, when Saban made the statement about Alabama, the Crimson Tide, sneaking up on teams this year. And you made a statement saying that he was just trying to ease the situation just in case the Boar have a losing season or the Crimson Tide have a losing season. But my point is, the thing is, I want to just be blunt. Saban loves attention. He's an attention seeker. Ever since I seen him show up in that Pink Panther suit when he was at the game with Jay Kroger, he'd love to be the center of attention. They're paying him $500,000 a year. He won't even give the Boar any pointers. Tell them to watch some old films of the championship team or give them some type of coaching pointers to get the fan base on his side. But I'll compare him to a situation, I know this kind of to the left, I'm going to make it quick. John Elway is when they drafted Tim Tebow. And see, John Elway's the same way. He's an attention seeker. They love attention. So anything that take attention away from them, him and Saban, they're not going to help it become more popular than they are. And see, John Elway, he got rid of Tebow as soon as he beat Pittsburgh. You remember that game? When he had in the playoff game when he beat Pittsburgh with that pass?
4: Oh, yeah. I sure do.
6: Yes. And as soon as that happened, why would you get rid of him instead of helping him develop? And see, that's the same with him and Elway. They the men or they towns or,
4: So, Kaz, let me make sure I understand you. So you're suggesting that Saban said what he did for what reason?
6: Yes, he said what he said because, like you said, he's deflecting.

0: That's
1: I got it.
0: Yes. Yeah. See what I'm meaning is that he don't want anybody to surpass anything he has done at Alabama, because if you see a coach that don't know how to deal with the Alabama fan base, you should give him some pointers. You get him making $500,000 a year. At least give him some pointers. You don't have to like tell him how to coach or whatnot. But I was just making the point that him and Elway are similar, because as soon as Tebow became popular in Denver, Colorado, he ran him out of town.
1: Right, right, yeah. Well,
0: I know it's forbidden
1: in Alabama to criticize Saban, but he's the one that said it yesterday, and there's a lot of ways he could have. I mean, he's a brilliant guy. There's a lot of ways he could have said that without coming off like it came off to me negative toward DeBoer as opposed to positive.
0: Right, right. I agree with you totally, and that's my point. See, that's what I'm saying. When I seen him show up like the Pink Panther in that pink suit, that did for me. He said, my son went to camp when he was 8 or 9 years old, and I'm going to make it quick. He played like he for the kids and for the team and all that. You see how he left abruptly. He could have let those recruits know that he was leaving well before time, like you spoke about yesterday.
1: Right, right.
0: But see, the thing is, that's just the role he played. Because he's an attention seeker. He loves attention. But I just want to say this, and I'm going to let you go because I know you got other callers. I just want to encourage Legend, don't lose your confidence. Don't never let anybody take your confidence, because you inspire a lot of these callers and a lot of people to step out on faith and do the things that they're doing. And see, the guy at the SEC Media Days, Legend, I'm speaking to you if you're listening. Don't allow nobody to steal your confidence. What you was doing on this show made a way for you to get the job with Kip Keeper and be on the radio and do the things you do. That is your calling. And see, the guy, the media's day, all he did when he put you off the floor or whatever happened in the incident, all he was doing then was trying to take your confidence away from you and keep you from doing your calling, doing what you're doing. I just want to say, man, come back. I love you, man, and stay encouraged and keep your confidence no matter what happened, because you've been through your storm and you know what you've been through. So continue to do what you do. I'm going to just encourage you. Thank you, Paul, for the time, man. I'll be calling. I love you and I love the show.
1: Catalyst, thank you. What an amazing call. And I think hopefully that call resonated to Legend, because he is missed by a lot of people. John is up next. Hey, John.
2: Hey, Paul. We're not fully into the football season yet. I'm going to throw a question out to you, a serious question about basketball, believe it or not. And, you know, there's a lot of successful college and women's basketball pro team coaches. And I've always wondered out loud as to why, like, there's a coach at LSU in South Carolina that we know all about. Has there ever been any serious thought about those individuals trying to coach men's teams, Paul, because they just keep winning? What's the deal?
1: John, it's come up, and I've talked to Dawn Staley about that, and I'm sure Kim Mulkey and Pat Summitt was offered opportunities in her day. Most women just don't want to do that, these great women's coaches, because they're already a standalone, and they just don't see any reason to do it. We will leave it right there.
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28: I'm Christine Nisi. The streaking Red Sox looking to extend their winning streak to 7, lead the White Sox 1-0 top of the third on a Wilson Contreras RBI single. Like Boston, the Braves also looking for a 7th consecutive win tonight. Drake Baldwin with a 2-run single. Atlanta leading Miami 3-0 in the top of the third. Phillies up 2-1 on the Nationals bottom three on a Luis Arraez solo home run and a Justin Crawford sack fly. On ESPN, Pirates and Brewers no score top of the second. Paul Skeens and Kyle Harrison. Brett Beatty, Jorge Polanco have each gone deep. Mets with a 3-1 lead on the Guardians, top of the fifth inning. Pete Crow Armstrong homered twice, had an RBI double as the Cubs raced out to a 7-1 lead. They had to hang on for a 7-6 win over the Dodgers. LA has now lost six straight, but that doesn't faze the two-time defending champs, notes ESPN MLB insider Jeff Passan.
0: The reality with the Dodgers is very simple. They really don't care about the regular season because they know that they are so talented, they're going to make the playoffs. What they want to do is get ready for October and have all of their guys rested, healthy, and ready to go to try to become the first team in National League history to win three consecutive championships.
28: Rangers blanked the Giants 6-0. Texas moved within a game and a half of AL West leading Houston, which fell to the Blue Jays in 10-5-4. AL leading Rays defeated the Rockies 4-0. Victor Mesa Jr. tripled twice. He drove in a run and scored another. Earlier this NFL offseason, Stephon Diggs proclaimed he's the best wide receiver two in the NFL. This year, he'll get a chance to prove it in Washington, signing a one-year contract with the Commanders worth up to $12 million.
1: Hey, this is Rich Eisen. Coming up on Wednesday, we like football and we aim to please. Two-time Super Bowl champ Ed McCaffrey in studio. Four-time Pro Bowler London Fletcher joins us. And my power rankings of the best receivers in the league. That's Wednesday's Rich Eisen show on Disney+, the ESPN app and ESPN Radio.

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1: Jeff Darlington went with peanut butter over chocolate chip, which I 1,000,000% agree with.
2: It's a terrible take by you and by Jeff Darlington. A peanut butter cookie's good. A chocolate chip cookie's iconic.
3: I don't like the way everyone else scoffed at the idea that there couldn't be something else in this conversation. 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
2: A warm chocolate chip cookie.
3: Yes. Gooey center, a little crunchy around the edges. 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But there are other ones that tickle my fancy equally as much, and I don't think they should be ignored.
4: Peanut butter does not belong in this conversation.
1: Peanut butter is the beginning, middle, and end of this conversation.
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5: You see, I got this problem. I need help trying
2: That was last night alongside Mark Zinno when we broke out into a national cookie debate on what was National Chocolate Chip Cookie Day. Tonight, that has passed, but Ian is here. It's Amber and Ian. We're presented to you by Progressive Insurance. So, Ian, you got to weigh in, obviously. Is the chocolate chip cookie the best cookie?
6: I smelled chocolate chip cookies from my deathbed yesterday. We'll touch on heat exhaustion coming up in a little bit. That is no joke, folks. Trust me, I now know. And I did not believe. But I smelled them.
2: Is that the smell that your wife was using to try to undead you?
6: I did take your advice from Monday, and I went and got an IV. That was great advice, and that was at night. But anyway, I think the chocolate chip cookie is overrated. I do not believe.
2: Hold on. You haven't won yet, Stosh. He hasn't said
6: peanut
2: butter.
6: I'm going peanut butter number one.
2: What?
6: The exact same Zinno likes it cooked. A little crispy on the outside, gooey in the middle. I like my breakfast biscuits that was same kind of way, just a little gooey in the middle on the biscuit. And I would go with his snickerdoodle is the most underrated. If you're going to go college football preseason polls, that bad boy is not even in the top 25, and it ends up in the college football playoff.
2: I would definitely have snickerdoodle in my preseason rankings, but it's not going to be number one because number one is reserved for an iconic program. And so that's why you have the chocolate chip cookie as number one. The snickerdoodle will never be as iconic as the chocolate chip cookie. So
6: I'm not disagreeing with the snickerdoodle won't be your eventual national champ, but they're going to be in the playoff every single year. My national champ, give me the peanut butter.
1: Can I declare myself the winner now?
2: No, you cannot. Ian also has bad taste. I don't know what to tell you. Peanut butter cookies are good. Don't get me wrong. But it's just not iconic like a chocolate chip cookie. There's nothing better than a warm chocolate chip cookie. All right, so that was last night when we discussed cookies. Tonight is a different night. And so let's discuss the NFL because we did have some NFL news today where we learned that Stephon Diggs is now part of the Washington Commanders. A short deal, 1 year, could be up to $12 million.

0: box. It gives Jaden Daniels another target. And here's the thing, Ian. Jaden Daniels needs another target there in Washington, because the thing that we learned about the Commanders generally, and particularly that wide receiver room last season, is there was a significant lack of depth. Jaden Daniels certainly needs some help in terms of pass catchers, in terms of targets for him. And obviously, he has to stay healthy. Terry McLaurin has to stay healthy. Noah Brown has to stay healthy. They need things to fall in place this season, but having Stephon Diggs in that room also certainly doesn't hurt.
1: Yeah, Luke McCaffrey can step his game up a bit also. You know, I mean, if your last name's McCaffrey, we all know that you're just born from a freak of nature and were fed just things that were different that weren't accessible to the rest of America or the world for that matter. So you're right, man. That room needed depth and more production. So you're not Trey Burks could step up, a former first round pick. He hasn't delivered. They didn't really do a ton in the draft. So bringing in
0: not at that position anyways.
1: No, yeah, not at all. Actually, at that position, now that I think about it, the running back room's good. You know, I think, you know, Ketron Allen out of Penn State in the sixth round could be one of those steals. And Washington has had history with those. Going back to Alfred Moss out of what, like FAU or FIU? I can never remember. When you look at Diggs and a Jaden Daniels, that combo where Jaden only played in seven games last year, the completion percentage went down to around 60%. Diggs is a 1,000-yard receiver, a seasoned vet. You want to make as much money as possible, be a team player, and bam, let's go get him. He is a beyond solid number two for Terry McLaurin, in my opinion, and makes them a better football team.
0: Right, and that's what they need. Stephon Diggs called himself the best number two in the country. Here's his opportunity to prove it, because they did struggle to find a real number two there alongside McLaurin. And you need help for that quarterback because, yes, first and foremost, obviously, Jaden Daniels has to stay healthy. He had multiple injuries last season that kept him out for, what was it, seven games. But even if he stays healthy, it wasn't the offense when he was out there last season, the dynamic offense that we had seen in 2024, that dynamic offense that got them to an NFC championship game, that was not existent last year, even during the time that Jaden Daniels was available and able to play. And so you had to make some real changes. And this certainly goes towards that. Booger McFarland, ESPN NFL analyst, was on NFL Live, and he thinks this is really going to help out Jaden.
2: If you look at Jaden Daniels, he's got to be better this year. And how do you help your quarterback? You got to get him some more weapons. I truly think Terry McLaurin will be able to control the deep end of the field. And I think Stephon Diggs is going to be able to control that intermediate area right in front of the quarterback. And I think if you're looking at this team, the Commanders, and you're saying, hey, what does this team need to do? They need playmakers on the offensive side of the football. And I think this is a welcome addition. Jaden Daniels has got to be happy about that right now.
1: But it all starts up front. You kind of alluded to that, Amber, and you got Laremy Tunsil on the left side. You've got several high draft picks that you've invested in that offensive line. And Cosme is a second-round pick, 4 or 5 years ago? Josh Connerly just last year, first-round pick. So it's not like they haven't tried. Their O-line reminds me a little bit of the New York Giants. They kept swinging, right, and trying to improve it, but just couldn't figure out a way to get it done. Well, now let's see if some of these guys that you have invested in you know, high picks, especially going just back to last year, that can actually pan out. If you can't block it, you can't throw it, you can't run it. End of conversation. So everything in Washington and what Diggs can or cannot bring to that offense to help Jaden Daniels and McLaurin all starts up front.
0: Yeah, I mean, they have a settled interior there. You mentioned the rook from last season, so there's been significant growth there for him. We all know about Laremy Tunsil. You're absolutely right. Obviously, there has to be protection. Defensively, they've made big changes on this team as well. Sonny Styles, their number 7 overall draft pick in terms of that linebacking core. So
1: he's going to make them better on that side. That
0: he
1: dude
0: will,
1: is,
0: and he needs to. And because defensively, they were old. I mean, this team generally went from one of the oldest teams in the NFL to now one of the youngest teams in the NFL. Adam Schefter, ESPN senior NFL insider, was on NFL Live, and he discussed how originally we thought it was going to be Brandon Ayuk who was going to be headed to the Washington Commanders.
3: One of the playmakers that was under consideration was Brandon Ayuk, who's currently under contract to the 49ers on the reserve list right now. He has yet to apply for reinstatement. And there were so many social media posts from him that those posts managed to dwindle the chances that he would wind up in Washington. And at one point when he was critical of Jaden Daniels and Jaden Daniels responded back, that then shifted the focus to Stephon Diggs and enabled him to get more involved in the picture, to where eventually Diggs now gets done the deal that easily could have gone to Brandon Ayuk. And Brandon Ayuk certainly felt like or seemed like it was going his way for a while. But in the end, it's Diggs back in that area, and he now gets a chance to help elevate the Commanders' offense.
1: Cue up Herm Edwards. Don't push send. Three iconic words. Yes. Don't push send. Brandon Ayuk. I mean, for people who may not remember, his quarterback in college was Jaden Daniels at Arizona State before Daniels transferred to LSU, and the rest is literally history. Man, it's amazing how so many people, not just in sports, but in everyday walks of life, cost themselves jobs, money, you know, stability by saying stuff on social damn media. And if you say the wrong thing or you're acting a little cuckoo for Cocoa Puffs, this is what happens to you.
0: Yeah. Yeah, it's an interesting strategy to engage and insult the guy who you want to play with and catch balls from, because Brandon Ayuk had been very vocal that he'd like to join the Washington Commanders, and that ain't happening now. Stephon Diggs instead, now a member of the Washington Commanders.
1: Can't make that up.
0: They have a new look there in Washington, D.C. We have a new look here on ESPN Radio. 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Noon at 3 p.m. Eastern. Those guys join in on our fun. It started this week, our new lineup. 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Coming up next here on Amber and Ian, the Commanders with the big pickup of Stephon Diggs. But how did we view them in the NFC East? You can weigh in on the NFC East conversation. 888-SAY-ESPN. We'll take your calls and discuss coming up next.
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6: Where do the Washington Commanders fit into this picture in the NFC East? We were just talking about how they signed Stephon Diggs. What does it mean for their future? What does it mean for the future of that division, for the future of that conference? You can always chime into the conversation here on Amber and Ian, 888-SAY-ESPN. The Commanders in 2024, Ian, as a refresher, went 12-5. And they made it to an NFC championship game.
7: Where they got
6: last,
7: rocked.
6: What?
7: Where they got rocked.
6: Right. Well, they got rocked, but still. I mean, it's a pretty damn good season.
7: Yep.
6: And Jaden Daniels' rookie year, where he won rookie of the year that year as well. So it was a very good season for him and the Washington Commanders. Last season, they went 5-12. And it's a season everybody wants to forget. Jaden Daniels was only out there for 7 starts last season. He suffered 3 different injuries, and just about damn near everybody else did on that Washington Commanders team as well. So this season, they start completely fresh. They made a lot of changes. We just discussed some of those. If you missed anything here, always check out the podcast. But they made a lot of changes. They got younger. Is it enough for them to try to take back this division?
7: Well, I want to see everything, how it comes together defensively, because as you mentioned, they made a ton of moves. You know, Oweh from the Chargers, Leo Chenal from Ostasia's Kansas City Chiefs, who I think is a very underrated linebacker, you know, coming out of Wisconsin. That dude's got muscles in his toenails, and he just finds a way to make plays, whether it's, you know, batting down passes, you know, getting to the quarterback, blocking kicks. I mean, so Clavon Chaisson comes over from New England. There's a lot of new blood on not just the offensive side, but maybe even more so on the defensive side of the ball. So, you know, where are they stacked up in the NFC East right now? I'd say the Commanders and the Giants are interchangeable at 3-4 right now.
6: If
7: you want to throw the Giants at 3 and Washington at 4, okay. You want to reverse it, okay. I think I got Dallas at number 1, which scares the hell out of me, and the Eagles right behind them at number 2. And that's going to be a battle going all the way into week 17.
6: Yeah, I would do the exact same thing. And we know it's been those two teams, obviously, battling for that division for quite some time now. I do think that the Giants could improve some. I feel like that there's lofty expectations around that team simply because of Harbaugh. And yeah, I get that there's some talent there and everyone's excited about Scataboo and what we've seen from Dart and everything else. But
7: it's that defensive front. I think it's got everybody excited.
6: And that's fine, you know? Too. But I think a lot of it is the Harbaugh effect, where he comes in and he's a very well-respected, long-tenured head coach. And so you feel like he's going to be able to immediately turn everything around. And yet, I think that those expectations tend to be a bit elevated when we consider where this Giants team has actually been. So I don't have a reason to go ahead and catapult them above either the Eagles or the Cowboys that I have seen had regular season success here far more recently. And then with the Commanders, it's sort of the same question marks coming off of last season. The difference between the Commanders and the Giants is I do remember 2024. And so with the Commanders, I guess, if you feel like Jaden Daniels can go back to rookie year form, which I have no reason to believe that he can't,
7: I'm with you.
6: Then maybe him in and of himself, because he's so dynamic, because he's such an incredible dual threat. And even if he's got now a younger team around him, and even if there are question marks there and new coordinators there and everything else that's happened in terms of the changes in Washington, maybe you feel like they can look a lot more like they did just a year and a half ago.
7: I don't disagree with most of everything you just said. Washington, again, it all starts up front, but and this goes to Diggs getting paid, right? And then we saw Zay Flowers get broken off yesterday. A monster contract for the Baltimore wide receiver. You look at Bijan Robinson, one of the best weapons in the National Football League. That's not just a running back, but also he is a receiver. He is a true weapon. You know, we were talking about Love, you know, out of Notre Dame, who's went, you know, in the first round of the Arizona Cardinals, as not just being a running back, he's a weapon. Well, so's Robinson. Zay Flowers made what Bijan Robinson look like what I make compared to Scott Van Pelt. It was like night and damn day. I mean, alpha to an omega. I mean, it was A to Z. So we all say every year, you know, and I don't care what level of football it is, got to run the ball, got to stop the run in order to win. But you look at what Diggs can make $12 million this year. One-year right. deal, $12 million.
6: At his age, to be a number two wide receiver.
7: Yeah, to be number
6: who's
7: two.
6: Who's very, very squarely on the back end of his career.
7: No doubt. So, but you look at what Zay's done in his career, production-wise.
6: Well, Zay Flowers is 25 years old. I mean, yeah. It's a very different conversation.
7: I'm talking about Zay and Bijan, right? Just the value of running the ball. Teams like Washington have to find a way to protect Jaden Daniels, is my point on all this. And running the football is the best way to protect any quarterback.
6: Right. Well, that's true. Just as a reminder, Zay Flowers, $140 million extension. Bijan Robinson got a $75 million max extension. And in terms of their positions, I mean, Bijan Robinson made NFL history with the amount of guaranteed money that he got at that position.
7: And it's still that much less.
6: And it's still significantly less because wide receivers make more money.
7: Yeah.
6: The running back is back. I think that we can say that. Jahmyr Gibbs is about to get paid. Bijan Robinson just got that. We saw Saquon Barkley reset the market not that long ago. The running back is back in terms of getting paid. The problem is the market for the running back is never
7: going to be what
6: it is for these pass catchers because of the longevity, which is the whole reason Bijan Robinson even got that extension now, because you lock him in until his late 20s, and then you can figure it out or punt on him after that. After you use him in all those dynamic ways that you're talking about, because that Falcons offense basically is going to run through Bijan Robinson, especially since we don't even know who the quarterback is.
7: And I don't care if it's by committee and with teams like Washington. Also, look, with Dallas Cowboys, you know, you got Williams coming back, but they need depth. They need a certain running back out of Texas they drafted last year to show up and be healthy. But look, in this day and age, you have to have more than one. And I think one of the biggest keys, if he does what I think he can do coming out of Penn State, I was stunned that he fell to the sixth round in the draft, and that's Catron Allen, nicknamed Fat Man. And he ain't fat. He's like 5'11", 215, right? I don't know where he got the nickname. I can't remember. Well, I could go back through my notes and find it. But anyway, he is a key to adding depth to that room that will help everybody on that side of the ball, including the offensive line and, most importantly, the quarterback.
6: Yeah, I mean, depth is obviously paramount. And certainly you have to be able to run the football. You have to be able to throw the football. It's helpful if you can have a quarterback who can do all of those things like Jaden Daniels can for the Commanders. The Commanders are deeper now. You're absolutely right.
7: Or look at a guy like Jalen Hurts. You know, just staying in the NFC East, which is what we're talking about right now. I don't understand why he is so just ridiculed, ripped upside down and sideways when, well, since COVID, I think there's two quarterbacks that have more wins than Jalen Hurts, and it's Josh Allen and Patrick Mahomes. He's been in two Super Bowls.
6: Right.
7: He's won one.
6: He's done a ton
7: recently.
6: And he's done a lot more winning than Josh Allen, you can argue, because, of course, he's done the real winning that Josh Allen hasn't.
7: Well, and I'll go bigger, because look, man, it's not Josh Allen's fault that you leave 13 seconds on the clock and somehow Patrick Mahomes ends up beating you anyway.
6: Well, so that's the other conversation. The other conversation is Josh Allen actually a better or is I mean, it would make more sense to do it in the inverse. Is Jalen Hurts really a better quarterback than Josh Allen just because he's done more winning than Josh Allen?
7: Yeah,
6: at a higher level.
7: I'd say Josh Allen's a better quarterback, but you know, Jalen Hurts has won more. I don't need the most talented quarterback, you know, and I don't care what team you're playing for and what division you're in at any level. Give me a quarterback that wins, that just knows and finds a way to win. I don't care who the coach is. I don't care who the play caller is. I don't give a damn. Give me a guy who wins and wins big and takes home titles. It has you in contention for titles year in, year out. Jalen Hurts has done that, and he still gets ripped. And I'm still picking him second in his own division to the damn Dallas Cowboys.
6: Right, to Dak Prescott. And the Dallas Cowboys, that Dak Prescott,
7: also gets ripped upside down
6: to multiple Super Bowls,
7: hasn't playoff games.
6: One, but I would say Dak's a better quarterback than Jalen Hurts, but I can't argue that Jalen Hurts has won a hell of a lot more than Dak has. Coming up next year, a former NFL linebacker weighs in on the NFC East and college football and plenty more right here on ESPN Radio. 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
7: how's that hamstring?
6: Plenty more. Yeah, whatever. just go to break.
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13: I'm Christine Lisi. The Red Sox, the best team in baseball the last couple of months, 29-5, their last 35 games. Wilson Contreras, RBI single. Willier Abreu with a solo home run. Boston leading the White Sox 2-0, bottom four. Braves on a six-game winning streak, a 4-0 on the Marlins, top of the fifth, two RBI for Drake Baldwin.

0: A solo homer for Luis Arraez. Justin Crawford with a sack fly. Phillies up 2-1 on the Nationals, bottom five. On ESPN, Pirates and Brewers scoreless top of the fourth. Pittsburgh's Paul Skenes hasn't given up a hit yet. He has four strikeouts. Carson Benj, go-ahead solo home run. That's put the Mets up 4-3 on the Guardians, bottom of the sixth inning. Two home runs from Shohei Ohtani, a three-run shot from Max Muncy late, not enough. Dodgers fell to the Cubs 7-6, the sixth consecutive loss for L.A., the two-time defending World Series champs. ESPN MLB analyst Tim Kirchin.
1: But I'm not worried about the Dodgers because once they get their starting pitching healthy, they are going to have 7 to 8 starting pitchers who are way above average. And their front four, maybe their front five, is devastating. Once they get healthy, they will enter October, for me, as the best roster in baseball and the team to beat.
0: Rangers blank the Giants 6-0. They're a game and a half back of the AL West leading Astros. Houston lost to the Blue Jays in 10-5-4. 33rd home run of the season for Junior Caminero. Victor Mesa Jr. tripled twice. AL leading Rays topped the Rockies 4-0. NFL free agent receiver Stephon Diggs signing a one-year deal worth up to $12 million with the Commanders. He gives the team a proven receiver opposite Terry McLaurin and also strengthens Washington's receiver room.
2: Hey, it's Evan Cohen. Coming up Thursday, the Carolina Panthers won the NFC South with an under 500 record. So, will we see progression or regression from Bryce Young in Carolina? It's on Sportsmanlike 6 a.m. Eastern right here on ESPN Radio, ESPN 2, and ESPNU.
3: Amber and Ian, we are presented to you by Progressive Insurance. At Ian Fitz, ESPN is how you find him. At Amber W Sports is how you find me. We were just talking about the Washington Commanders. They signed Stephon Diggs. Jaden Daniels now has another target there in Washington in a receiver room that needed to get deeper, and it certainly did do that. Let's bring in Bobby Carpenter, former Ohio State and NFL linebacker, host on Sirius XM radio as well. And Bobby, thanks for hopping on with us. We've missed you. Let's just start with the NFC East conversation that we were just having. Do you think the Commanders could have a big bounce back year?
4: Well, if you look at last year, I mean, obviously it was very disappointing coming off a rookie season from Jaden Daniels. That was phenomenal, you know, but that's what happens. There's sometimes the regression, and a lot of times, you know, that regression can happen if there's any type of injury. So they've still got a lot of those pieces there. I think they drafted really well. I think, you know, everybody's excited with who they have, who they've brought in. And now you put someone opposite of Terry McLaurin that can really help stretch the field. And so if you're able to get that running game going, a defense that should continue to be solid, you take some heat off of them. You know, it's an NFC East that I feel like it's pretty wide open. You know, you've got the Giants that should be improved with John Harbaugh, a Dallas squad that I think is really good on offense and, you know, hoping to kind of hold on a little bit on defense, and a Philly team that, you know, has been to Super Bowls and has the championship pedigree. And we'll, you know, see what this new leader, Jalen Hurts, looks like. But they have a lot of the ingredients. But it, to me, that this division might be as big a toss-up as any.
5: Why is Jalen Hurts ripped so much when only two quarterbacks since the vid have more wins than he does, and their names are Josh Allen and Patrick Mahomes? And, oh, by the way, recently I think we saw Jalen Hurts hoisting the Lombardi, and he's been to not one but two of those bad boys. So why is he ripped nonstop for a guy who does nothing but win?
4: You know, that's a really great question, Ian. I think maybe because, like, he's not really out in front. I don't think he's a super public person. And so maybe he doesn't necessarily command as much, you know, maybe the respect because people don't see him quite as much. You know, there is an unorthodox nature to a little bit of how he plays. And I think that there's, you know, when you start talking about the tush push and some of the things that, some of the blowback from that, and, you know, people thought it was gimmicky. Maybe he doesn't get, you know, the love there, the issues with A.J. Brown. There's been a lot of things that have been swirling. But to your point, he wins a lot of games. He's, you know, a physical specimen. He can run the ball. You know, there's at times where his accuracy can get a little questionable, but he's a very good quarterback, and he's gotten better, and he's a hell of a human being. And so he's a guy that people want to rally around and follow. You know, the criticism, like, I don't think Jalen Hurts is a top five quarterback, but I also don't think that he's in the bottom half of the league. I think he's a guy you can win a Super Bowl with, and he may not necessarily do it the exact way that everybody else does, but he does it in his own unique way that's very, very effective.
3: The reason that Jalen Hurts keeps coming up, Bobby Carpenter joining us here on Amber and Ian, is because the athletic released their quarterback tiers, which they put quarterbacks into tiers based on the voting of general managers and coaches from around the league. And so basically it's people in the NFL chiming in on NFL quarterbacks. And Jalen Hurts ended up 17th on that list in tier two. Guys like Sam Darnold were numerous spots ahead of Jalen Hurts. And so that sparked a conversation on that list also of quarterback tiers. Lamar Jackson had slipped from tier one to a tier two quarterback. Now, he started off tier two at five. Do you think Lamar Jackson is a tier one quarterback or a tier two quarterback in the NFL?
4: It's really a great question. When he's firing on all cylinders, and he's another guy that's very unique with his talents and with what his life can do. We've watched him develop as a passer, throughout his career in the NFL, and not all that different. To Jaden Daniels, they had a ton of injuries last year. They had a litany of things, and some of the stuff happened to him. And so, are we seeing like an erosion of his talent? Are we seeing a slide of Lamar Jackson? I don't think so. I think sometimes, things run their course. I think John Harbaugh's a heck of a coach. It's going to be interesting to see what Jesse Minter does there now and how he's able to steady that ship and guide that ship. He's a football guy. He's from a football family. He's been doing this a long time, but it's his first head coaching job. And it's a big job with a team that has big expectations. And, you put him in tier two right now, that's fine with me. And he's right on the cusp. He goes out and has another MVP caliber season, which we know he's capable of having. He'll be back in tier one. And I think he has that potential. He has that ability. The question always is going to be with him is as his athleticism wanes, will he still be as an effective quarterback as he was at the peak of his powers? And I don't think we're seeing it slide yet, or at least it hasn't been a noticeable slide. It's very, very subtle, if at anything at all. We'll see this year. You're going to see a motivated guy who's bouncing back, who I think wants to go prove to everybody, that he still is in that top echelon.
5: Well, my first-round pick as an All-American out of Ohio State, Bobby Carpenter, joining us here on Amber and Ian on ESPN Radio, the ESPN app, Sirius XM, Channel 80. Aaron Donald, it looks like he's getting closer and closer to coming back out of retirement after 2 years on the street. Now, we all know he's a freak of nature. We've seen the workout videos. He did work out again today with the Rams. The reason we all know this is official is because he had to use Rams equipment to work out. At the end of your career, Bobby, what was it like getting ready to go play in an NFL game? Take fans to that level and what Aaron Donald is trying to figure out, what he wants to jump back into or just stay on the street.
4: I think he's looking at this and thinking, all right, psychologically, he knows what it has to take. And so you have to talk to yourself. And Bill Parcells used to have the old adage, when people start thinking about retirement, they're already retired. Now, when he starts thinking about coming back, I think a little bit of that is already there. And here's the thing. I think we look at this as kind of a false reality. I think he comes back and plays this year. I don't think he plays in the first half of the season. And I don't think the Rams need him in the first half of the season. You start looking at their gauntlet after their bye week, their last six or seven games, it is going to be a tough one. And that's what they need him for. And frankly, I don't know if you try to ask him to play 17 plus the playoffs, even at a reduced rep count, if he's going to be as effective as you want him to be. But if you tell me, listen, let's start working your way into shape, and by week eight, you're feeling good. You can rejoin the team week eight, week nine, give you a week or two to practice, and then the final six or seven games, let's ramp this thing up.
5: So basically put him on the pup.
4: Between 15 and, yeah, they can. That's what I'm saying. They can do. They got a bunch of stuff. They've got a bunch of levers that they can pull to make sure. But the psychological impact of Ian, you talk about working out. You're older, man. It's like watching Rocky Balboa at the end. I mean, dude, you're sore. You can't bounce back. You've got to train a different way. And for a guy that's an elite elite workout guy, you just can't do it. And it sucks. I laugh. I love to go do field running. I don't go run with the guys at Ohio State and go do things. And the guys, the doctor, oh, man, you can still do it. I go, bro, I can't run on the field 2 days in a row. And they look at me like, I'm just telling you, if I do that third day, I feel like hell. It's awful. And so I've got to manage my physical body. It's not my muscles, it's my joints. It's just what it is. And so that's the stuff that he's going to be dealing with right now. He's still got it. I think he still has a high level, but it's just getting back there and being willing to kind of endure the kind of, the physical toll that's going to take on your body and the psychological element, Ian, of knowing that, of like you've been through like a long rehab with your little chicken calf and all that stuff. Imagine someone told you.

0: you had to go do that again. Like, think about like knowing what it feels like. You just, like, just cut it off.
1: No.
0: Just cut it off. Just
2: Ian would just give up on life.
1: They almost cut it off. I would beg them to cut it off to avoid that again. Hell yeah.
0: I mean, you'd be like, listen, just toss the sheet on me like the horse on the track. And I'm like, I got nothing. Like, I can't move.
1: Over.
0: And that's what he's going. He knows, like, he knows what it's going to be. But as a competitor, like, you look at the chance to win the ultimate prize, and he looks at playing beside Miles Garrett thinking, man, like, this could be a heck of a lot of fun. It's going to be tough, but I got a chance to go, you know, tag on another one. Like, man, it's like Tom Brady. What's your favorite Super Bowl? It's always the next one.
2: I don't know, sitting in your mansion and not hurting sounds like a lot of fun, too. But those competitors are built different from me.
0: Guys, I go back to the Rocky again. Like, without the Warrior, the Warrior's as good as dead. Like, that's what he is. People don't change who they are. Like, you just kind of age. But at some point, if you can get that engine restarted again, man, it's tough to turn off.
2: I bet. Bobby, before we get you out of here, let's talk a little college football, because the coaches poll, the preseason coaches poll came out. Your Ohio State Buckeyes sitting atop of it, overwhelmingly so, 38 first place votes versus Oregon, who's number two on this poll, only got 6 first place votes. Were you surprised to see your Buckeyes up there? What did you make of the coaches poll?
0: Well, ironically, the one thing that I took away and looked at this, like, Ohio State had, you know, 38 or whatever, and you start rolling down the line, you've got Oregon, you know, Georgia, Texas, Notre Dame. You're like looking kind of descending order, first place. There was some are kind of close or flipped. And then you get to number 6.
1: There we go.
0: And you got Indiana. You got Indiana there. And they've got 14. And so for them being at 6 and having 14 first place votes, like, I'm a stats guy. I'm a numbers guy. Fine, I majored in economics and finance. I looked at that. I'm like, all right, well, here's what we have here. We have what's called a binomial distribution, which means there's a bunch of people that think Indiana's really good, and then there's a bunch of people that looked at it and it's like, all right, they're getting through all the usual suspects of the Big Ten, the SEC, Notre Dame, you know, maybe Miami's in there, maybe a Texas Tech, and then they get to like 10, and they're like, oh, I guess Indiana did win it. You know, I know that it's Indiana, but they did win it. We know that that happened. We saw it. And I guess we put them at 10th. And because that's the only way that that can occur, that they would have the second number of first place votes by a pretty significant margin and be ranked 6th, because there's still a lot of people that are huge non-believers in Kurt Cignetti. And I'm telling you, man, I sat there last year when they're playing Indiana or playing Alabama, and people keep saying, like, I mean, they can't be that. Alabama, I'd take the points, you know, this and that. And I'm like, I mean, I just watched them play Ohio State. I know Ohio State's pretty good. And they just beat them. I mean, it wasn't gimmicky. It wasn't, you know, a lucky play, fluke stuff. Like, they played really well.
1: 13-10.
0: And I'm like, I'm not. Yeah. I'm like, they beat them in a slugfest. It wasn't like some high flying, no defense. So I'm like, man, I can't undo what I see. I'm not believing it. I'm not going to. People go, it's Alabama. I go, I know. And I understand it's Indiana. But this also isn't 19, you know, it's not 1992. It's not 2011. This is a new era. And so, like, Indiana, like, Kurt Cignetti probably looked at that, and it's like, yeah, that's Nick Saban, man, the yummy rat poison. He's like, dude, they just gave me a box of this, and I'm going to be pouring it out for everybody to start camp.
2: Yeah, that certainly will be used, I'm sure, as motivation at camp for the Hoosiers. They did have to replace a whole lot of people, though, Bobby, including, you know, that Heisman Trophy winner. Bobby Carpenter, you can check him out on Sirius XM Radio. Thanks, Bobby. We appreciate it.
0: Hey, my pleasure. Thanks for having me on, guys.
2: Coming up next here on Amber and Ian, who are the overrated teams and the underappreciated teams in this preseason college football poll? We'll get into it right here on ESPN Radio.
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0: protection with life, phone, and pet health insurance. We're rolling along here on Amber and Ian. We just mentioned the preseason coaches poll in college football, Ian. It was released, and it's the time of year that we freak out about preseason polls, even if really they don't mean a damn thing.
1: They don't mean a damn thing.
0: Especially this one. It doesn't mean anything.
1: No.
0: But nevertheless, let's freak out about it. Neither does the AP,
1: which came out on Monday, right? So
0: that's true.
1: Literally does not mean a damn thing.
0: Slightly different process, though, because here the coaches are voting on this one. And so they vote Ohio State at number one, overwhelmingly so. Oregon at two, Georgia at three, Texas, Notre Dame rounds out the top five, followed by Indiana, Miami, Texas A&M, Oklahoma, and Ole Miss. Those are your top 10. Alabama is on the outside looking in terms of the top 10. What is your initial reaction?
1: That preseason polls don't really mean a damn thing. And we'll hear from Ryan Day, Ohio State head coach, on that very thing. But you can go back in time, Amber, and you and I talk about this every year. Literally, from the last 15, 20 years, you might be able to find 1 year, maybe two, where at least one team preseason in the top 10 is unranked by the end of the year and with a losing record. At least one. Last year, there were three, if I'm not mistaken. Penn State, Clemson, and LSU. All preseason top 10, all unranked. You know, and two coaches canned in the middle of the year from those three. Outside the top 15, five teams last year made the college football playoff. You know, but the year before, three teams that started unranked made the college football playoff. And I'm going off the top of my head here. I think two started in the top 10, finished unranked. So it's every year, and that's just an example of why most coaches and a lot of players, unless you feel disrespected, dissed, whatever, right, and use that as motivation, a lot of them just – like you and I don't put a lot of stock in the preseason rankings. And I just gave you just two examples off the top of my head where you have teams that start out ranked extraordinarily high and finish in the dumpster. And you got teams that start out in the dumpster and end up in a penthouse.
0: Ryan Day agrees with you. He's going into his eighth season as the Ohio State head coach. He was on the Pat McAfee show and he said that very thing.
2: Well, I think every year is a new year. And I said this before, like, I don't think that college football is year to year, like maybe sometimes in the NFL, but it's getting that way. And I think even just like to your point about

0: like the preseason polls. I think they mean less and less because I don't think, you know, we all know who each other is, you know, early on in the season because so many guys move around year to year. And so it's the same thing with our team. But for us on offense, we do have a lot of pieces coming back. As you said, you know, Julian and Jeremiah, Brandon Ennis on the outside, but also, you know, our offensive line. So we need to build off of last year. I thought there was certain things that we did early on that was good, bringing Julian along, you know, a young player. But now this is year two for him.
1: And I had a long conversation with Julian Sand at Big Ten Media Days. That young man gets it, Amber. He does. But again, their preseason number one doesn't mean a damn thing. Does not mean a thing coming into this. Now, every coach has a different outlook. And if you're looking for an edge in camp, this might give you one. Kalen DeBoer, head coach Alabama, was asked about this and preseason rankings. And here's what he said.
2: Caleb, this team isn't picked to finish as high as maybe what this program is used to. Do you think the guys pay attention to that? And then over the past day or so, have you felt a sense of motivation to prove people wrong?
3: Yeah, we are definitely aware.
4: They're aware. They're aware that they're ranked 11th in this poll.
1: Outside the preseason top 10 for the first time since, I do believe, Saban's second year at Alabama. DeBoer probably has an 11 above every stall, every locker, every squat rack, every bench press in the facility, just to make sure that his guys are locked in and doing that extra rep because they're livid.
4: Yeah. Well, and you could understand, I guess, why they would be, but they're not going to now just be ranked the same way simply because they're Alabama. They're not thought of the same way, is I think what we're learning from this poll. I guess you could decipher that from this poll, because this poll doesn't mean much, but it does mean that people aren't just giving the nod to Alabama simply because they're Alabama. Now, they're still in a top 25. It's not like that's shameful to be ranked 11th. They'd still be making a postseason by the way of this poll. But nevertheless, you are still talking about an Alabama program that's very used to being not just in the top 10, but certainly in the top 5. And normally they're riding high off of the name of their program. And they have improved under Kalen DeBoer the years that he has been there. He gets this big extension. Of course, the expectations are what they are and will always be there at Alabama. And now you've got to win in the postseason and win more in the postseason. And now those expectations are very real. But when it comes to a preseason ranking and it's showing that there are doubters, that is fuel for not just him, but for all of these coaches, for Indiana, for Kurt Cignetti, who's sitting there at sixth, you know, and he's not in a top five, even though he just won a national championship. All of these teams can find some issue with the preseason polls, and I'm sure that that's exactly what they do.
1: Yeah, I mean, you're asking me about who's maybe overrated coming in and underrated. I'll give you one, maybe two on under, but like LSU, we don't know what the hell LSU has, Amber.
4: We know nothing about LSU. They're sitting here at 13. That's
1: Thank
4: a guess.
1: You. We have if they lose to Clemson, there will be a spit waiting outside Death Valley with coals underneath it. And they'll all, I mean, in looking to find Lane Kiffin and just char him right there in a public square on Skip Bertman Drive. I mean, it's that's just the way that fan base is. Partner, don't lose that at week one, because it'll get nasty. It's a good thing you're off social media, but we don't know what Sam Levitt has coming off that list, Frank. You know, there's so many new faces. How do you? That was one of my questions I asked to almost every Big Ten coach at Big Ten Media Days. How hard is it to build chemistry in this day and age when you're losing so much off your teams through the portal and also adding so much to your teams through the portal? So I don't know what the hell LSU's got. So
4: I mean, we do know about some of these teams. I mean, we know Julian saying he finished the best completion percentage in FBS. There's a reason that they're number one. And we know about Jeremiah Smith. We know that Oregon probably has the best quarterback room in the country now that Dante Moore stayed. I mean, there are some teams here. We know Georgia is loaded in terms of talent. Obviously, we all believe in Kirby Smart as a coach. There's some programs here that you can look at, and there's things you know. LSU ain't one of them.
1: I'll tell you this. Give me the over on Oklahoma, 7.5 wins. They're preseason number 9. But also, BYU at 15, I think, is a college football playoff team. And watch out for the Ponies of SMU at 20. They're better than that, in my opinion.
4: Coming up next here on Amber and Ian, what would you rather have, a top-tier quarterback or a quarterback who wins?
3: Coming up on the Thursday edition of Unsportsmanlike with Chris Canty, Michelle Smallman, and me, Evan Cohen, the Carolina Panthers won the NFC South with an under 500 record. So will we see progression or regression from Bryce Young and Carolina? It's Unsportsmanlike, 6 a.m. Eastern, right here on ESPN Radio, ESPN2, and ESPNU.
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15: I'm Christine Lisi. The Red Sox amazing summer of 2026 rolls on tonight versus the White Sox. Boston's won six straight, 29 of its last 34 games. Wilson Contreras with an RBI single. Willier Abreu with a solo home run. Red Sox leading the White Sox 2-0, top of the sixth. Braves up 4-1 on the Marlins, bottom six. Drake Baldwin 2-for-4 with two RBI. Atlanta trying to win its seventh straight game. On ESPN, Christian Yelich, RBI double. Andrew Vaughn, a two-run single, both off Paul Skeens. Brewers leading the Pirates 3-0, bottom five. Elsewhere, C.J. Abrams, go-ahead RBI single. That has put the Nationals up 3-2 on the Phillies, bottom seven. Guardians have taken a 5-4 lead on the Mets, bottom seven. Two RBI for Nathaniel Lowe. Cubs got a pair of home runs and an RBI double from Pete Crow Armstrong in a 7-6 win over the Dodgers. Shohei Ohtani went deep twice in L.A.'s season-high sixth straight loss. Blue Jays got by the Astros in 10-5-4. Rangers shut out the Giants 6-0, and they moved within a game and a half of Houston in the American League West. Junior Caminero homered for the third time in the series against the Rockies. AL leading Tampa Bay beat Colorado 4-0, 11th sweep of the season for those Rays. Mr. Diggs goes to Washington. Free agent receiver Stephon Diggs set to sign with the Commanders a one-year deal worth up to

0: $12 million. He strengthens Washington's receiver group and gives the team a proven receiver opposite Terry McLaurin. Aaron Donald, perhaps edging closer to coming out of retirement, worked out today for the Rams, wanted to do a workout in a football helmet, and even though he didn't wear pads during it, he used Rams team equipment at their facility during camp, requiring them to report the activity to the league.
1: Hey, it's Michelle Spellman, and coming up Thursday, we go 2-a-days with the Cardinals and the Panthers. I'll tell you if there's a world where the Cardinals will actually be the better team in 2026. It's on Sportsmanlike, 6 a.m. Eastern, right here on ESPN Radio, ESPN2, and ESPNU.

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1: I don't understand why he is so just ridiculed, ripped upside down and sideways when, well, since COVID, I think there's two quarterbacks that have more wins than Jalen Hurts, and it's Josh Allen and Patrick Mahomes. He's been in two Super Bowls.
2: Right.
1: He's won one.
2: He's done a ton
1: recently.
2: And he's done a lot more winning than Josh Allen, you can argue, because, of course, he's done the real winning.
1: Give me a quarterback that wins, that just knows and finds a way to win. I don't care who the coach is. I don't care who the play caller is. I don't give a damn. Give me a guy who wins and wins big and takes home titles. It has you in contention for titles year in, year out. Jalen Hurts has done that, and he still gets ripped.
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3: Fire it all.
2: The Athletic released their quarterback tiers yesterday, where coaches and executives around the National Football League vote on where quarterbacks fit into tiers, and then they take the averages of those votes, and they tell you what quarterbacks fall into what tiers. Jalen Hurts ends up being a second-tier quarterback, and not just a second-tier quarterback, Ian Fitzsimmons, but 17th on this list in terms of the tiers. There are a whole lot of quarterbacks in tier two above Jalen Hurts, like Baker Mayfield, Jaden Daniels, Caleb Williams is above Jalen Hurts on this list. So certainly quarterbacks that haven't accomplished nearly as much as Jalen Hurts has. Jordan Love is above him on this list. Then there's the tier one quarterbacks. That's a far more exclusive club. Tier one just consists of Patrick Mahomes, Josh Allen, Matthew Stafford, and Joe Burrow. That's it. That's the list. Lamar Jackson starts tier two. And first, because I am interested in what ends up being more important here when we're evaluating quarterbacks, whether it is the winning or whether it's who we actually think is better in a vacuum at the position. But what is your initial reaction to this list? Because you weren't on air with me last night, and so this might be the first time you're absorbing it.
1: Just because Burrow, and I saw it this morning, and just because Burrow took the Bengals to a Super Bowl in year two, look, and I'm a Joe Burrow Beyond fan.
2: Ago.
1: I mean, I am all about Joe Burrow. Hell, his last year at LSU, I think our crew had him seven times, including the national championship. So this is not a knock on Burrow. He just, I mean, availability is your best ability. He's been banged up. Drake May was runner-up in the MVP last year and took his team to the Super Bowl. Now, I know he's young, but, man, I'd be damn close to having him in Tier 1 over Joe Burrow, Lamar Jackson, Justin Herbert, and Dak Prescott.
2: Wow. Off of one season?
1: Yep.
2: That's crazy. Because then if you're just judging quarterbacks based on one season, Patrick Mahomes is not a first-tier quarterback.
1: I'm going what I think he's also going to do, what he did last year,
2: and what I do
1: believe he can and will do, especially with more weapons and an offensive line where Will Campbell's going to be healthy this year. He got put in their left tackle, who was, what, the fifth overall pick or whatever, fourth overall pick out of LSU a couple years ago. Man, as a rookie last year, the first half of the season looked damn good. And then as the season went on, he wore down, and in the playoffs, he got put in a spin cycle. So he's going to be a hell of a lot better. He's going to be the guy you saw in the early part of the season instead of the end of the season. I think Drake May is going to be a star in this league. But look, when it comes to

0: the difference in a winner and best, a lot of times those mesh, right? But there's a lot of times they don't. Archie Manning, to me, was one of the best quarterbacks to play in the National Football League, but lost like no other because his team stunk. I mean, absolutely stunk. Jalen Hurts is not the most talented or best quarterback in the league, but he wins a lot. So I don't understand why he is so just raked over the coals and ridiculed nonstop. I mean, everything that, like, I'm watching Inside Training Camp today, and he says, now, you know, this year we have everybody on the same page, and my mind immediately went, oh, was that a shot at A.J. Brown? I'm like, stop, don't be that guy. Don't try and read into everything that Jalen is saying, you know, or anybody else with the Eagles. And maybe it's just because, the Eagles there, but you kind of brought that up in our pre-show. That city's a little bit different. But give me a quarterback who wins over the best quarterback every single time and twice on a Sunday, especially if the Lombardi's on the line.
1: I think it has everything to do with that market. It's an incredibly tough market, tough place to play. There's a lot of noise. And so even though they have been to the two Super Bowls and had so much success here over the last half decade, somehow there's still massive disappointment when you come off of a season like this past season. If they're not winning every Super Bowl, then there's massive disappointment around the Eagles. So I think that's part of it. It's just where that expectation is and where the narrative ends up stemming from inside that own fan base. But then also, I think it's because there's always drama internally with the Eagles, it seems like. It feels like we're always talking about some drama. I mean, people question Jalen Hurts as a quarterback the same way they question Nick Sirianni as a coach, right? We've been doing that year after year.
0: Yeah.
1: And that man also has the Super Bowl title, just like Jalen Hurts. So it's just something that we do with the Philadelphia Eagles. They're obviously incredibly good. Most teams in the National Football League would love to trade their last half decade for what we've seen from those two and the rest of the Eagles.
0: But look at Brock Purdy, right? I mean, Brock Purdy's in that second tier, and people really don't want to give him credit because he was the last player selected in the draft and was labeled Mr. Irrelevant. And
1: yeah, but he's actually gets credit on this list. I was surprised. I mean, he's well above Jalen Hurts on this list.
0: Yeah, but I mean, he's behind, what, Jordan Love?
1: He's tied is he behind or tied with Jordan Love? Jared Goff is ahead of him. Drake May is ahead of him. I'm okay with those. Dak Prescott's ahead of him. I'm fine with that.
0: I'm not fine with that one either, because you got to win in the postseason, you know. And Brock Purdy has taken his team to NFC Championship games. He was in overtime in a Super Bowl, and it's also the guys around him. But he delivers in big moments. Also, he's not the best, but that dude finds a way.
1: Yeah, I mean, Dak's numbers are... So then that begs, again, that goes back to the original conversation. What is it when we're ranking these quarterbacks? Are we talking statistics? Are we talking numbers? Are we just talking winning? Does it matter what they have around them? Do we think that Patrick Mahomes is now not good because of the last 3 years? Or do we think that he's declined a little bit in terms of production because of the pieces that have been around him and because he does have some aging pieces and that team hasn't been the deepest around him? And so is that an excuse? Is that why Josh Allen hasn't won?
0: I think all of that goes into one big old mixing bowl. And if you mix it all together correctly, you get a winning quarterback, right? But if you don't, you got a bad chocolate chip cookie that got burned.
1: I do think that I think it's a fair conversation. I think that a winning quarterback and the best quarterback are two different conversations. Trent Dilfer is not the best quarterback, right? There are guys who win and can win Super Bowls, but they're not necessarily the best quarterback. I don't think Sam Darnold is the best quarterback in the NFL, and that man has the most recent Super Bowl ring on his finger. I'm okay with putting Josh Allen above Sam Darnold, even though Sam Darnold, clearly, if we're just putting rings in a basket, has the better basket, if that's how we're judging things.
0: Well, let me ask you this. When it comes to Jalen Hurts, right, staying with this conversation, how does 56-22 and a win-loss record work for you since 2021, year after COVID?
1: Again, if it's about winning, Jalen Hurts.
0: Number one in the league. Playoff wins.
1: If it's about winning.
0: Tied for third. Offensive touchdowns. You want flash. Also, tied for third. And then the screen went dark. Here we go. Rushing touchdowns, 60, first in the NFL. So he's got over, what, 200 is plus touchdowns. He's number one in wins and tied for third in playoff wins since 2021, the year after the vid. Sorry, that works for me.
1: Yeah, if that's the stats that you want to pull and that's the emphasis that you want to put on the quarterback position, and listen, there ain't nothing wrong with that if that's how you want to judge it, then certainly Jalen Hurts is going to then be a tier one quarterback. If you want to use other statistics like passing yards and these other categories, yards per completion, all that kind of stuff, then Jalen Hurts is not going to be at the top of the list. And so that's the problem when we have these conversations about quarterbacks. We can do it any which way. At the end of the day, we all need a winner.
0: It's that old saying, you can make numbers dance to the tune that you want to hear.
1: 100%. Yep. I do think that there's quarterbacks that we believe, whether on a good team or a bad team, are still excellent quarterbacks. And if they're on a bad team, they may not be able to do the winning because they're on a bad team. I think that we give Joe Burrow that pass, for example. I think everybody universally thinks Joe Burrow is an excellent quarterback, and he hasn't had a defense these last few years. And so he gets a pass. Right? And so we'll see. I mean, I think I would think that's probably pretty legitimate. If Joe Burrow was on a different team, you know, it'd probably look pretty darn amazing. But we'll see, because this season is another opportunity for Joe Burrow to stay healthy. 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Coming up next, Jane Daniels picked up a big weapon earlier today. We'll dig into the impact with the Commanders next, right here on ESPN Radio.
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0: 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You can find him at Ian Fitz ESPN. You can find me at Amber W Sports. We had some big breaking news in the NFL today. Stephon Diggs is now a member of the Washington Commanders. Speaking of the Commanders, let's go out to D.C. Kevin Sheehan, you can hear him on the Team 980 in D.C., host of the Kevin Sheehan Show podcast. And Kevin, thanks so much for hopping on with us. What was your initial reaction when you heard the Commanders had signed Diggs?
1: Relief, because they needed somebody like Diggs so badly. And we've been literally stuck on wide receiver two talk for about the last two months plus. The Ayuk, you know, video series that he had out on Netflix was, you know, well-received in terms of the entertainment value, but it pretty much self-sabotaged him to a level where he was untouchable. And we knew that they weren't going to do it, you know, a couple of weeks ago. And so it came down to Diggs. I don't think there was interest in anybody else, and they got it done, and they need it badly because they've got Terry McLaurin in that receiver room, and that's basically it. And they give, you know, he gives them a solid number two, you know, 1A even, and, you know, Jaden Daniels needs more help for sure.
2: A lot of new faces, especially on the defensive side of the ball. What's been, you know, just your reaction to this completely new look, revamped Washington Commanders football team?
1: Well, I mean, defensively, they were as bad as any team in the league last year. When they lost Dorrance Armstrong in Week 7 in Dallas, I think, you know, the rest of the season, any advanced, you know, stat metric will tell you that that was one of the worst defenses we've watched in years. The season overall is really tough to evaluate because it wasn't just that they were the most injured team in the league. It was that line starters, their best players, were lost. Their quarterback started and finished four games out of 17. It's impossible to evaluate Jaden Daniels, you know, sophomore season. I've heard people talk about his regression. He didn't play basically last year. His best, you know, receiver, Terry McLaurin, didn't play much last year. The two of them only played two games together, and they were the first two games of the season, and that was after Terry held out all of training camp. Defensively, they were a mess, and they added a new coordinator both sides of the ball. They went with a Brian Flores disciple in Durante Jones. And then listen to this, guys. They literally have added 10 new faces to the defensive side of the ball. Eight or nine of them, they're expecting to start and or contribute. I mean, it's a completely different football team on the defensive side of the ball. And then offensively, you know, if Jaden's upright and can play 17 games, they'll be good. And they'll have a legitimate shot to win more games than they lose.
0: Kevin Sheehan from the Team 980 in D.C. joining us here on Amber and Ian. You mentioned there the new D.C. and Jones. There's a new O.C. as well. Dan Quinn, at this point, a few years in, going with a brand new O.C. and a brand new D.C., to some is a peculiar move. What have you thought about those specific changes?
1: Yeah, I mean, league-wide, you know, there are more new coordinators than we've ever seen, and more first-time coordinators than we've ever seen. And Washington's got two of them. I think the Blau elevation was not a surprise. They loved him when he came in. They were fearful at some point of losing him, and there's been lots of activity around him the last two off seasons. If they didn't promote him, he'd probably be the OC in Detroit right now. Defensively, they wanted a whole new change. Joe Witt Jr. was the defensive coordinator that Dan Quinn picked, brought him from Dallas when he got the head job here. And it just was a mess, really, for both seasons here. Part of it was they didn't have good players last year. A lot of their good players were injured. But he went with something completely different. He wanted Brian Flores. Brian Flores wasn't available. He wanted Brian Flores' scheme. And he thinks he's going to get that with Durante Jones. We'll see what it looks like when they actually start playing real games. And these guys are game planning and then calling plays for the first time in their careers. But there's some risk in it, no doubt.
2: This is something that we were discussing at the NFL draft. Because Mike Tannenbaum, Jordan Reed, myself, Chris Carlin, Max Starks, that's our crew. We were surprised that Catron Allen from Penn State dropped as far as he did. Washington drafts him in the sixth round. You probably heard from the front office. Why did he fall that far, and what can he bring as far as depth goes to that running back room, which is much needed for a little bit more production?
1: Yeah, I mean, I think a lot of people were, surprised that he dropped until the sixth round. I liked both of the Penn State backs.
2: Absolutely.
1: I liked Singleton as well.
2: Yep.
1: And so I was glad that they got, either one of them. It's a running back room right now that, it includes the guy that was a seventh round pick last year, yep, in Ja'Cory Krosky-Merritt. He may not have been a seventh round pick had he actually played college football in 2025, something he didn't do because Arizona, when he was there, they ruled him ineligible. But he had a really solid rookie year. He looks tailor-made for what they'll probably run, which is a lot of, inside zone and outside zone. They added Rashad White, who is probably their most versatile guy and an experienced guy when it comes to pass blocking, pass catching. They like Allen. We'll see how, much there is available to him early in the season, because I do think White and Krosky-Merritt will be the two backs that get the majority of snaps. But Allen's an interesting guy and a guy that definitely as a runner fits.
0: One more for you here, Kevin. We know that it was very different stories, the Washington Commanders in 2024 and the Washington Commanders in 2025. Where is the expectation when you consider these two seasons and how different, vastly different they have been? Where is the expectation for 2026?
1: I think, the big thing, and I mentioned it, is that 25 wasn't a 5-12 season because they played bad football with their players from 2024. It was because the players that played for them in 2024, for the most part, didn't play in 2025. When you lose your starting quarterback for as much as they lost theirs, and he's the best player on your team, your season's doomed. Jaden started and finished four games last year. So the feeling is that last year, an injury situation hopefully was an aberration. Hopefully it's not a trend. There are concerns about Jaden's slender build and whether or not that'll hold up. But he played 52 of 54 games in college, and he played 20 games as a rookie. They made it to the NFC Championship game. So I really think that everybody believes that defensively they can't be worse. And if their quarterback plays 17 games, they're going to be a much better team than they were last year.
0: Well, that's not hard. So we certainly hope to see that. Kevin Sheehan, the Team 980 in D.C. You can check him out on the Kevin Sheehan Show podcast. Thanks, Kevin. We appreciate it.
1: Thanks for having me, guys.
0: Absolutely. They did set the bar low last season. Yeah, that's the good news, though. You can only make your fan base happy when you're coming off the 5-12 season. When you were coming off the 12-5 season, there's a long way to go down. Yeah. But the 5-12 season,
2: it's almost like you get a pass.
0: Going up.
2: Yeah, it's almost like they get a pass. But I tell you, one guy who won't this year, and I hate to say it because I like him a lot, Dan Quinn.
0: That's why it's a peculiar move that he brought in. Not just brought in a new DC and a new OC. First timers,
2: yeah,
0: DCs and OCs. And he, I would think one of them has only been a coach for 3 years
2: NFL. And then 10 new faces on the defensive side of the ball. Eight are probably going to start.
0: They completely revamped all three levels of that defense.
2: Yeah.
0: So. It is a completely new. So, yes, it makes sense that, of course, they were going to have a rough season last season when you consider the injuries. But they obviously didn't think it was just injuries that were the problem. Dan Quinn clearly didn't think it was just the injuries defensively. He thought they needed a lot of changes. So
2: they've got to get to like 8-9 wins, just to, I think, satisfy the front office and ownership.
0: Oh, yeah. Oh, I think at least. But that's the problem, because they had been so good

0: year before, but it is such a different team on the defensive side of the ball from the year before.
1: Stephon Diggs is going to help big time, man.
0: I think he's going to be, yeah, he's going to be a big, listen, he's not the same Stephon Diggs that he once was,
1: no.
0: But he's going to be a big number two for Jaden Daniels to have that and for that position now to be solved. Coming up next, big deal, not a big deal.
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15: I'm Christine Lisi. The Red Sox, 29-5, their last 34 games, closing in on a 7th straight win. Andrew Monasterio's sac fly is up Boston's lead to 3-0 on the White Sox, now bottom 8. Braves also going for a 7th straight win. They've got a 4-1 lead on the Marlins, bottom 8, 2 RBI for Drake Baldwin. Cardinals and Yankees still scoreless in the top of the 5th inning. On ESPN, Pirates ace Paul Skeens, 3 runs, 2 hits, 4 walks, 5 Ks in 4 innings of work tonight. Milwaukee leads Pittsburgh 4-0, bottom 6. Twins and Royals tied at 1, bottom 7. Bryson Stott, game-tying RBI single. Nationals and Phillies knotted up at 3 in the bottom of the 8th inning. Guardians have a 5-4 lead on the Mets, top 9. Nathaniel Lowe, 2 hits, 2 RBI, and a run scored. The Cubs today more than happy to extend the Dodgers' misery in a matinee at Wrigley Field. Oh.
16: Deep drive to right. Going back is Tucker. Get out the tape measure. Long gone. Pete Brown. Strong. A two-run homer. Cubs lead 5-1.
15: The call on the Cubs radio network, one of two home runs hit by Pete Crow Armstrong. Chicago built a 7-1 lead, had to hang on as it handed LA a sixth consecutive loss, 7-6. Blue Jays edged the Astros in 10-5-4. Houston's AL West lead down to a game and a half on Texas was shut down. The Giants 6-0. Junior Caminero hit his 33rd home run of the season in the Rays 4-0 win over the Rockies. Commanders made a move to strengthen their receiver room, got a proven receiver opposite Terry McLaurin. Free agent Stephon Diggs set to sign a one-year deal worth up to $12 million with Washington.
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0: New series, The Betrayal of Shohei Ohtani, is available now on all major podcast platforms. The Betrayal of Shohei Ohtani is presented to you by Gusto. You're listening to Amber and Ian. You can find him at Ian Fitz ESPN. You can find me at Amber W Sports. 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On this show, we typically always find out what is a big deal and not a big deal, even if maybe in the future we won't be finding that out, but tonight we will. It lives on. Hit it.
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0: And our producer, Stosh. Hello, Stosh.
19: It'll always have a special place in our hearts.
0: Stosh hasn't murdered the segment yet, but he's gonna.
19: Countdown
0: gotta enjoy it while we can.
20: While I can get this in, big deal, not a big deal. How about them Cubbies, baby? Christine Lisi's best sports center ever. PCA with two bombs and a sweep of the unbeatable Dodgers.
19: And nobody beautiful cares because the Dodgers will be in the World Series.
20: Yeah, right. I'm well aware, but I'm living in the moment, damn it.
19: All right, so let's start speaking of baseball. Last night was a big night for the Lombard family. If you're not familiar with the Lombard family, let me enlighten you. We start with George Lombard Jr., who is the Yankees' prized prospect. He was called up for his big league debut, and in his second at bat, he did this.
21: The 0-2. Hit in the air, deep left field, Torres back, George Lombard Jr. has entered the yard and left it. His first big league hit, his first big league homer.
19: So that on the Yes Network, welcome to the show. However,
22: there is another.
19: There was more. George's little brother, Jacob.
1: So good.
19: Who was just drafted by the Marlins, played in his first professional game for Single-A Jupiter. And in his second at-bat, delivered, you got it, a home run. Big day for the Lombard family, but was it a big deal or not a big deal, Amber?
0: How could that not be a big deal? It was so awesome. There's all the video. It was all over our network today of the parent, the proud parents in the stadium. They chose to go to the Yankees game to watch the major league debut, but they were still watching the Single-A game on their phone. So they did get to witness the home run from their other son as well. I mean, just so cool. What could be better than that? And at 21 years old, for that to be your major league debut in that way, Ian, there, in that uniform, you could not have written it better.
20: I'm going to go big deal, massive deal for the family. Not a big deal for baseball.
0: Yeah, okay, I said it. But we're talking about the family.
20: I know. It was a blatant question. Very broad, big deal, not a big deal. Well, for the family, yes. For baseball, it's Single A. Seeing the bigs in a few years, kid.
0: Oh, my
20: goodness. Nice job.
19: Wow. I mean, it was his first professional game.
0: So cool.
20: Oh, well, where? It's Single A.
19: Well, do you want him to start with Miami?
0: Work his way up. There's a system.
20: I get it. Again, big day for the family. For baseball, not that big a deal. Seeing the bigs.
19: Buzzkill.
20: I'm saying he's going to make the bigs. He's that kind of talent.
0: I think the 21-year-old who's already wearing a Yankees uniform is going to be a pretty big deal for baseball.
20: That's an awesome deal.
19: All right. Let's move on.
0: All right. Ian hates little brothers.
19: Buzzkill.
0: That's what we learned today.
20: Yeah. Clearly.
19: Clearly.
20: You talked to one of mine.
19: So the NCAA recently suspended Tennessee linebacker Arian Carter for 2 games for accepting a flight from an agent earlier this offseason. As Carter explored entering the 2026 NFL draft earlier this year, an agent paid for a plane ticket for him that was worth just more than $427. Now, Carter suffered an injury while working out before the draft, ended up repaying the money and separating from said agent, and is returning to Tennessee for his senior season. NCAA deemed that initial payment of the ticket by the agent to be a Level 3 violation. Tennessee reported that violation to the NCAA, and Carter's initial 3-game suspension was reduced to 2. Today, Tennessee head coach Josh Heupel let the NCAA know just how he felt about that punishment.
2: The ruling that came out from the NCAA, the 2-game suspension, I truly believe is you look at the landscape of college football, the rules from NIL, everything. I think the ruling is completely outdated.
19: Ian, is this Tennessee story with Arian Carter a big deal or not a big deal?
20: I think it's a damn big deal, man, because it's absolutely BS. I agree with Coach Heupel. You know, he paid back the ticket. You know, it was due to injury that he didn't go in the draft. So what's wrong with that when you think about, you know, Lamborghinis being given out at Texas, you know, and Rolexes at Ohio State, and you know, $4 million to a left tackle, you know, at LSU, and it's a $427 plane ticket that he paid back in full. It's absurd. I agree with everything Coach Heupel just said. It is outdated. It needs to be changed, and he should not be suspended because that second game is against a damn physical, scrappy Georgia Tech team who's got a Mendoza playing quarterback.
0: There are 20 guys in college basketball making more this upcoming season than LeBron James is making in the NBA, and that's basketball. That's not even thinking about football. And we're talking about a $250 plane ticket. $420 plane ticket. That's what we're talking about. If it was a $4,000 plane ticket, who would care at this point the way that things are in college football? Why are we punishing this?
20: Yeah,
0: if we're the NCAA, make it make sense.
20: And Amber, he's a great young man. On and off the field, a true captain and leader in the community and on the field.
0: It's so much dumb. There has to be some way to apply some logic to the way that the NCAA is navigating things in this landscape, because what ends up happening is, even if they are following the rules and they need to be by the book, and there's reasons that they're not trying to set that precedent, because next time maybe it won't be the $427 plane ticket, it'll be something else, fine, but there's got to be a way to do that and make it all manageable in this day and age so that it doesn't become a damn story, because all the NCAA did now is make itself look terrible once again, which is what they have looked for years now as their power continues to be chipped away, because of so many of their rules over these years have not ever made any sense and continue to not make any sense how they're applied.
20: In this portal war we're living in, this story reminds me of Eric Crouch, quarterback, yes. Nebraska, yes. Cornhuskers. And Amber, I'm sure you know where I'm going with this. The ham sandwich. That he was asked to get on a plane to go on the Big Red Tour, whatever they called it, right? The Husker Nation. You're going to talk to alumni groups, mm-hmm. and he's one of the players, and then you know you got the coaches and whatever, and they give Eric Crouch a $3 ham sandwich on the plane. Kid's hungry.
0: Yep.
20: They got sanctioned for it. It's a $3 ham sandwich. This is the equivalent of that in this day and age. It's absurd and ridiculous, and we're still punishing guys for $3 ham sandwiches.
0: It was ridiculous then.
20: Yep.
0: And it's still ridiculous and insane now. And I do think it has everything to do with why the NCAA has been rendered powerless over the years, because they cannot get out of their own way of doing things like this that just end up being stupid. And I'm one that is typically all for the rules, and I understand precedent, and I understand why you don't want to color outside the lines if you're the NCAA, but there has to be a way to be able to apply some logic. And this was completely illogical. Stosh, you got anything else?
19: I got one more.
20: On with it.
19: If you're ever interested in playing in the NBA G League, listen up. The Motor City Cruise, the NBA G League affiliate of the Detroit Pistons, will hold a one-day, two-session open player tryout coming up in September. If you're interested, you got to pre-register, pay $250 non-refundable tryout fee. Players who register will compete for a chance to earn an invitation to the Cruises training camp in October. Amber, big deal, not a big deal.
0: Heck yeah, this is a big deal. You know how many people out there, you know how many dudes out there think they can ball in and think that they could easily walk into a G League team if just given the chance? Well, shut up or put up, because this is your chance, buddy. I love this.
20: Do you know anybody that could make the team by just walking on, paying $250 out of your own pocket, non-refundable, and actually make a G League team for the NBA?
0: No.
20: Me neither. Don't know a soul. I mean, not one.
0: I don't, but I'm sure I could find some people who think they could.
20: Oh, yeah. Now
0: there's probably people at ESPN Radio who think they could.
20: Harry Douglas, where you at? Anyway.
0: Didn't Josiah just win a ESPN Radio trophy? I mean, we've got Jeremy Fowler. He was part of that team. There's some ESPN regulars that compete in the basketball league there at ESPN. They're champs. Maybe they think they could walk onto this G League team.
20: This reminds me. You think Vince Papale did something? Hey, try this. I mean, I was just an NFL team. This is the NBA G League. Give that a whirl.
0: Mm-hmm.
20: By the way, did you see the fans that have snuck on to NFL training camps? The Baltimore Ravens had a fan out there, full uniform, full uni, worked his way into the drill line to do the cone drill with the defensive line. And then the Rams had a dude sneak into the quarterback lineup and take a snap in full uniform while being pursued by the Rams defense, and nobody knew it. That guy's taking his life into his hands, Amber, because think about it. If he gets tattooed, or somebody realizes that's not one of our quarterbacks, I can hit his ass.
0: Mm-hmm.
20: And you just lit him up for sneaking onto the field and finding a way to take a snap.
0: Assumption of the risk, baby.
20: Hey, by the way, he avoided not one but two Rams defenders and then threw a pretty damn good pass on the run.
0: Really? He threw a pass?
20: Yeah, he did. Yes, he actually
0: chucked
20: it.
0: So he must have been a quarterback at some point in his life.
20: But for a fan to sneak into the workout drill line fully in full uni and not have him not get busted, that I respect the heck out of.
0: Man, I think what would have been the dead giveaway is if they're taking a selfie the whole time, which they probably were, because I'm sure it was.
20: Oh, there's film. It's all over the place. It's hilarious.
0: That was the whole point. So coming up next here, I want the person actually to do that, though, not to look like they could fit in. These two guys, I haven't seen the videos. They must have been of a stature where they must have not looked totally out of place when they walked onto the football field.
20: The quarterback did. Yeah.
0: Oh, he did. Because that's what would be funnier, is if they really looked out of place.
20: He had some, as I mentioned, some athletic ability. The guy in the cone drill with the defensive line was lacking about 40 pounds. It should have been a dead giveaway.
0: Yeah.
20: But he did the drill anyway.
0: Coming up next here on Amber and Ian, a public service announcement from our very own Ian Fitzsimmons right here on
20: ESPN
0: Radio.
20: From the heart.
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6: The stretch here on Amber and Ian, we're trying to do a deep dive into
7: I got it. I sent
6: fan
7: a text.
6: Videos now.
7: Yeah, so I think
6: Ian
7: Ravens
6: might have gotten got by one of them.
7: By a lot of people. But I'm watching this video more closely now. It's Ty Simpson.
6: Yes,
7: playing quarterback for the Rams. It looks just like Ty.
6: Somebody said it was Ty Simpson, and so Ian got because there's a video. We just discussed it in the last segment. If you missed anything, check out the podcast.
7: With about 4 million
6: views. Especially
7: screwing up.
6: But there's a video of, they said it was a fan who snuck onto the Rams practice field and took a snap and actually threw a pass. And he was an elusive guy out there in the
7: Sucker
6: uniform. And had moves and threw it to the receiver on the run. And it was like, that's a fan? And I think it was a parody account who tweeted it out. And I think they're joking because it's Ty Simpson.
7: Yep. 4 million views.
6: I think they're essentially calling Ty Simpson a fan.
7: Now, the Ravens guy.
6: The Ravens look like that might have been real. There's a Ravens fan that allegedly snuck onto the field to do drills with the D-line. And
7: he ain't a player.
6: I am seeing that several places. It's not anywhere legitimate. Like, the legitimate stories I'm seeing when I look up fan at a practice field is from 2018. It did happen apparently with the Steelers in 2018. So many years ago, that was being reported by real outlets like Boston 25 and CBS News and stuff. I can't find any of that with the Ravens. But with the Ravens, I am seeing that video numerous places claiming that it was a fan. So we're still doing a deep dive into that one. That might have been a fan doing the D-line drills.
7: That was Ty Simpson with the Rams. Yes.
6: But the quarterback was Ty Simpson. Yeah. Because that, and that one is the one, if you go look up the video, that one did not make sense. Because if this was a fan, sign him now. There's 32 teams that could use him somewhere on the depth.
7: That Detroit G League squad that has open tryouts, right?
6: Yeah.
7: For their G League team. You're looking at that guy. I'm going major league here and dating myself with a movie from the 80s, but you're looking at him and you're for your coach going, get that man a uniform, right?
6: Yeah.
7: If that was a fan.
6: Story time with Ian is coming to you right now, and it is brought to you by hands-free Skechers slip-ins, Aero Burst, high-performance running shoes that cut through the wind. Let's get to it.
8: It's story time with Ian Fitzsimmons.
7: This is just good old-fashioned.
6: You don't remember that production, by the way?
7: No, I didn't. Yeah,
6: I had to remind Ian that he had his own production for story time.
7: That was from like our first year together on
6: this show. It was. We haven't done this in so long.
7: Well, this is a public service announcement from a full-on redneck fool. I mean, just a moron. So at Big Ten Media Days, my daughters and my wife were very quick to point out, going, hey, buddy, you know the season's right around the corner. And all these videos.

0: 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That belly, buddy, you got to work on that last month before the season. Thanks, girls. Better keep me grounded. Appreciate you. So what do I do when I get home last Friday? Get out in the driveway and sweat in this Texas heat. Saturday, a little yard work, another outdoor workout on the pavement right there in the driveway. You back the truck up so nobody can see my fat butt out there, you know, my shirt off and you know, just dying. And on Saturday, I think it was 211 heat index. Let's go for a third day, why don't we, right? Let's just keep this thing cranked up at you know, my age now. And my wife's like, you're an idiot. You're going to kill yourself. You're going to die. And you know what? I'm glad I just made sure that I re-upped the life insurance policy and checked it. So, yeah, go kill yourself in the driveway. Knock yourself out, buddy.
1: Can't look fat during football season if I'm not alive.
0: Yeah, that's it. Damn right. Sound like my bride. You must talk to her earlier today. So what does my moronic just mass do? Yeah, I go back out there and get out there again, and I come in again. I'm like a little dizzy. My wife says, you've got heat exhaustion. I'm like, you mean heat stroke? She goes, no, dummy. Well, maybe. I don't know. So they take the temp, 103.2. I'm like, all right, well, just, you know, give me an ice pack or so. She's like, oh, my God. She looks at me and goes, you know what? Don't go to the hospital. You're fine. Go ahead. Go climb in bed with your ice packs and get in the cold tub and knock yourself out, buddy. You know, go hydrate with your electrolytes. My God, that was a little vicious. You saw me on Monday.
1: Oh, he tried to show up to work on Monday. He was shaking. You sounded god-awful. You looked awful.
0: I was ready to just literally keel. You know when you're hungover when you're young and you're like, if you just take me now, Lord, I'll never drink again. You know? Mm-hmm. Lord, you take me now, I'll never work out in the driveway again. And I've learned my lesson. I ain't 24 anymore. No more heat of the day, you know, Texas blast furnace workouts, which my workout, let me look at me. Is it really that vicious? But, I mean, the public service announcement is, because I'd never heard of heat exhaustion. I've heard of heat stroke, obviously. I didn't know there was a difference, obviously. I don't have a medical degree. I've barely got a college degree. But I'll tell you this, folks. I don't care how much you hydrate, how many electrolytes you take. If you, and this heat is across the country. If you're going to get out there, take breaks. I was out there for close to 4 hours straight with yard work. It was just stupid. It was redneck.
1: Without going inside. Because I've been doing the same thing.
0: Not once.
1: I've been doing yard work. I don't know why I decided it was a good idea to do our yard work in July and August in Florida.
0: It's rewarding. It feels good when you get done.
1: Well, and so I've been doing the same thing. I've been doing yard work, and I work out most every single day in my garage / outside. And I live in Florida. It's hot as hell down here, obviously, this time of year. But unlike you, occasionally I'll go inside to get a drink.
0: I'm an idiot.
1: You got to get out of the sun itself.
0: My wife's like, this is just another example that I just married a moron. I'm like, yeah, honey, you did, but you love me. I mean, I'm your moron.
1: Ian was down for the count.
0: Oh,
1: Monday we kicked him off. He tried to show up to work. He was that bad. We're like, you cannot. I mean, this is embarrassing for ESPN Radio, buddy. You gotta go get that IV, Ian. And he did. He went and got an IV.
0: I didn't know it was your idea.
1: Coming on the air. And then you were down for the count Tuesday as well. This is Ian's first night back here from heat exhaustion on Sunday.
0: It lasts 24 to 48 hours, depending on your age. There you go. Just dated myself.
1: So Ian's on the 48-hour side of that equation, if you guys weren't picking that up.
0: Take that stuff seriously.
1: Be careful out there,
0: yes,
1: folks.
0: Yes, it is real. I just got zapped with it.
1: Coming up next, game night. They're a little smarter than Ian right here on ESPN Radio.
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16: We said
17: from Bryant Denny to Jordan Hare. From between the hedges to Rocky Top, the swamp to Death Valley. 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
17: He's Colin Lacey.
20: Yeah, I'm here for that.
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18: 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Welcome in to what is episode 1,443 of this here radio program. 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Again, if you are new to the show, I'm Mike Grace, old play-by-play guy. 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Now they meet me here, and we talk sports. And our goal is pretty simple. 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He's got college football and NFL this week, this summer, or this fall, I should say, for both Westwood One and Compass Media, and his Georgia high school football is just around the corner. And on top of all that, Colin Lacey, don't have anything else going on. I know you and your spotter charts crew had a conference call yesterday. Saw you guys online yesterday.
12: Yeah, going through our yearly training for the new folks coming in. So we got day 3, I think, of it today. So we'll be rocking and rolling all week. We delivered the first chart of the season yesterday, which doesn't seem like it should be happening yet. But
18: yeah.
12: We're rocking and rolling, boys and girls.
18: Small army of you guys, though, that put together those spotter charts for play-by-play and analysts all across the country, and it is great stuff. So we appreciate the work that you do there. I know one of the guys who appreciates that during basketball season is our three-sport stud from Winfield High School. He's all over the Alabama High School record books and then went on to Mississippi State, helped them to the 1996 Final Four. Since then, entrepreneur, broadcaster, entertainer, and we learned yesterday, motivational speaker. Bart Heights, how'd it go with your crew yesterday, man?
15: It went really well. Good morning, gentlemen. Just sitting here en route to I'm checking out a studio this morning. I'm gonna be rolling up in a studio and checking out when I'm up here, maybe doing the show from there.
18: Oh wow, cool.
15: But I couldn't get in there until 7:30. So just thought I'd stop and have a nice little morning here by the lake. I showed y'all a little picture.
18: Yeah, a little Lake Guntersville, nice and calm on a Wednesday. Yeah.
15: Nice and calm. A lot of peace up here on this mountain. And yesterday was great. Just being back in the gym with the kids, you know, got a little excited at times. Lucky we didn't come out of there with any injuries.
18: But I could say, I saw you showing off some skills, man. The dribbling, routine was good.
15: Well, here's the thing. What I was doing is like making fun of these drills we used to do back in the day in front of the kids that you don't do anymore.
18: I see.
15: And like, so when I did it, everybody's like, that's a walk. Well, no, it's a walk.
18: Yeah.
15: I mean, like, what?
18: But this is the stuff our coaches used to make us do. So just be happy. Your coaches, yeah, don't do that. Yeah.
15: If they would have had the one of me with the crown, that's what we always were running with, the crown, holding the ball up. Oh man, I can do that one pretty good. But the whole side issue was I had to do that in a certain amount of behind the backs and between the legs without losing my readers off of my head.
18: Oh, now see, that's a new challenge. You didn't have that.
15: See, people don't realize how, because I'm sweaty. So it was. But the best part about it was, man, I got to stand up and talk about Jesus a little bit.
18: Yeah.
15: And I talked to them about going to school. All you kids on the way to school, be nice early in the year, man. Be the one that's like stopping confrontation and always having your stuff ready when the teacher asks you, right? Yeah. And I even got on the parents about having their orders ready when they go through the drive-thru, Colin.
18: Got to do
15: so
18: that.
15: So it was a beautiful day yesterday.
18: Well, outstanding. Well, we're glad to have you here. And you mentioned school. My grandgirl started today. First day of school here in Gwinnett County for the gang. So so much for summer. It is gone. We're going to bring in some friends today. 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You tell him, Mr. Hardy, wait a second. Make sure he's you there. I don't want to surprise him. Mr. Hardy? Hello, Mr. Hardy.
20: Oh, Mr. Hardy. We love you and we need you.
18: And we love you and we do need you. And we got some exciting new stuff to tell you about, Hardy. So stand by for that. We got some cool things going on. They've got some cool things going on. And we will share it with you throughout the day and the coming days. College football countdown is on the way. And we've been making our rounds the last couple of weeks. We have checked in Florida, at Tennessee, at Texas A&M, Vanderbilt, Mississippi State. And today, the defending champions, the Georgia Bulldogs. We'll talk to Jed May, who covers Georgia for On3 and their UGASports.com website. He'll kick off hour number 2 for us. So again, a little Georgia talk in hour 2. And then the other team that most believe will contend for an SEC championship, the ones that the SEC media voted to finish second up in the media days back in Tampa. That team is from Austin. And Eric Henry is Texas beat writer for Horns 247 and for CBSSports.com. He'll join us to wrap up hour number 2. So again, we'll get those top two teams in the league, what most believe to be the top two teams. Georgia with Jed May, Texas with Eric Henry, and we'll sneak in some other fun and games
0: as we roll through this Wednesday. Odds and Ends, Press Box Potpourri, and on Wednesday we sometimes do our Mount Rushmores. So if you guys have any ideas on what a Mount Rushmore subject might be.
15: We need to do a Mount Rushmore. We hadn't done one in a while.
0: We haven't done one in a while. We haven't. I've got Braves news. Braves did win last night, 6-game winning streak. Tarik Skubal made his Dodger Blue debut. He pitched fine, but he ended up taking the loss, I think it was. We got other news as well that we'll get to. Training camp with in Flowery Branch for Atlanta Falcons, and the Tennessee Titans had a big little scuffle in their training camp yesterday. But I want to start with a couple of things that kind of tie into folks that we visit with you here inside the press box. Again, we love to talk to play-by-play guys, to talk to sideline reporters, et cetera, et cetera. Well, we got brand new news. We got ESPN unveiling their 26-27 college football broadcast teams. We knew there were some changes. You know, we kind of picked that up at Media Days a couple of weeks ago. Well, we got the full listing yesterday. And on top of that, we got J.P. Shadrick, who has been fantastic for the Jacksonville Jaguars over the years. He's been their senior reporter for Jaguars.com. He's done their pregame and their postgame and all kind of stuff with the radio network, but a ton of social media stuff as well. Well, J.P. Shadrick is on his way from Jacksonville to Arizona. He's named the Cardinals' new radio play-by-play voice, and as I saw him on social media yesterday, he is literally arriving in Phoenix today and will begin his work as the voice of the Arizona Cardinals. How cool is that?
12: Look, JP's, y'all have heard me say it, JP's as good as it gets. I love the sound that he has. It's kind of a old school sound, if that makes sense in any way, but just an absolute treasure of a human being, and it's somebody that it's long overdue for him, and he's been in talks with a lot of big time jobs over the last few years, and really cool to see him finally get recognized for what he is so good at.
15: JustinGorlickTattoos.com. Coming to see you again.
0: Okay. Scottsdale, Arizona is where Bart gets all of his tattoos. So, JP, he's got a date for you with his
15: tattoo. Me and JP will go get a tattoo
0: again. That'd be fantastic. Here's the thing. I mean, he did not do play-by-play for the Jaguars, but he has for years for Westwood One, for the Touchdown Football Radio Network, and others. So he's a splendid play-by-play guy. The Arizona Cardinal fans are going to love him out there. So we congratulate again J.P. Shadrick on that big news. So that's kind of where we wanted to start. Another one I guess we could talk about, Taylor Davis, who is our friend from the SEC State of Mind podcast. She's been a sideline reporter for ESPN for a number of years, and she is actually going to the SEC Network primetime Saturday night crew, along with our pal Aaron Murray, with Aaron and Matt Schumacher up in the booth. Our Taylor Davis will be on the sideline for those SEC Network Saturday nights, and we're excited for her. I know she's pumped to be patrolling the SEC sidelines this fall.
12: Yeah, it just makes sense. Like, we've talked about how good she is at what she does, but also with everything else she does with the Believe podcast and what she does with Jason Campbell and those folks, but it just makes sense for her to be on an SEC sideline. And SEC primetime Saturday night is exactly the perfect spot for her, at least for now. And like you said, I know she's fired up. I talked to her a little bit yesterday, and she's a little excited to be back in the SEC.
0: We swapped text messages yesterday, too. She and the rest of the crew have been in their little preseason training camp this week as well. I don't know whether they're in Bristol or meeting somewhere else. Tim Brando and his Fox gang did it last week. The ESPN crew's doing it this week. I found that out because I've talked to Taylor, I've talked to Aaron Murray, and about a dozen other folks who, again, are tied to the SEC Network or ESPN trying to schedule them for guests. And it's like, sorry, this week we're kind of tied up, but we'll get them next week. So TD promised she would make room for us next week. So we'll look forward to that.
15: And TD is the epitome if you're a young, aspiring.
0: Yes.
15: Want to get into journalism, be on the sideline, be in different sports, her versatility, I think, the ability to call the SEC, the ability to call because that's a primetime gig, and she's primetime. I mean, she's primetime, but it's her care every time somebody asks to talk to her, like kids, and she tries to mentor, and so she's a perfect example of what a role model actually looks like, and I think it's awesome that TD got that big opportunity.
0: Been a part of the ESPN and SEC Network's coverage of gymnastics over the last couple of years, including the SEC championships for several years and the NCAA championships this past season.
12: And look, both of the people we've talked about, JP Shadrick and Taylor Davis, both of them, we talked on Monday about grinding.
0: Yeah.
12: Those two have done it for a long time. JP was with Jacksonville for 14 years. He took the job in Jacksonville as a PR person.
0: Yeah, yeah.
12: And just kind of made his own little niche and worked it into what it is now. And a lot of people don't know the full Taylor Davis story. She started at ESPN as a production assistant.
0: Pulling cable. Yeah, carrying cable. Right. Exactly, yeah.
12: And the talent department said that there's some kind of legalese somewhere that if she wanted to be on air, she would have to leave the company for a year.
0: Wow.
12: So she bet on herself, left a job at ESPN to go, and she, I think she would even tell you, she kind of pieced it together and struggled.
15: Hustled. It's called hustled.
0: Yeah.
12: Yeah.
0: Yeah.
12: And then got back and is now one of the primetime sideline reporters that ESPN has. So you love stories like that, and there's a lot of people. I mean, you look up and down this list for the ESPN broadcast crews, and there's a lot of them that make you scratch your head a little bit, but there's a lot of really good crews, and there's some sneaky good crews in there too, boys.
0: And then we'll run through some of those. We got some time later in the hour, Bart. We'll do that later in the hour.
15: I was just going to say it's the process. You know, it's just how the evolution of that business goes. People get older and younger folks are on the come up. That's what we're seeing with ESPN, is that transitional side of what you have to go through. And unfortunately, sometimes for folks, they lose jobs. But fortunately, sometimes people get their careers platformed as well.
0: Yeah, absolutely. So excited for, again, our friends J.P. Shadrick, Taylor Davis, and others as well. And we'll kind of run through that list for you later in the hour, so stand by for that. We mentioned Braves news. They were back in action last night after a day off on Monday, and they knocked off the Miami Marlins 4-2 to stretch their winning streak to 6 games now. The Stars, how about Grant Holmes? 6 scoreless innings on the mound, allowed 5 hits, a walk with 5 strikeouts, and got the win to improve to 7-4 on the season. Ozzie Albies hit a solo home run in the second inning, his 19th of the year. Austin Riley added on with a 433-foot two-run homer to left center in the 7th inning. And by the way, that drove in new Brave outfielder Lane Thomas, who made his debut as a pinch hitter in the 7th inning and scored, actually singled and scored on Riley's home run. Some drama that we could have done without in the 9th inning. Closer Raisel Iglesias gave up 2 runs to the Marlins in the 9th. But with 2 outs, runners on 1st and 2nd, explain this one to me. Colin, I'm not sure whether the Marlins manager called this. I think he had to, because both runners at 1st and 2nd broke for a double steal with 2 outs and runners on, and Drake Baldwin gunned down Marlins Jacob Marcy down at 3rd base, and that ended the game, which is a strange way to end the game, but with runners on base.
12: And it's stuff like that is why a couple of weeks ago the Marlins had lost 12
0: straight. 12 in a row, yeah.
15: Wait, hold on. You don't ever make the first or last out at 3rd.
0: Exactly.
15: Right?
0: Especially in the 9th inning. Good grief. Oh, my gosh. That's a double whammy.
15: Know,
0: yeah.
15: I know that.
0: Yeah.
15: I'm saying anytime.
0: You're right. Yeah, you'd never want to make the first or last out at 3rd base. Exactly.
15: Or get thrown out. You never want to get thrown out on the 1st or 3rd out,
0: yeah,
15: too, is how one of my coaches used to say it, I think. So. Inning killer.
0: Either way, Braves do get the win. They're now 68-45 on the season, 23 games above 500. They still lead the Phillies by 7.5 games. The Phillies shut out the Nats last night, 8-0. Jesus Luzardo tossed 8 scoreless. Their new second baseman, Luis Arias, drove in a pair with a single and a double. And, you know, they've moved some guys around now. Bryce Harper's back in right field. He looked comfortable. He had a number of chances out in right field and looked like he was fine there. Same for Bryson Stott, who they've got at 3rd base now. So we'll see how the Phillies do down the stretch. We do know this. They helped themselves at the trade deadline. We're not sure whether the Braves did or not. Colin, it's our first chance to visit since the trade deadline came and went on Monday afternoon. We were following the trade tracker all day Monday and kept waiting and kept waiting and kept waiting. And we're still waiting. Ain't going to happen.
12: Yeah, I mean, I think it's an absolute joke of what the trade deadline was for the Braves. But at the end of the day, you're in first place in the NL East.
0: Yep.
12: You control your own destiny. You're in the driver's seat for postseason.
0: Yeah.
12: And so at the end of the day, you've got a good team. I think it's going to crumble down the backstretch with starting pitching not being there.
0: Yeah.
12: But at the end of the day, you're in first place in the NL East. And so I think it's a joke of what happened with the trade deadline, but live and move on.
0: And give it up for Grant Holmes, who went six innings last night. Bart, I think that's only the second time he's done that this season.
15: I mean, I wouldn't know.
0: Yeah.
15: But I think it's great, and I love y'all's tone. It's better today. I mean, it is. I mean, let's turn the page and chop on, Landrum. That's what I texted
0: absolutely.
15: Him.
0: Yeah, yeah.
15: I mean, you're seven games up. Why not let's just – okay, I'm going to say this, and if this progresses,

0: presses. And the Braves, you know, people step up and they get hot, and you might have somebody come out of the farm system that might be able to give some innings or give a bat or whatever. Drake Baldwin's a stud. Stuff like that last night, that's not an easy play to do either way, whether it's a bonehead move by the Marlins or not.
1: True.
0: But if the Braves go, why not just attack this and say, you know what, Dodgers, we might be pretty good. It might be a motivational thing in the locker room or in the clubhouse for the Braves a little bit to prove to the fans and everybody else that they didn't need any help.
1: Yeah.
0: There you go. Like I told the kids yesterday, how about a little positivity?
1: I'm with you, buddy. Grant Holmes, again, 6 innings of scoreless baseball. Austin Riley off the snide with a 2-run home run. I think he had another hit in there as well. I think he had 2 hits on the night, so that's good to get Austin rolling. So I'm with you, man. We just got to move on. This is what the Braves have, and we'll see how it goes. They'll go again tonight against the Marlins. They'll run Bryce Elder out there against Miami's Yuri Perez, 7:15 first pitch on Braves Vision, and, of course, on the Braves Radio Network. Many of these same press box affiliates also bring you the Braves every night. I mentioned Tarek Skubal made his debut in Dodger Blue last night at Wrigley. Went 6 innings, allowed 2 runs on 4 hits, couple of walks, struck out 6. But despite the quality start, he took the loss as the Dodgers' offense is what's scuffling right now. L.A. fell to the Cubs 5-1. That extends the Dodgers' losing streak now to a season-high 5 games. Oh, my.
2: And that's the difference that the Braves don't have. A bad start is 6 innings for Tarek Skubal.
1: Yeah.
2: That's what the Braves don't have. And, yes, I know I just said I'm moving on. But it proves the point. That is what
0: I like it. Well, I'm just going to tell y'all what I'm looking at on what we're going in this break, because this will definitely move on. I need something out here in the water that I think wants to be a part of the show or something.
1: Oh, yeah?
0: Because that, well, it's kind of sitting here. I'm going to see if I can get it. I haven't seen him in a minute. I don't know. It's how long can a goose stay underwater? We'll find out.
1: Oh, you got your timer going there, do you?
0: Well, it's either a goose, it can't be, or a beaver, or it might be a snake.
2: If you're confusing a goose with a snake, I don't want to see the snake.
1: Okay.
0: Well, he's a little piece off, but still, I don't.
1: Yeah.
0: We're gonna check him out.
1: All right, baseball news in segment 1. We've got football for you coming up. Did you know that you're less than 48 hours away from football on your television set? It's going to happen. Not tonight, but tomorrow night. We get the NFL preseason going with the Pro Football Hall of Fame game, Cardinals and Panthers, and a little something about the Cardinals starting quarterback for tomorrow night's game that should be interesting. We'll tell you about that. Plus, check in on the Falcons and the Titans. Training camp continues, and SEC football media day for a number of teams yesterday. All that and more when the Press Box continues after this.
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14: 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We said from the high school record books to the Final Four.
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17: And just 89 days until the start of the college basketball season. We'll keep Bart Heitch happy with that note. And remind you that, again, football season is just around the corner. We are 23 days away from week zero and less than 48 hours away from NFL preseason football. We're back inside the press box. Mike Grace, along with Bart Heitch and Colin Lacey, coming up later in the show. Hour two devoted to a couple of teams expected to compete for the SEC and perhaps the national championships. We'll check in with the Georgia Bulldogs, courtesy of Jed May, beat writer for UGASports.com from On3 and Rivals. And then Eric Henry, Texas beat writer for Horns247. We'll check in from Austin as well, and we'll talk about the Longhorns and the Bulldogs in hour number two. But we said, as we mentioned, the 2026 NFL preseason gets underway tomorrow night. Panthers and Cardinals in the annual Pro Football Hall of Fame. And neat that this has direct ties to the Pro Football Hall of Fame class of 2026. They'll go in ceremonies on Saturday to induct longtime Cardinal wide receiver Larry Fitzgerald, one of the best, and legendary Panther linebacker Luke Kuechly. They are both fantastic guys, and that's going to be cool to see them go in. Cardinals announced yesterday that rookie Carson Beck will get the start tomorrow night. Jacoby Brissett returns as the Cardinals starter, expected to be the starter. Beck is basically battling Gardner Minshew, the former Washington State quarterback who's been in the league for a couple of years now, for the primary backup spot. And here's a little note on Beck. I saw this from somebody else. I can't claim this. I should have remembered who it was on social media that posted that. They're pretty sure Carson Beck threw the last pass of last year's college football season, trying to come back in the national championship game against the national champions, the Indiana Hoosiers. And he's in position to throw the first pass of the NFL preseason. Just a quirky little note that, you know, we the kind of stuff that ends up in my notes. So,
0: define in position.
17: Well, he's going to be starting.
0: Is that another jinx?
17: He's going to be the starter. And so if the Cardinals get the ball first and there's a pass play called and he can get rid of it, it'll be the first pass of the NFL preseason.
0: But I thought you just said Brissett was the starter.
17: Well, he is the starter for the regular season. Tomorrow night, they are starting Carson Beck in the preseason.
0: Oh, got it.
17: Yeah, I'm sorry. I may not have made that clear. Jacoby Brissett returns as the main starter. And again, Beck and Gardner Minshew battling for the primary backup spot. And the other one will likely be the emergency quarterback, which they brought back a couple of years ago. So,
2: whoever came up with that note is going to be severely upset.
17: Are they?
2: If the Cardinals win the toss and defer.
17: And defer.
0: No, they won't. I'll tell you what I'll do. I'll tell you what I would do right now.
17: Yeah, yeah.
0: I would almost – that is a lock. If you can get a line on that, get a line on it. That's a lock. Because there's no – the game doesn't matter. There's no way that narrative isn't going to be pitched to the coaches. They're like, hey, you know what? It doesn't matter. Well, either receiver will defer.
17: Yeah.
0: So if that will happen – is my prediction. I need to get back to my computer.
1: Mm-hmm. Let's turn to the Atlanta Falcons. Their training camp continues, and you know it's been a tough couple of days. They've had their quarterbacks both kind of nicked up, so we haven't seen a full healthy Tua Tagovailoa or Michael Penix Jr. But yesterday, it

0: the defense that suffers what could be a devastating blow. Second-year edge rusher Jalen Walker feared to have suffered a torn ACL during 11-on-11 drills yesterday. He was carted off after teammates took a knee in an emotional scene on the field. An MRI today will confirm if his 2026 season is over before it begins. And this is a concern for the Falcons, Colin. With Walker out, James Pierce Jr. is facing potential league discipline for some off-the-field issues. So the edge-rushing depth that looked great a year ago, I mean, they used the draft to bring these guys in. Now it's going to be heavily tested, and expect sixth-round rookie Harold Perkins Jr. to see a significant spike in reps. We'll see if he can make some noise for the Falcons.
1: Yeah, a couple of things. Yeah, and I think, and I've said it since they drafted him, I think that dude is going to be the sneaky pick in that draft.
0: Yeah,
2: I agree with that.
1: And he had to deal with a bunch of issues and injuries, I should say, at LSU, and never really felt like, especially the back half of his career, really kind of lived up to what he was expected to be. But I think he's going to be a huge impact for this Falcons team. I think the Falcons do go. There's a good number of free agents in the D-line that's still out there. Nick Bosa was one of them that I saw somebody floating around, but there's a lot of really experienced D-linemen out there in free agency still, and I wouldn't be shocked if the Falcons try to go get somebody like that. And from all reports we saw late last night, it looks like it is the torn ACL, and so that would essentially end his season, but it's going to be interesting to see what the Falcons' defense looks like over the next couple of weeks, because I think you have to have some kind of addition there, whether it be a free agent, whether it be some kind of I don't know what that looks like, but I think you have to add somebody there. And the Falcons have shown that when there's a need somewhere that's pressing, that they will go and address it, which is not exactly what you see from a lot of different Atlanta teams.
0: And they are willing to spend the money. As we mentioned in the offseason, both Drake London and Kyle Pitts got their respective extensions, $141 million for Drake London, $54 for Kyle Pitts. And now Bijan Robinson's getting paid, 3 years, $75 million maximum extension. He makes him the highest paid running back in NFL history by average salary. And he returned to practice again yesterday, and great to have him out. So,
2: Falcons are a top 10 top 7-10 league if they get quarterback play with all that talent on offense. And the defense is going to be better. That defense was not bad. They had some bad injuries and stuff. This division is gettable, guys, if they have anything at quarterback.
0: Yeah, yeah.
2: I think they're going to be pretty good.
1: Dude, to me, the Falcons are the biggest swing team in the NFL this year. I think the Falcons team has the potential, if they get good quarterback, and not even – like, you don't have to have a Josh Allen-type quarterback.
0: Yeah, yeah.
1: You just have to have a serviceable quarterback. But the Falcons haven't had that since the guy that is now the director of football for Atlanta and Matt Ryan.
0: Yeah, yeah.
1: And so if you get even serviceable to good quarterback play, I think this could be a top-5 team in the league.
0: Hang on to the football. But throw it to guys with your color jersey on. Yeah.
1: But if they don't, then they could be a bottom-5 team in the league.
2: What if Matt Ryan comes back and they do like this Clark Kent type? He runs into the tunnel with a suit on.
1: I would take it tomorrow.
2: And with these glasses, or no? Let me get my other glasses. No. Let me get my Clark Kent glasses on. So he comes on with these glasses on right here, and then he comes in and he comes right back out, and he's back in the old deuce.
1: I would take it tomorrow.
0: Look, that was the scuttlebutt among Falcon fans earlier in the week when, prior to a practice starting, Matt Ryan was out there throwing passes to the wide receivers just to get them warmed up, and folks were like, "Wow, look, but he still got it, man! That's still a gun on his right shoulder there." So, yeah, folks loving them some Matt Ryan.
2: It's not promising if we're talking about that and not the other two.
0: Yeah, yeah. One note from Titans practice yesterday, former Mississippi State Bulldog and maybe the best defensive lineman in the league, Jeffrey Simmons ejected after punching a teammate. This was going
2: on. Love that.
0: A heavy scuffle with the center Austin Schlottman, and Simmons didn't like something was going on. He threw a punch at right tackle J.C. Latham. One of the assistant coaches had to get in and break up the scuffle. And according to head coach Robert Saleh, who is, you know, strict disciplinarian, apparently, he banished Simmons to the side field to finish his conditioning work along with a strength coach. So you go over there and sit in your corner and think about what you've done.
1: That's tough when you get dumped from practice.
2: If I had a quarter for every time Marcus Buller did that just to jumpstart practice, I could go to L.A. and get me a $5 milkshake.
0: Yeah, yeah. Another injury concern.
2: Part of the game, man. He's just trying to. It's early training camp. Simmons is a competitor.
0: Firing guys up. There is a potential injury concern for the Titans as well. Their starting left tackle, Dan Moore Jr., left practice yesterday with a lower body injury. He did walk off to the locker room under his own power along with the training staff, so hopefully that's not too serious, and the Titans will not have to replace their starting left tackle. All right, we owe you a timeout when we come back. We talked about all those changes with the ESPN broadcast crew for college football this fall. We'll look at that along with the first college football poll of the season. The USA Today Coaches Poll came out yesterday, dominated by the SEC. Thank you very much. 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
11: Right. We said
12: the
11: the press box.
0: Our buddy Blaine Crane, co-host of Crane and Cone. I think it's the first time we've visited since your engagement, my brother. Congratulations.
12: How did you go about planning it? Give us a little play-by-play.
13: Look, sometimes you got to get on the court and drop 50 to get the win that you need. That's what I had to do with this engagement.
11: This is the press box.
0: Yeah, our Bart Heitch knows all about that, dropping 50. Just sometimes you got to go out there and do it, man. Our buddy Blaine Crane, again, with Bart Heitch, Colin Lacey, Mike Grace, I wonder, are we taking it too light on Blaine, who scheduled this wedding in the fall? I mean, this is going to be on a football. Did he tell us it's going to be on a Friday before the game? It's not going to be on a football Saturday, is it? Didn't he tell us that?
1: Yeah, it felt like it was a little cover up there, boys. I'm not going to lie.
0: Yeah.
1: It felt like it was something that he knew he was going to have to answer for, and I'm sure he's been grilled a time or two by Jake about it. But I think he said they're doing it on Friday, and I think it was a bye week for Auburn, maybe.
0: Mm-hmm. Yeah.
1: But I don't know.
2: It is. So all right, guys, we need to have this debate because people are going to think that I'm you're going to have a different opinion of this, I guess.
0: Yeah.
2: In this setting, and maybe only this setting, because I'm pretty sure I heard this point made on their show. I would sacrifice getting married during football season on my team's off week as kind of a flex in this situation, because what if he was playing chess? Probably not, but the basketball side of the engagement, to do that on the NCAA tournament weekend of, I don't know which game it was or whatever, there's an inverse reaction there that I would trade. I don't think anybody to be able to celebrate my birthday, my favorite time of the year, or my anniversary during my favorite time of the year in basketball, I would focus more on the engagement here than I would the marriage when it is. And I know that don't make no sense, but I'm okay with it because it was an off week for Auburn.
0: Yeah,
1: but guess what? Next year, your anniversary is on not an off week.
2: I'm not talking about the anniversary of the...
1: No, I understand that.
0: Oh, yeah. I see what you're saying.
2: But at the same time, it's not about the anniversary. It's about the wedding experience, right? The anniversary experience just needs to have a something, right? But what he did say about that they are basically planning it around college football, that could kind of be a thing. It's like, if you go to a wedding and people are having to go and sneak around and watch, well, everybody's got.
0: Yeah, you don't want that. Yeah, exactly. Yeah.
2: Well, if you kind of make it a part of it and you pop that ceremony real quick, you get everything said real quick, and then bam, you're back to football. I think it's doable, and I think it's a flex on Blaine's part. I don't have a problem with it.
0: It is exactly what my my daughter did. She got married in Birmingham, and we did it on a football Saturday in the fall. If I recall, we did it early. We did it like at noon, and then we had a great little pavilion that had TVs galore, and we had all the games on, and then we had one of Birmingham's favorite barbecue places, the one that does the cheese biscuits, if you know who I'm talking about. But we had them cater with barbecue and the whole shebang, and so it turned out to be great. I mean, you know, I'm sure there were probably some folks who, again, would point their finger, but yes, I've been a part of a Saturday game day, football game day wedding in the South. Yeah, I was party to it.
1: Yeah, I'm out, boys.
0: Yeah, sorry.
1: To the point where my best friend got married in June, I think it was, a couple of years ago, and his wife will tell you, unprompted, his wife will tell you that they had to get married not in football season, because I had to be there. She will tell you very quickly.
2: You love that.
0: Oh, yeah. Yeah.
1: She will tell you very quickly.
0: Uh-huh. Yeah.
1: That she knew that if they had their wedding in football season, that I couldn't be there.
2: I think she might have been playing chess with you a little bit there, Kai.
1: I'm just telling you, I didn't spark this conversation, but she will tell anybody.
2: That's okay. Yes, I would say that's true.
0: All right, we got the USA Today coaches poll released yesterday. The Ohio State Buckeyes, the number one team in the nation. But the Big Ten and SEC dominate. The two conferences combined hold all top four spots and occupy 13 of the total 25 positions in the rankings. Again, Ohio State's one, followed by Oregon. Georgia is three, Texas four, Notre Dame five. Reigning national champ Indiana is number six. And as we go on down the line, I found this interesting. Again, the SEC leads all conferences, nine teams in the poll. But a bunch of those outside the top 10, Bama is 11th. And if you look at it, you remember we made the big scuffle about them being voted sixth in the league by the SEC media? They are the sixth highest ranked

0: SEC team again with other teams ahead of them. They're 10. Is that right? No. Alabama's 11. LSU 13. Tennessee 18. Missouri 25. And as we mentioned, that top 25 has, as far as SEC goes, Georgia's 3. Texas is 4. A&M is 8. Oklahoma 9. Ole Miss 10. Then Alabama at 11. So they're ranked behind Ole Miss, Oklahoma, Texas A&M, Texas, and Georgia.
1: Well, you're all tied. I've been trying.
0: The biggest thing that I've seen, maybe, is as far as debate goes, is having Texas A&M debut at number 8. There are many who believe that the Aggies are overrated. There are some who, again, think they're, you know, they're a legitimate national championship caliber. I don't know. The 8 seems high to me.
1: Look at the teams and rank the quarterbacks. That's what they did.
0: Yeah.
1: Why are y'all surprised that Alabama's the 16 ain't got a quarterback and they can't block them?
0: Yeah, I'm not surprised by that. I'm just pointing that out. It's not something Alabama fans or Alabama is used to hear.
1: Right now they don't.
0: Yeah. Right now again it's not.
1: First time since 2009 we've been ranked this low. We got to get that guy out of there. Where's he from? UConn territory up or somewhere by?
0: Yeah. It is a new era. In Tuscaloosa, that is for sure. Let's get to those ESPN football announcer assignments we talked about earlier in the hour. Chris Fowler, Kirk Herbstreit, Holly Rowe return as the lead team on those ABC and ESPN broadcasts. They do add Steve Shaw, the former SEC director of officiating. Steve Shaw joins them as the college football rules analyst on that number one ABC crew. The number two crew, still Sean McDonough, Greg McElroy. They add Katie George, who will be pairing up for the first time with McDonough and McElroy. And I got to tell you, I mean, I love Sean McDonough, and I think McElroy's great. I enjoy listening to Greg McElroy call a game.
2: Yeah, he's really good. And that's a really good crew because Katie George is one of the sideline reporters that can match McElroy of, like, talking ball.
0: Yeah.
2: Which sounds kind of weird, but that crew's going to have a really good, like, dynamic of how they use everybody. Which is not necessarily the case with all of them.
1: What do you mean by that, Colin?
2: What I mean by that is there's some of them that don't make sense. There's some crews that just don't make sense.
1: Which ones? Which ones, Colin?
0: Well, let's run through them. Maybe we can get a reaction from him, Bart. Let's see. The number 3 team is Joe Tessitore, Jesse Palmer, and Chris Budden joins them as their sideline reporter.
1: I like one of those. Mm-hmm. Which one?
0: Dave Pash. You like one of those? And look, I have come to like Jesse Palmer.
1: I'm better about Jesse than I used to be. I agree.
0: There's one thing that sold me on Jesse. Okay, he's the new Bachelor host and has been for the last couple of years. By the way, I haven't seen a Bachelor episode in forever. I think they had some scandal or something, and so they haven't been around.
1: Come on over here and hang out with me for a minute.
0: But they had something going on in one of the seasons where somehow for some reason Kentucky Fried Chicken was involved in the show, and so the end of the show, the credit things when they go, the show's all over. They're going to show the credits, and they show Jesse in a Colonel Sanders blow-up pool lounging chair. It's a lounging. He's in the pool, but it's Colonel Sanders, and so he's laying in Colonel Sanders. He's got a bucket of chicken in his hand, and he's eating chicken, and he's saying, you know, why do I always say this is the final rose? They can see that's the only rose there, and he goes through, you know, maybe again. You know, I should come up with some alternatives to, you know, I'm sorry, you have to say goodbye. And it was like, can I come up? One of his best was, hey, girls, kick rocks. So I kind of earned a little. He's got a sense of humor. And I was okay with that. So
2: you know what I think?
1: Go ahead.
2: I think Chris Budden is great.
0: I agree. I'm okay with Chris
1: Budden. Yeah, she was one.
0: And yeah.
1: But hold on, Mike. I'm way more concerned that was he in a bathing suit? Was he like
0: No. That's the other thing about it. I mean, I think he may have been wearing shorts, but he had this, you know, suit and tie on or whatever. I mean, you know, yeah. I did that.
1: Okay.
0: I wasn't looking as much at him as I was.
1: I just needed a little more.
0: The Colonel Sanders float.
1: That was a lot of waste.
0: He did have his shirt on, which I was thankful for. But yeah, okay. I just, again, I thought it was the Kick Rocks Girls was pretty good.

0: really good in the booth.
1: Yeah. He was great. He was really great here good. On the air with us. He sure was, yeah.
0: Yeah.
2: They'll be fine.
0: Yeah.
2: Tom and Roddy will be fine. Now that I will say this, I do believe, and you mentioned Jordan, and then you're going to get to Cole. Of the Cole Kubelik, Tom Hart, and Jordan Rogers crew getting broken up, two of those were not happy.
0: Correct.
1: Yeah, I would think Tom and Cole were not real wild about it, no.
2: And that's not anything against who they're going to do their games
1: right,
2: with.
1: Right, right, right.
2: It's just when you got that kind of – they're teammates, man. And one teammate just got traded. You know, you traded away your superstar in this business. Jordan's the superstar of that crew, right?
1: And that's why he's moved up. You know, as I say, he's been on Get Up every week, every day this week.
2: It's the same thing.
1: And he's actually – I was surprised by this, and we'll get to this later. He's teamed up. He's going to be doing color analyst. But on Friday night games, which I guess they'll put him maybe, I don't know whether it'll be a part of game day maybe. I haven't seen or heard that.
2: ESPN 2 maybe.
1: We'll get to this in a little bit, but I think he's again, they are advertising him as the Friday night guy. Elsewhere, we got Bob Wachusen, Lewis Riddick, and Stormy Bua. I don't know Stormy's last name. You know Stormy? There you go. You got it. Roy Philpott, Brock Osweiler, and Sheree Burris.
2: Maligatani.
1: Mike Monaco, Jordan Rogers, there he is, with Dana Boyle. And look, Mike Monaco's fantastic. Dana Boyle, that's a new pairing for ESPN primetime games on Friday nights, primarily featuring the Big 12 or ACC. So that's where you'll see Rogers is on Friday night. And I'm curious as to whether he'll be, you'll have him somewhere Saturday, I would think. You have to.
0: Yeah, I assume he'll be in the studio somewhere Saturday. But look, this may be the best crew, top to bottom, that ESPN put together.
1: Monaco's great, man.
0: Monaco's awesome.
2: Good crew. I like
0: Dana,
2: that.
0: Dana Boyle's really, Boyle's really good great. On the sideline. And Jordan Rogers is a dang superstar. Mm-hmm. So that may be the best crew that ESPN put together, boys.
1: One of the things I love about Mississippi State's national championship in baseball, it was not called by Carl Ravitch. The national championship game was called by Mike Monaco. It was called by Mike Monaco, and he was fantastic. So, again, I love the fact that when I'm reliving Mississippi State's national championship, it's Mike Monaco highlights.
2: I love the fact that on this show, Carl Ravitch is always going to catch strays.
1: Yeah. Oh, sorry, no. Carl. Yeah.
2: I mean, I can't. I just. I'm not. It's probably for me the closest. Here you go. Here's our Mount Rushmore later on.
0: Mm-hmm. Oh, Lord.
2: Be a hard one to do.
0: If Carl Ravitch is involved, I'm out.
2: The Mount Rushmore of good riddance.
0: Oh.
1: that would be tough, man. That'd be fun to do, but I need some time.
2: So many candidates?
1: Yeah, I would need some time to crunch on that, man. I love the category. Don't get me wrong.
2: Well, I've got two of mine already.
1: Okay, well, yeah, you want to share those next hour? We can do that nods and ends. Yeah, sure. And I'll see if I can think of a couple.
0: I got to check our affiliate map before I throw mine out there.
1: Good deal. careful out there.
2: This one could get a little touchy-feely, a little tangible.
1: As we mentioned, the new trio for SEC Network Saturday nights is Matt Schumacher, Aaron Murray, and Taylor Davis. And again, both Aaron and Taylor will be with us later in the, I think next week we'll get both of them. The ACC Network primetime game, still led by Wes Durham as the play-by-play guy. He's been there forever. And now former Pitt and USC quarterback Max Brown joins him, along with the former Florida State volleyball standout Madison Fitzpatrick on the sideline. Tiffany Green, Jay Walker will again team up for some HBCU spotlights and other games. And then Matt Barry, Chase Daniel, and Paul Carcaterra will take on Thursday nights in primetime on ESPN. Tom Luganville teamed up with Jay Alter and another friend of ours, Lauren Sisler. You know what, Lauren? What a little note on Lauren's resume. She was the first guest on the Press Box radio program 5.5 years ago. Yeah, Lauren Sisler. And we have her. Generally, we have her back every year on the anniversary to visit with us. So, yeah.
0: I know Taylor Davis would probably fight me on this, but Lauren Sisler may have the best moves at ESPN.
1: She's good now.
2: Whoa.
1: The sideline shimmy, man. She's made the sideline shimmy famous.
2: Yo, my, y'all, please stop, bro. Stop.
1: No, thank you.
2: White girl dancing, absolutely.
1: Okay. I'm not going to go there.
2: I'm just saying, she can't.
1: Yeah.

0: our friend Don Davenport up in Nashville, part of the 3HL team, teammate of our own buddy Ron Slay. She'll be teaming up with Lowell Galindo and Kirk Morrison. Taylor Zarzer, Matt Stinchcomb, they'll be together again. And Michaela Chester is their new analyst or new sideline reporter. Dave Neal, longtime veteran SEC Network guy, one of the originals for the network. He'll be teamed with Cole Kublik and Torrey Petrie this upcoming season. So we'll enjoy. I've always loved Dave. Dave Neal's just one of the best. Yeah. Love Dale. Dave. So, yeah.
1: Dave was great back in the day, always. He and Larry Conley did probably more of our games than anybody else.
0: Yeah.
1: Yeah, they were great. I mean, like, he was always just so nice to come up. Like, he would always come up and check on my finger.
0: No.
1: Back in the day. Like, you know, old Greg Byrne, crooked pinky.
0: Yeah.
2: And I guarantee you, if you walked up to him right now, he'd do the same thing, because that cat doesn't forget anything.
1: No, I agree with that, too. Yeah. And, I mean, is he the OG now of JP to SEC Network?
2: If he's not, he's right up there.
0: Another couple of guys who have appeared on the press box, one of them rather recently, the ESPN radio number one crew will be Mark Kestisher on play-by-play. Kelly Stouffer, the former NFL and Colorado State quarterback, and then longtime ESPN radio show host and college football reporter Ian Fitzsimmons will be together. So again, Kestisher and Fitzsimmons, who have both been on this show. So that's cool.
1: I met Ian years and years ago at the Oak Hill Bar. They still have natural light on tap, by the way. That's not the most amazing thing on the planet.
0: Isn't that? Yeah, okay.
1: Oh,
0: make a note of that. Yeah, absolutely.
1: Pictures. Yeah. They put it in pictures.
0: Yeah.
1: But I had a great conversation one night with him about Rick Stansberry years ago that every time he sees me, he's never forgotten it. But Ian's one of those grinders that you talk about. Like, he started in Birmingham and was – I think he and Reese Davis maybe were roommates.
0: Yeah.
1: Is that right? I think they went to school together.
0: That sounds familiar, but I'm not sure about it.
2: I know he started in Birmingham, and he tells the story. We got to get Fitzy back on.
0: Yeah, I would love that. Yeah.
2: We got to get him to tell the story.
1: Oh, yeah.
2: It was somebody in Bristol's trip to the bathroom that got him the job at ESPN.
0: Now, that's a story worth telling.
1: Bathroom?
0: Yeah, that's a story
2: worth
0: telling.
2: Somebody in Bristol's trip to the bathroom is what got him a job at ESPN.
1: I got to hear that.
0: That's a story made for the press box, don't you think?
1: Can we call him right
0: now? Yeah, right
1: segment?
0: Now. Right, exactly. Yeah, well, actually, we got a guest to schedule for the next segment, but we'll get him soon. But that again, that's a story that has to be told, and it has to be told inside the press box, without a doubt. That is the kind of story that you would swap in a press box somewhere on a Saturday, and we'll have to get Fitzy in here and do that again. All right, when we come back, hour two is devoted to the top two teams in the SEC, or so we think. Eric Henry, Texas beat writer for Horns 247, will help us preview Steve Sarkisian and Arch Manning's Texas Longhorns. And when we come back, we'll go to Athens, check in with Jed May, beat writer for UGASports.com from On3 and Rivals, talk about Kirby Smart and his Georgia Bulldogs next inside the press box.
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0: Now

0: Don't you hate it when you push the button and nothing happens? So you have to push the button again, and they see, there it goes. It is the Press Box Hour 2 on this Wednesday, the 5th day of August, 2026, episode 1443. What do they say, Bart Heitch? What daddy say? It's either cherry red or...
1: Electric blue.
0: Or midnight blue is what it is. Again, welcome in.
1: He is
0: Bart Heitch. He is Colin Lacey. Yours truly is Mike Grace. We're going to talk some college football in hour two of the Press Box today. Hang on. Later in the hour, Eric Henry, Texas beat writer for Horns 247, will talk to us about the Texas Longhorns. But we start with the Georgia Bulldogs. Jed May covers the Dogs for UGASports.com from On3 and Rivals. It's the home of Dog Vent. That is the largest in Georgia Bulldogs online community. 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Jed, welcome inside the Press Box. Great to have you here, man. We saw the new coaches poll yesterday. Dogs picked third behind Ohio State and Oregon, but what does a preseason poll tell us? Nothing. Kirby Smart and his team about to get going this week, aren't they?
2: Yeah, first day of practice is today. After I jump off with you guys, I'm going to head to Athens for press conference with Kirby and some players, and then we get to even see a little bit of practice this afternoon, which is rare for us. So, ready to get going, and should be a big year for Georgia. You mentioned number three. I think those expectations are warranted.
3: Talk about the progression of Gunnar Stockton. Everybody has kind of, it feels like, put him on the back burner when he is just continue to produce for this Georgia team. What is that next step for him of taking this Georgia team to the next level?
2: Yeah, I think it's being consistent, number one. I think number two, it's making more plays down the field. You know, it's so many of those, like, yeah, on paper you look and see it's a 30-yard, 25-yard pass, but then you watch the film and it's a screen pass that Zach Branch makes a play on. It's you know, stuff like that. So taking more shots and not being afraid to make a mistake, right? To throw an interception in some big moments. I think he's got to grow in that. And it was weird last year because throughout the year he was getting better. And then those last three games, the offense kind of seemed bogged down a little bit. You know, teams were dropping a lot more into coverage, playing more zone against him. So what counters has Gunnar Stockton and Mike Bobo kind of come up with in the offseason to go against that? And if they've answered it, then I think this offense can be really, really good.
1: Not buying Texas as much as I'm buying Georgia because of Texas's schedule. Now, Georgia's schedule, anybody in the SEC's got a difficult one, but this one for Georgia is doable with the experience. And what are Georgia fans like? What's the real expectation? I truly believe I think there's a gap between Georgia and Texas anyway, with the toughness that this Georgia team is going to play with. I'm buying Georgia, and what do Georgia fans think about the Texas, or do they even care?
2: Oh, they care, believe me. Just with the quality of those matchups and how, you know, Texas fans have not made a bunch of friends early on in the SEC, I guess is a good way to put it. They've ingratiated themselves into the rivalry culture of the SEC pretty well, but... you look at Georgia's schedule. I think people are starting to come around to the idea that it's really, really hard to go undefeated in modern college football in the regular season, especially with an extra conference game. But you look at Georgia's schedule. It's funny because you mentioned it being easy, and I looked at the coaches' poll, and Georgia's got three of the top 11 on the schedule,
1: right,
2: plus Texas, who could be in the conference championship. That's what passes for an easy schedule in the SEC nowadays. But I think it's very manageable. You've got the two tough road trips to Alabama and Ole Miss. So my prediction is they split those. They go 1-1 in those two games. And I think they'll be able to win every other game. I think your toughest game after that is Oklahoma. You get the Sooners at home, which helps. I think that's a night game, if I remember right, or afternoon. So, yeah, I think they go 11-1, and I think that's probably good enough to get you in the SEC championship game again.
3: Someone I want to talk about is Mike Bobo and what he has done with this Georgia program. And it's interesting, the love-hate relationship that some Georgia fans have with Mike Bobo and his couple of stints at Georgia. What has this stint with Georgia been like for Bobo, and how has it been different from his previous time in Athens?
2: If you find some Georgia fans that love Mike Bobo, let me know where they are and have them subscribe to our site to balance things out a little bit. But no, it's, I mean, I think I think part of it is, you know, you saw what Georgia did with Todd Monken there for 2 years, and then he leaves, and you're like, okay, Kirby Smart has opened up the offense. This is he's seen what you can do with the real offensive mind, and then you and not to say Bobo's not a real offensive mind, but a guy of Todd Monken's stature, and then it almost felt like it was preordained that Mike Bobo was going to take over when Todd Monken left, and I think that's where some of the angst came from. And on a certain, you know, to a certain point, I get it. I think could Georgia have done better than Mike Bobo when he got hired? Maybe so, probably so. But that doesn't mean he's not a good offensive coordinator, right? That doesn't mean you can't win a national championship with him, and I think Georgia can. Now, this year, you look at his relationship with Gunnar Stockton and his family goes way back. You've got talent everywhere. Your offensive line, when healthy, I think is going to be one of the best in college football. So all the pieces are there, and I think this year, if the offense scuffles, if you get in some of those big games like Alabama and Ole Miss and they come up short, then I think you might start having that conversation. But no, this thing with Bobo, I mean, it goes back, I mean, to his first stint with Mark Richt. And I mean, it goes so far. It's so unique to have, you know, a guy who played here, right? He played here and had some great moments as a quarterback here. Like, this yeah. thing's been going on for 30 years with Mike Bobo and Georgia fans. And it's just, you know, I think to sum it all up, I think he is, and, you know, he's not Lincoln Riley. He's not, you know, one of the Bryleses, but I think he's good enough for George to win a national championship.
1: I want to kind of stay on that narrative in a sense. Last year I was in Starkville for the game, and these guys will be the first to tell you. I'll tell you when I don't think somebody is what they're being made out to be. I did not believe the hype in Gunnar Stockton. Colin kept telling me the toughness. I saw him make a couple of throws in Starkville through windows when I'm in the end zone. I'm like, there is no way he just even threw that ball. You know, it's the confidence that he plays with. It's the confidence that Bobo, to me, instills in him, knowing him, obviously the offensive line, all those things. But is this, do Georgia fans, especially old school fans, the Herschel fans, not go back to the way this team plays more so than like an Aaron Murray or the throwing the ball? It's always been toughness, run the football and those things. I think this Georgia team really identifies with the Georgia fan base and the tradition more so than some others. Yes, no?
2: Yeah, I mean, for sure. There's definitely something to be said for that. You know, I saw a clip on Twitter yesterday or day before. It was Georgia running a toss sweep in the red zone yesterday, and somebody was like, this is still the best play Georgia runs. And it's well, there's about five teams in college football that have that in the playbook right now out of the formation. But yeah, I think there's definitely something to be said for that. You know, last fall, I guess, Kirby Smart was like, yeah, we need to run the football better than we have in years past. And they did that last year. So, and I think with Gunnar Stockton specifically, listen, is he the most talented guy in the world? Not necessarily. Is he going to be a top, you know, I don't even know if he will get drafted in the NFL. He's certainly not going to be a top 3-round pick. But he plays so hard. Like, this is one of those, I mean, kind of like Stetson Bennett, honestly. Like, this kid has dreamed of being the starting quarterback at Georgia forever, and you can see that in how he plays and how he throws his body around, and he's diving and taking big hits. Probably don't want him taking as many big hits as he does, but, yeah, it's there's definitely some of that resonates with Georgia fans. I mean, I think that's part of, you know, you go back to Carson Beck, I think he's more talented, you know, off the rip than Gunnar Stockton, but I don't know that he necessarily resonated with Georgia fans in a way that Gunnar Stockton has, even when, especially that 23 year when he was slinging the ball all over the place.
3: Hanging out with Jen May, beat writer for UGASports.com from On3 and the Rivals family. Everybody wants to talk about Gunnar Stockton. Everybody wants to talk about the offensive side for this Georgia ball club. Flip it to the other side with the defensive side of the ball, because it's been, when Georgia has been at its best, the defense has been one of, if not the most stout in the SEC in the country.
2: Yeah, man, I think this defense has all the potential to be the best since those 21-22 teams, because you just look at every level and there's talent everywhere. Defensive line stacked, inside linebacker stacked as always, secondary, you know, it's stacked, and they've got ridiculous depth there as well. I mean, I think what's going to take this defense from good to great is if they can get after the quarterback and sack the quarterback, because that's kind of been the one thing that's been missing a little bit over the past couple of years. And then Georgia, you try to address it by bringing in Amaris Williams, a transfer from Auburn, and then he goes down with a knee injury in spring practice, and so you're kind of back to where you were. I mean, I think there's talent there. You know, Quintavious Johnson is a veteran. Gabe Harris is a grizzled veteran at this point. And then you've got some young guys who've got some talent and kind of flashed last year. But I think they're going to be really, really good regardless. I think they're going to be, you know, stout against the run. You've got Ellis Robinson and DeMelo Jones are two of the top, you know, one of the top corner tandems in college football. K.J. Bolden, obviously, is one of the top returning safeties. You've got to get after the quarterback to go from good to great. And whether, like, you know, these first two games are against Western Kentucky and Tennessee State, you're not going to know a ton there. At Arkansas is a little bit tougher test. And by the time that Oklahoma game comes around, I think that's going to be our first true, you know, what can this Georgia pass rush do? Can they tee off on John Mateer when you're at home? Crowd's going to be rocking. It's going to be a top 10, 15 matchup. And that's going to tell us what this pass rush really is, I think.
1: One of the most underrated aspects of Kirby Smart's greatness, attention to detail, is special teams. A lot of questions on this show, we never talk about special teams, but I always ask about Georgia's, because Kirby has not only stolen possessions at times in big games, but he's stolen games to go win championships with special teams. Are there holes? Are there questions? And does Georgia focus more practice-wise time, in your opinion, from what you've seen over the years, than most do on special teams because of Kirby's thought process of how important it is?
2: Yeah, there's definitely a huge emphasis on it, no doubt. I mean, like, it comes up more and more in these past couple of years. Like, how many fake punts is Kirby Smart? Like, you never thought he was going to be the riverboat gambler, right, when he starts off, and then they're running every big game, it seems like there's a fake punt. Well, maybe this is the year he branches out and tries a fake field goal, but yeah, I mean, I think special teams are going to be solid. Peyton Woodring's one of the best kickers in the country. He's back for his, I guess, his senior year. And punter, you've got Drew Miller, who, you know, Brett Thorson, golly, it seems like Brett Thorson was here for 7-8 years between waivers and extra years and all that kind of stuff. But Drew Miller, you know, he filled in admirably a couple years ago in the Sugar Bowl when Thorson was hurt. So, and he's a guy who's been on campus for a while. So, yeah, I think special teams should be very good. But, yeah, it's all, like you said, it's those, like that onside kick against Texas where you push. And it's funny because, like, I think people think a lot of Kirby's offensive philosophy is, okay, we're going to do just enough to win. We're going to control the clock. We're going to, you know, be risk averse. But then he's throwing out onside kicks in the fourth quarter against Texas, and you're like, maybe move some of those chances to the offensive side of the ball a little bit. But no, that has become a big part of his game with analytics and risk analysis and all that kind of stuff. And it's been huge in some big time games for Georgia.
3: Jed, talk about what a good year looks like for this Georgia team. And obviously it's changed over the last couple of years, where everybody obviously wants a national championship. But I think people have realized a national championship every year isn't necessarily like realistic expectations. What is the realistic expectations for this Georgia team? Is it national championship?
2: I think so. I think that is a realistic expectation for this team, just because you've got the quarterback, you've got the talent, like it's everywhere. Like, their questions on this team, you know, are not, oh God, who's going to start at linebacker? Who's going to start at corner? How can you find a left tackle? Like, it's depth. It's that kind of stuff. If that. So, yeah, with this, I mean, I think the floor for this, and obviously there's injuries and you know, all kind of weird stuff that can go wrong that you can't predict, but I think if this team stays relatively healthy, their floor is like a 6 or 7 seed in the playoff. Now, I think the one thing that could cause them to drop lower than that is if they drop both those games, Alabama and Ole Miss. And then I think with your schedule, you're probably looking at a road game in the first round of the playoffs. But yeah, I think this team's got all the talent to win a national championship, and I think that's a realistic expectation. I think Georgia fans are like, okay, the last 2 years, you've made the playoff, you won the SEC, obviously, and then you fall flat. And 2 years ago, you know, the Notre Dame one with the attack in New Orleans and Gunnar Stockton making his first start, like all the things that went into that game, you can kind of excuse that one. the Ole Miss one, I think, had a lot of people kind of scratching their head a little bit because it's a team that lost their coach. Georgia beat them in the regular season at home. Like, now fans are like, okay, we want to make a deeper run in this, in the playoff, get to a semifinal, get to the national championship game. And I think it's a realistic expectation. Honestly, I think fans would be right to feel disappointed if they don't at least make a semifinal.
1: Mike gets a NASCAR minute a week, and so I get a basketball minute per guest. I played against Mike White. I've known Mike White for years. We go way back to rivalries, and Mike has always been a good basketball coach, but it seems like he's never been able to quite get it to that next level at places. Last year's excitement with Georgia, got a lot of stuff coming in. Anything here in basketball? I know it's football in Athens now, but like, is there a hint of want to see what happens in basketball come October, November?
2: Yeah, for sure. Because I mean, I think you look at what he's done these past 2 years. It's some of their best, you know, regular season success anyway since the early 2000s, since Jim Herrick, right? And I think the thing that sucks for Mike White is

0: you know, you lay a couple eggs, honestly, in the NCAA tournament, and that overshadows a lot of it, especially at the time. But no, he's got this program back to, I mean, a very stable, very good place from where it was, you know, at the end of the Tom Crean era, the entire Tom Crean era, really. But I think this year, I think people are like, okay, let's win a couple games in the SEC tournament. Let's win a game in the NCAA tournament, as crazy as that sounds. But yeah, I think he's done a fantastic job in his, what, I guess this is year four, maybe, or year five. I think people are more excited about basketball, at least relative to what it has been. But I think this is the year people are like, all right, we want to see it go deeper into March and not just, you know, to March 1st.
1: He is Jed
2: Nagin.
1: My
2: prediction is, yeah, this is his best team. This is going to be his best team, Mike. That's my prediction.
1: And if I'm not mistaken, and Jed, you can correct me here, but I believe, I think he's trying to do something that Georgia basketball's never done, and that's go to three straight NCAA tournaments. Am I wrong about that?
0: I would have to check that, but yeah, that sounds right. Yeah. That was the first time they'd been to two straight since, 02-03 or 01-02, something like that last year. So, And, you know, like a couple of years ago, you run into Gonzaga, and Gonzaga was an 8 or a 9, whichever one. But Gonzaga's, you know, a better program than that. But the St. Louis one last year where you come out and St. Louis makes about 90% of their threes and you're just getting shredded. That's the one where people are like, okay, well, whatever Georgia's doing heading into the postseason, we might need to rethink it a little bit. But yeah. As far as the regular season goes, you know, the program's in a very good spot, I think.
1: I've got us 89 days away from tip-off of the college basketball season, and 30 days from now, it's Georgia and Tennessee State at Sanford Stadium to begin the Georgia Bulldog 2026 season. Jed May, thanks so much for your time, man. Great information. We appreciate it, and we'll talk again soon.
0: Absolutely, guys. Anytime.
1: You bet on social media at JedMay_@UGASports.com. 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Our man, Jed May. A quick timeout. We're coming back. Eric Henry talks Texas later. And next, it's odds and ends. We'll see what's up.
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1: Right, so, Bart, you want to start out, or about you're about Rushmore of cartoons?
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19: Snarf, snarf, snarf.
20: Can you please do that noise again?
19: Snarf, snarf, snarf.
20: Can we please turn that into a rejoin?
1: Oh, I think so. I think so.
16: The Press Box.
1: Because it's never enough. I mean, you can always listen to that. What is it again? Colin, have you perfected it yet? I know Bart's the master.
2: Colin, we got to hear Colin.
1: You want to give it a shot there, Colin?
20: I can't do it because I'm laughing so hard every time you play it. I can't write good. That never gets old.
2: If we have listeners that are turning into Mount Rushmore for the first time,
1: we've
2: got a big snarf, snarf. Glad to have you.
1: Yeah, that's Thundercat. I keep seeing, I don't know why, but I've got a social media feed that keeps showing me the Johnny Quest open. Yeah, and a great little open, but it's just music. It starts out as the jungle music, and then boom, but Johnny Quest. Come on, Johnny Quest was bad to the bone, man. You know,
2: like Johnny Quest, I'm not as huge as Thundercats, but like I've got so many. I'm not a big group text message guy, and I don't really get in a lot of them. Ours I do, but the best picture on any. Like group text message or any profile picture is our group text message with Schnarf on there.
1: There you go. I mean,
2: that is elite.
1: There he is. Again, this is Bart Heitch, former Mississippi State basketballer, Colin Lacey, broadcast producer, play-by-play man, you name it, he does it all. And yours truly, Mike Grace, just hanging out, pushing buttons. And we still got Eric Henry, Texas beat writer for Horns 247, who will join us in a matter of moments, so stand by for that. But yes, if you're new to it, Mount Rushmore is where we kind of get our four favorite this or our four unfavorite that. And the recommendation that Bart had in the first hour was our top four. It's the Mount Rushmore of good riddance. Good riddance. As in, we maybe don't like these people. Is that really something we want to go forward with?
2: I mean, not fond of.
1: Yeah. Right.
2: Gotcha. Not fond of. And when they like exited the business or exited something that affected our lives,
1: we were
2: like,
1: okay with it. Yeah.
2: Mm-hmm. Good riddance. Mm-hmm. And roll tide. Mm-hmm. So yeah.
1: Okay. All right. Okay. Well, I think you've got to start. You said you had two.
2: I got to start.
20: You got to kick this thing off, boy.
1: Yeah. Okay. Yeah. All right. Yeah.
2: The High Tubes Mount Rushmore of good riddance.
1: Mm-hmm.
2: Just so people will understand why this came about. I mean, Carl Ravitch is going to be on all of ours. So he's on mine. So I'll start with him. Definitely. I have no problem if I don't ever hear him again on any baseball in studio, anything. I just never been a Carl Ravitch fan. That's number one. Number two would actually be higher for me than Carl Ravitch. And that would be Doug Godlin. That's now won like I think four games, maybe five games in 2 years in that basketball stand at Wisconsin, whatever directional, wherever he is. I don't even know if he's coaching anymore, but he was not ever that talented in basketball, and how he got a platform that he did, I will not understand. Don't care if I ever hear his name again. Now, there's two left, and two of mine are permanently waiting.
1: Uh-huh, yeah. Yeah.
2: So these are my Mount Rushmore good riddance last two in waiting, and I don't think they'll ever change one and two. But right now, who's on there that will fall out, if that makes sense?
1: Mm-hmm.
2: Definitely Stefanski McCarver deal getting away from Shador. That has to be on there right now that we got Stefanski and the McCarver cloud over Shador Sanders.
1: Now, you need to tell that story because when you first mentioned that to me, I was not familiar with the story.
2: Nobody knows that, like, the Browns drafted Shador Sanders. The owner wanted to draft him. Stefanski didn't want him. Nobody really knew why. Well, I researched it and found out that Stefanski is Tim McCarver's son.

0: law, which Tim McCarver doesn't like Deion because Deion called him out for telling him he shouldn't play baseball and basketball at the same time. It was disrespectful to baseball, which was not right. So Deion poured water on him. So the McCarver Stefanski's up there. And then, you know, the last one, you know, for right now, I'm going to have to say Rick Ray leaving Mississippi State in basketball. Our basketball program was at the lowest point ever when he was there. He will move off when one of these two, and so will the Stefanski deal, but here's the last two, the number one and number two, good riddance.
1: Yeah.
0: In waiting on my Mount Rushmore. Greg Polinsky, when he leaves Tennessee as an assistant coach and gets out, see ya, buddy.
1: Yeah.
0: Won't care. And, of course, Rick Stansberry. My old coach, I was his first captain, still can't get there. I struggle with it daily. I'm full transparency if you hadn't heard. He'll be out sooner than later, probably.
1: And he's back. He's back on. He's on somebody's staff now. Who is it?
0: The SEC.
1: Yeah. Who is it? Is it Tennessee or
0: LSU?
1: LSU. That's right. He's down there with Will. Yeah. Absolutely.
0: I texted Will. Will, I can't pull for you, man. Sorry. Ha ha emoji. Hope you're well. So, but look, it's a different thing. Everybody's got their folks, and I know that's general, but. Did that make any sense? Is that, can people follow that?
1: I follow you, Colin, you okay?
0: Right,
1: yeah.
0: There you go.
2: My first one is going to surprise nobody. And I guess it's not a good riddance because I guess technically he left for a better job. But Tony Vitello getting out of college baseball, deuces.
1: Good riddance,
2: Yeah, we'll smell you.
1: I'm down.
0: Smell you later!
2: Yeah. The other one that really comes to mind, I'm not going to name names to protect the guilty.
0: He named name.
2: But there was a certain women's basketball coach that I worked with in the past that she's on this list. We're just going to leave that one right there.
0: That'll make her day when I tell her.
2: People who know me know who I'm talking about. On the spot like this, I'm trying to figure out.
1: That's what I'm saying,
2: out.
1: Man. I've got someone that's come to mind, but I don't know that I could talk about it on the radio. Man.
0: What I was telling y'all is like...
2: I've got an old boss that I still got a binder of documentation back here about.
1: Well, let's see if I can get through this. Unless you still thinking there, Colin?
2: Maybe we can join our Mount Rushmores.
1: Well, I've got a guy, and again, I'm not going to mention a name, but I've got a guy, and we've talked about this before. I've been producing sports broadcast, sports radio stuff for almost 30 years. And over the course of that time, I've worked with a bunch of different folks, and I've tried to give younger folks opportunities. Brad Law, we've talked about, Blake Gardner, and there's others. That I've just tried to provide opportunities for you. There you go. Yeah. So, I mean, I enjoy being able to do that. Okay.
0: And am I not young enough to be in that list?
1: No, you're in that list. But here, so I've got a guy that worked when I was at Samford. I've already said too much. I shouldn't say that.
2: Cause I think
0: What are y'all worried about?
1: I put thousands of dollars into this guy's pocket over the course of 5 years for doing games for me, okay? And he boogered me one day for $50. $50. Oh, yeah. He called.
0: Don't be boogering nobody.
1: Hey, you sent me the wrong check. You're $50 short, is what he told me. 5 years, I'm thousands of dollars, and he wants his $50. Well, he got his $50, and good riddance is what he got, my man. Let me tell you. Yeah.
0: Mm-hmm. You blew your nose, and you were out of there.
1: You know what I said?
3: Let us lose her.
1: You! So there you go.
0: What a great segment.
1: He never got another dime out of me, I guarantee you that. So, yeah.
0: All right. It doesn't need to be Mount Rushmore, but we have just created a segment called Good Riddance.
1: Good Riddance. That's that's good. I like it. I do. That can be dangerous, but I like it. So big time trouble.
0: You know what's great? I know we only got like 30 seconds left, Mike, but it was very ironic that my senior year, mm-hmm. The Green Day song, Good Riddance.
1: Yeah.
0: It's kind of an ironic song.

0: good riddance. That's not what we're, but good riddance was our senior walkout song when the senior day. So I don't know if they really wanted me to
1: there, and I'm just going to suggest again, if I owe you some money or $50 or whatever it is,
0: don't booger me.
1: Don't booger me about it, okay? If you ask nicely, I'm okay with it. But really, I mean, come on. It's the principle of the thing. Eric Henry writes for Horns 247. We'll talk a little Texas football when the Press Box continues after this.
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1: Indeed it does, and we're counting down to SEC football. 28 days until Missouri gets things going as the first SEC team in action for you. Mike Grace hanging out inside the press box with my buddies Bart Heitch and Colin Lacey. And we've been doing our tour around the SEC the last couple of weeks. We have a preview Tennessee with our buddy Vince Ferrara from the Sports Animal 99.1 up in Knoxville. We've talked Texas A&M with the voice of the Fighting Texas Aggies, Andrew Monaco. Vanderbilt with Kevin Ingram of the Vandy Sports Network. Mississippi State as well. Last week with our friend
16: Longhorn Steve Robertson from Gene's page. And we get a chance now to talk about the Texas Longhorns with Eric Henry, who writes for Horns 247, Tampa native, back and forth from Tampa to Austin and back and back and back. 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And Bart and Colin, this guy has the best work motto of the all time. It's simply, and this goes into you had your little motivational speech that you did yesterday, Bart Heitch. Here's what it boils down to. Work hard, be nice. Period. Period. That's it.
0: Jesus made it pretty simple.
16: Yep. Work hard, be nice. That's him, Eric C. Henry, who joins us from, again, Texas and the Horns 247 to talk about the team that is picked second in the SEC, according to us media. But what do we know? I think we've gotten it right 8 times in 25 years or something like that. But this should be a loaded Texas team. Eric, appreciate you being here, man. And how soon do the Longhorns get going?
17: Hey, first off, good morning. Appreciate you having me on, as always. It's been a while, so I'm glad to hop back on. And, hey, they get going today. It is, what, 8:30 Central Time? At 2:45, the Longhorns will take the field over there at the Frank Genius Field for the final time before they got that brand spanking new practice facility that they've built. Won't be ready for training camp. It'll be ready for the team in October.
18: Eric, one of the things that was really interesting to me when we were talking about Texas this time last year, just getting done with SEC Media Days in Atlanta, we had talked to Craig Way, the voice of Texas, last year about all the hype around Arch Manning, and he was talking about how a ton of it is from the outside looking in, that in Austin, yes, people expected a lot out of him, but it wasn't as overblown as it was on the national scale. Has that changed whenever you look at what people are expecting from Arch Manning around this Texas team?
17: I'll say this first, and I would say my feelings would be hurt that you got someone else to come on and talk Texas, but you got Craig Way, and you can't ask for a nicer guy than the voice of the Longhorns and Craig. So I got to shout out Craig there. What a great dude. No, I mean, listen, Craig is 100% correct. It was one of the things, you know, I've talked about it on various spots, right? That, you know, a lot of the conversation around Arch Manning was coming from, you know, the national landscape. And that's not to say that expectations weren't high here in Austin last year, but it wasn't nearly what it was nationally. I remember going back and looking at watching the Ohio State game, the season opener, watching the broadcast, and Gus Johnson. I love Gus Johnson, so this isn't a critique, but him saying, you know, the once-in-a-lifetime generational prospect. And I just, like, when did that happen? Because we weren't saying that here. Not that he's not a legit 5-star talent. Don't get me wrong, but I mean he's not LeBron James. He's not going to walk in and all of a sudden just, you know, take over the league. So to kind of spin it forward to your question as far as this year, I would say, truth be told, I think Arch is kind of being undercovered, but maybe not necessarily here locally. I think expectations for this team as a whole are very high here locally. But I think nationally there's an Arch fatigue, right? It's like, all right, how many times have we gone to that well? How many times have we tapped that Arch Manning deal just to get, you know, kind of conversation going, right? So in my opinion, honestly, guys, I think, you know, people are going to see very quickly that Arch Manning is a much better quarterback than he was the first 7 games of last year. I think you're going to see much more of the guy you saw the last 6 games of last year. And then I think he'll be back in the conversation. But, you know, here locally, it's really the expectations about this team more so than Arch Manning.
0: So this kind of ties into Arch a little bit, I believe. You know, last year the expectations obviously were unfair. I wasn't 100% sold. I was one of those that was a hater, but I also didn't realize how vulnerable the offensive line was. I know some guys are back here, and you can kind of get into that, but it's the main point. That offensive line to me is the main question, but a second question. The biggest problem for me with Texas is the schedule. This schedule is a monster. And in this league with 9 games, I'm buying Texas, but I'm not buying their schedule. Is that fair?
17: Yeah, listen, and Bart, I'll say this. I don't think you being, you know, critical of Arch Manning makes you a hater. So I think there's room in between. But, you know, to your point about, I guess we'll start with the offensive line, right? That's the big question. This isn't going to be, you know, groundbreaking analysis I'm going to give you. But when people ask me about the offensive line and they ask me, will it be better? My answer is yes. just quite frankly, because it has to be better. Like, it can't get much worse than it was last year, especially the first six, seven games of last year, right? It would be malpractice on Steve Sarkisian's part if the offensive line resembles anything like it did the first, you know, seven games of last year. So it has to be better. I guess to kind of give you some specific details, you feel really good. I mean, first off, left tackle, Trevor Goosby is an All-American. That guy's going to be a top 10, top 15 pick, right? So you feel good there. But as we all know, those of us, all of us have watched enough football to know, your offensive line is only as good as your weakest link, right? I look at the left side of that offensive line, really at left guard and its center. I guess left guard, you're looking at Lawrence Seymour, transfer from Western Kentucky. He's a guy who began his career at Miami, spent some time at Akron. Texas fought to get him an additional year of eligibility. He did, and now he's eligible. Now you've got, you know, these players who, of course, the ruling came down that the class of 2022 high school kids can get an additional year. Now you've got Cole Hudson, last year's starter at right guard, excuse me, at left guard and at center, a kid who was played in 48 games, started 23 in his career. Guys, he was in minicamp, rookie minicamp with the Cleveland Browns and the Dallas Cowboys, but he's still pursuing a master's degree. And now Cole Hudson, via that injunction, is we expect him, I should say, to be out there today. Is Cole Hudson going to be a factor at left guard? I mean, we'll see. And at center, you got a veteran in Connor Roberts and a guy who's solid but not going to wow you, right? So that's still a question mark. In terms of kind of the second question as far as the schedule, the schedule – it definitely is a monster, right? Everyone knows the Ohio State game, but let's put that aside. I kind of take a look at the stretch here in Texas's schedule, kind of going, you know, down the home stretch. That's where I think this team could be vulnerable, right? You have to go to Mizzou. All right, you know, you're not really expecting too much there, but that's going to be an early kickoff. The next week, back-to-back road games, you go to LSU. You know, that's going to be a night game. I'm expecting Lane Kiffin to have that offense really up and humming by that point in the season, week 9, week 10. Then, of course, you got a rivalry game against Arkansas. Okay, all right, you know, we'll see what the Razorbacks are. But then you got to finish at Kyle Field. That stretch where he goes 3 out of 4 on the road, one at LSU, one at A&M, the Longhorns definitely could be vulnerable for a loss there.
18: I want to ask you about the defensive side, because I think a part that goes a little bit under the radar with this offseason for Texas is the addition of Will Muschamp as defensive coordinator for the Longhorns. What does that do for this Texas defense, and what's the expectation around that unit?
17: I'm going to answer that question twofold. I will start with the defense, right? It was a shock when, quite frankly, when Steve Sarkisian made the decision to move away from Pete Kukowski to Will Muschamp. I'll come back to that in a second. As far as what Will Muschamp's going to bring to this defense, you feel as if you're getting someone who's going to be a little more aggressive. One of the things about Pete Kukowski is he very much was a guy who's, hey, his defense is schemed to keep everything in front of you, bend but don't break. While it led to a, you know, not just a modicum of success, a lot of success over the, you know, the last 4 years here at Texas, Steve Sarkisian felt that there was room to get more out of that defense. You come to Will Muschamp, you know, you go to Will Muschamp, you know you're going to get more double-A gap pressure. You know you're going to get defensive backs. You're going to be playing, you know, much tighter. You're not going to get a lot of that off coverage. But here, as I said, coming back to what I led with about it being a surprise, Steve Sarkisian said, and I was stunned, even when I go back and listen to the quote, I'm still stunned. Steve said that part of the reasoning for him moving to Will Muschamp and wanting a head coach on defense was that Steve Sarkisian doesn't have to spend as much time on defensive headset during game days. So to me, that felt like a damning indictment. You're throwing your defensive coordinator under the bus, right? I mean, to say that you're having to kind of be on defensive headset, kind of, you know, ironing out issues. We've heard certain things about maybe there was some confusion about what coverages were going to be called, so on and so forth, between kind of the defensive coordinator and PK and the people who are in charge of, you know, kind of the pass game on defense. But here's something tangible I think you can take away from this move on offense. If we're taking Steve at his word, that he feels that that'll give him on game days more time to be attentive to the offense, right? In theory, we should see a much more improved offensive coordinator, Steve Sarkisian, because don't forget, Steve Sarkisian calls the plays on offense for this team. And this is a team that has struggled in the red zone mightily over the past 4 or 5 years. Is that a benefit? We'll see. But I think that's kind of the undercover kind of aspect of Will Muschamp coming in, is that it's going to allow offensive coordinator Steve Sarkisian to kind of bring this offense to the next level.
18: What is year 3 of the SEC doing for Texas? And obviously you've gotten a good look at what the SEC is firsthand with the previous 2 years. What is it for Texas fans that the SEC brings to this program?
17: And the question, Craig, what does the SEC bring to Texas, or what does Texas bring to the SEC?
18: A little bit of both.
17: Okay. I mean, first of all, I think, you know, say what you want about Texas, right? I mean, Texas is one of the top five brands in all of college athletics, right? So I think that the numbers don't lie. Listen, if you want to go take a look, you can go on SeatGeek or whatever, you know, ticket app you want to. You see the price of Texas tickets, you know, across.

0: of what SEC has given for Texas. It's, you know, the prestige, of course, monetarily speaking, the funds and all the things that comes from the TV deals and so on and so forth. And just quite frankly, being out of the Big 12, that's a win.
1: And you mentioned, you know, what Texas has brought to the SEC, a lot in basketball that nobody's paid attention to, just, you know, leveling up the brand capability of the SEC. Sean Miller is a dude. And we started seeing that team at the end of the year last year really start progressing to his mentality. I think Texas is going to be legit in the next 5 years under Sean Miller, and I think he wins the national championship in basketball. Are Texas fans excited? I know it's football. I know that's what matters. I ask Georgia folks the same thing. But Texas fans should be excited about Sean Miller and the program, shouldn't they?
0: Yeah, they should be, but your question was, are they excited? I hate to give you such a point-blank answer, but no, yeah. They're not. I mean, it's been one of the biggest surprises as someone who covers both football and basketball for, you know, 24/7 is the – guys, I can't put into words the transformation from last year's roster to this year's roster. Let's just call a spade a spade. That was a – Sean Miller got way more out of that team than, quite frankly, they should have achieved. And then being a Sweet 16 team, they went on a run, and it was a great run. But that paved the way for Chris Del Conte and the power brokers who helped fund Texas Athletics to get Sean a roster. Now, guys, this is going to be a top five, top 16 come the, you know, preseason rankings. But whenever I try to talk about Texas basketball, what I consistently get from folks is, who cares? Like, the Longhorns on the football field have their best chance to win a national title for the first time in 21 years. This is by far, you know, for those who, you know, are outside of Austin, if all three sports are at their best, it's going to be football first, it's going to be baseball second, and then it's going to be basketball third. And that's just the name of the game. So, you know, there will be very little excitement or attention about basketball until football season ends. And, you know, it's unfortunate because it's a really good basketball team. I think, as you mentioned, they're going to be really good, but it's just not going to happen here.
2: He's all over it at horns247.com, on social media at horns247, and at Eric C. Henry_. He is Eric Henry, Texas beat writer for horns247. Always a pleasure. And I promise, Eric, we'll do this again soon. It won't go as long between visits. I promise.
0: Appreciate you guys anytime.
2: You bet. That's our man Eric Henry again, checking in from Austin, Texas, on those Texas Longhorns, again led by Steve Sarkisian and Arch Manning as well. Is it kind of a put up or shut up season for Sark?
1: No.
2: Okay.
1: Well, I mean, compared to, well, y'all gotta remember where Texas was, though. Like, A&M, when A&M went to the SEC, Texas has been nothing. When all of a sudden they come in, they've kept A&M out of some stuff, you know?
2: Yeah.
1: And I think that I'm not ready to do that yet with Sark. I'm not.
3: I'm not necessarily for Sark, but I think for Texas, I think it is. And I think it's one of those
1: for
3: both
1: teams. That's fair.
3: Yeah. I think it's one of those for both teams in Texas, because you look at A&M, and you could argue last year kind of was, but I think this year especially is for Texas A&M, in the sense that, look, we have seen how good they can be. We've seen Marcel Reed and what he's done, but then the last month and a half of the season just turns into a nosedive, like Sully going into the Hudson River. Like, it just seems like it's the same story year after year for Texas A&M, and I know we're talking about a sample size of 2-3 years, but it's interesting to see what this will be and if there is a corner turn for A&M.
1: Left turn? Turn left?
3: I don't know which way he turned.
1: I am very close to leaning in to starting to say that this may be one of the most competitive SECs, intriguing SECs that we've seen starting about starting week two, but definitely starting week three. I mean, there's going to be some jockeying for position, is the best way I can put it.
2: Well, as you heard, a bunch of SEC teams are taking the practice field

0: today. That includes the LSU Tigers head coach Lane Kiffin and his team will practice the first time today. Also the same for John Sumrall and his Florida Gators. Arkansas begins their first under head coach Ryan Silverfield. Kalen DeBoer and his Crimson Tide get things going over in Tuscaloosa. Vanderbilt as well. Clark Lee and his guys will start their fall camp today. And again, we've got others later in the week. State starts tomorrow, as does Ole Miss. South Carolina on Friday, and as we talked today, both the guys we talked about, Jed May with Georgia, Eric Henry with Texas, told us that both the Bulldogs and the Horns are starting practice today, so it's here, boys. We'll have some actual news for you over the next couple of weeks leading up to kickoff.
1: I'm so excited for them to actually just hit the field. I'm tired of talking about Congress and NIL and all this crap. Somebody put it really well, and I can't remember who it was. But I saw a clip that said college football is one of the best that there is because no matter what is going on, that when it's LSU, Alabama, fourth quarter, down by three, and they're on the 25-yard line, fourth and two and going for it, nobody's talking about NIL. Nobody's talking about Congress. Nobody's talking about any of this other stuff. Everybody is locked into the football game.
0: Yeah.
2: He's talking about basketball.
0: Well, you know, we've got 89 days. We've only got, 23 days to week zero, 28 until Missouri kicks off the first SEC team, and 30 days to week one.
2: Yeah. I'll tell you this, though. As a former football player who loved to score touchdowns, hated to hit people. I like to hit you when you wasn't looking. Y'all said that. I didn't like to get hit. But, boys, you know what time it is?
0: What time is it?
2: It's almost time. Mm-hmm. It's almost time to put gear on somebody.
0: I tell you what time it is. 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That's where you'll find them. Mr. Hardy, you can tell them, all right?
3: Yeah. We love you, and we need you.
0: We do. Bart Heights, Colin Lacey, we love you, and we need you. And we'll have Colin back tomorrow and Bart back on Friday. That should be fun, huh?
2: Absolutely. Big announcement Friday from Hardy. Might be able to have a little referral money for our listeners.
0: Oh, boy, that's big. Tomorrow, Maria Martin from Atlanta, Kevin Winter on Florida, and Friday, the Jakes, Crane, and Wimberly will join us here inside the press box. Hope you will, too. See ya.
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8: Pete drives one in the air, deep center field, going back, Jorge's give a gone! Shohei Ohtani hit a leadoff homer for the Dodgers. Pete Crow-Armstrong says, I'll do the same thing.
7: Alls Gaines looks to bounce back against the MLB leading Brewers.
9: 1-2 pitch, and a ground ball right side. That's going to sneak through and into right field. Contreras is in. Yelich on his first around third. Here comes the throw. It is late. A 2-run single for Andrew Vaughn.
7: Scary Terry gets a new running mate in Washington.
10: If you're looking at this team and you're saying, hey, what does this team need to do? 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
7: How low is too low?
11: Yeah, well, this team isn't picked to finish as high as maybe what this program is used to. 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
14: Win some, lose some, SportsCenter All Night, ESPN Radio, the ESPN app. Baseball's longest win streak, currently at 7. That's on the way. Baseball's longest losing streak had been 7. That ended on Wednesday. So currently, the longest active slide is 6.
15: Here comes his first pitch.
8: Pete drives one in the air, deep center field, going back, Pajes, give the walk, gone! Game on! Shohei Ohtani hit a leadoff homer for the Dodgers. Pete Crow-Armstrong says, I'll do the same thing.
15: Oh.
8: Deep drive to right. Going back is Tucker. Get out the tape measure. Long gone. Pete Crow-Armstrong, a 2-run homer. Cubs lead 5-1.
14: 5-1 at that point. In the fourth inning for the Cubs, it would be a 1-run game, though, by the ninth.
16: Webb ready to throw the 3-1 pitch to Betts. Here it is. Mookie swings, and he hits the ball in the air to left center field. It is going to be caught. Ian Happ runs into the gap, makes the catch. The ball game is over. The Dodgers have been swept by the Cubs and have now lost a season-high 6 in a row. Back-to-back sweeps. Boston and now Chicago.
14: Cubs Radio Network with the calls. Cubs a 7-6 win. Pete Crow-Armstrong leading the charge for the Cubs. Shohei Ohtani leading the way for the Dodgers. But they lose for a sixth consecutive time. manager Dave Roberts.
6: You still got to get good pitching. You got to play good defense. You got to get timely hitting. But yeah, I mean, the goal is to win. And we've lost six straight. We got to flush it. And this is a team, another team that's playing for something in the Diamondbacks. And they're playing decent baseball. So we got to put forth our best. And looking forward to Wilkie and Yamamoto taking the mound. And, you know, we'll see what happens.
14: LA with six straight losses, second longest losing streak in the last seven seasons. ESPN senior baseball insider Jeff Passan. What's going on?
12: The easy answer is that it's baseball and that even really good teams go through bad stretches. There are, though, questions about the Dodgers' offense. You know, they're missing Will Smith right now. Mookie Betts is not having the kind of season that we expect of Mookie Betts. Andy Páez has seen his OPS fall from over 1,000 early in the season to under 800 at this point. But the reality is the Dodgers aren't panicking because not only did they add Tarek Skubal, they're getting Blake Snell back as soon as next week, potentially. Tyler Glasnow is going to be rejoining the team at some point. They've got Edwin Diaz back already. The reality with the Dodgers is very simple. They really don't care about the regular season because they know that they are so talented, they're going to make the playoffs. What they want to do is get ready for October and have all of their guys rested, healthy, and ready to go to try to become the first team in National League history to win three consecutive championships.
14: Shohei Ohtani, 3-for-5 in the loss for the Dodgers. Two homers, three RBI. Hit his 11th leadoff homer of the season. But the Dodgers wind up losing. Ohtani, two homers, three RBI Wednesday, 26 homers on the season. Pete Crow Armstrong, two homers, four RBI Wednesday, 26 homers on the season. Some MVP race in the National League. ESPN insider Tim Kirkchen.
17: I think Shohei is still the MVP. However, PCA is catching up very quickly. Again, he went into today with the best WAR in the National League. Even though I'm not a big WAR guy, today he got three more hits, hit two homers, and knocked in four runs. He's now got 26 homers and 28 steals. Craig Counsell, his manager, has told me he's the fastest player in the game, and I've never seen anybody with this type of speed. He also called him the best defensive player at any position on the planet. So That's how good PCA has been, but Shohei is different than everyone else. This is how the MVP is supposed to be decided in the last 2 months of the season. What do you do, and where do you take your team? So this is a really close race now.
14: And PCA is actually now the betting favorite. SportsCenter All Night, ESPN Radio. Dodgers, six straight losses. Nationals had been on a seven-game skid until Wednesday when the offense hit the afterburners in the 11th inning in Philly.
9: Now the pitch. Swing and a drive, straightaway center and deep. Hill going back to the warning track at the wall. He leaps. It's off the wall. Caroms along the warning track. This could be an inside-the-park home run. Two runs have scored. Abrams heading for third. He's going to be held, though, as Harper picks it up and fires it in. It's a two-run triple, and the Nationals lead 6-4. And the pitch. And it's bunted to the first baseman. Abrams rakes the plate. The throw by Baum. The slide. The tag. He's safe. And Michaelis reaches first base. It's an RBI bunt from Miles Michaelis. And the Nationals lead 7-4. The Nationals bench is going crazy. Miles Michaelis drops down a perfect bunt to the first baseman Baum. His throw home was too late. And the Nationals add to their lead. What a ball game.
14: Nationals Radio Network. Nationals score six in the 11th inning, tied for their second most runs in an extra inning in franchise history, and it lifts them to a 10-4 win over the Phillies in 11 innings. Phillies loss, snapping a four-game win streak. C.J. Abrams, 3-for-5, triple, three RBI, scored two runs, had the stolen base, heard the go-ahead two-run triple in the 11th as Washington snaps the season-high seven-game losing streak. Nationals snapping a seven-game slide. Meanwhile, seven is the longest active win streak in baseball.
9: 1-1 offering. And a bullet up the middle. Base hit. Baldwin bangs it up the middle. That drives in Dubon and Riley. And it's 3-0 Braves.
14: That was a 99-mile-an-hour sinker, and he put the sweet spot right on it and kissed it up the middle. RBI's 58 and 59 for Drake Baldwin.
18: 680 The Fan. Braves, a 4-1 win over the Marlins. Seventh straight win. Team's longest win streak this season. Marlins, meanwhile,

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8: 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Football training camp season. Things haven't been great for the Giants the past few years. Glimmer of hope, though, with quarterback Jackson Dart. It's come with some speed bumps, though. This week at training camp, rushed for a touchdown during a drill, then tossed the ball at the helmet of the closest defender, which happened to be cornerback Greg Newsome. That caused a scrum with the defensive players. With the Giants, ESPN's Jordan Ronan.
9: The reality is the second-year quarterback has been a little bit up and down this summer, right? It hasn't been completely smooth. Now, to be fair, he's learning a new offense for the second straight year. He's doing different things like playing under center way more than before, changing his footwork a little bit. He doesn't have his top receiver in Malik Nabers. But you see some good and some bad from Jackson Dart. And that's what John Harbaugh saw again today. He started off with two interceptions early in practice, but later on was really good in a red zone drill, threw three touchdown passes, ran for two more. John Harbaugh said afterwards his response to the incident yesterday, it was impressive, heck of a practice. That's what he said. And as far as there being any problem with Dart and the players, Greg Newsome, the player he threw the ball at, said that the two were laughing in the cafeteria at lunch after practice yesterday, after the incident happened. And they were going to do a little selfie video because they saw that the story made it on ESPN. Shout out ESPN. Obviously, Greg Newsome took notice. But they were going to do a little selfie video of the two of them. Obviously, not a problem with them.
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7: Number five.
8: WNBA Atlanta Dream has had the number of the Mercury going back to last season. They've now won the last five matchups. WNBA League Pass.
11: KT finds Natasha Knapp. Sammy Wickham, who's already had three, gets that deflected in the corner by Gray. Gray speeding up the floor, going at Plum, left side. Count the bucket.
12: You couldn't draw up a better transition play that Carl Smesko would want from his team.
7: Number four.
8: Baseball, the longest active losing streak belongs to the Dodgers. Six straight. That's because the Nationals' seven-game skid comes to an end in 11 innings in Philly. Nationals Radio Network.
13: And the pitch. And it's bunted to the first baseman. Abrams rakes the plate. The throw by Baum. The slide. The tag is safe. And Michaelis reaches first base. It's an RBI bunt for Miles Michaelis. And the Nationals lead 7-4. The Nationals bench is going crazy. Miles Michaelis drops down a perfect bunt to the first baseman. Baum. His throw home was too late. And the Nationals add to their lead. What a ball game.
7: Number three.
8: He now has a total of 15 homers on the season. 11 of them off southpaws. If there's anything we've learned this year, lefties can't hold the mayo in the park. WBAL.
14: Full wind for Detmers, and here he comes, 2-2. Breaking ball, hammered, left field. This ball's taken off way, way back. It's

0: 17. They outscored the Wings 40-16 over the final 13 minutes of the game. Mystics have now won five straight, their longest streak within a season since 2019. WNBA League Pass with the call. Dream and Mercury.
1: KT finds Natasha Mack. Sammy Wickham, who's already had three, gets that deflected in the corner by Gray. Gray speeding up the floor, going at Plum, left side. Count the bucket.
2: You couldn't draw up a better transition play that Carl Smesko would want from his team.
0: Dream, a 96-82 win over Phoenix. The Mercury, their 13th game allowing at least 90 points this season. They had seven all of last season, 13 this year. They've lost the last five matchups to Atlanta. The Dream with their fifth straight win against the Mercury dating back to last season. Liberty and Storm in a marquee matchup.
3: Here's Stewart, guarded by Fong. Little pass fake, gets it to go. When it's time to close, you got to go to your closer. Right now, they're going to Stewart. And the Liberty able to get it over half, and they will find themselves successful once again here. It was an 11-point win for Seattle back in June. On Monday, it was an 11-point win for New York. This one a little closer, but the Liberty will take the season series with the Seattle Storm, 92-86.
0: Six-point win. Liberty winning six of the last seven games and snapping their four-game losing streak. It was on USA Network. Brianna Stewart, 28 points, 8 rebounds. At least 20 points in 8 of the last 9 games. Her 71st 20-point game with the Liberty. Sky and the LA Sparks.
4: At least momentarily makes it a 3-point game. Sky, 6 of 7 from the field in this fourth quarter. Make it 7 of 8. Cloud answering back with a triple of her own.
0: USA Network has the Sky with a 95-88 win over the Sparks. Chicago 5-1 of their last 6 home games after starting the season 3-7 at home. 10th straight game with at least 80 points. 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
1: How happy are Ole Miss fans right out of the preseason ranking? 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Yeah. They're 10. LSU is 13, which, again, is preseason ranking, so you can clap about that. But they meet in week 3 at Ole Miss. Can you imagine LSU goes to Ole Miss September 19th of what that show is going to be like? That is going to be an unbelievable atmosphere before you even get to the game.
2: 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Mike Golic mentioning the preseason college football poll. Big Ten teams winning each of the past 3 national championships, and it's Ohio State that's going to start this season as the number one team there. Coach Ryan Day.
3: I think every year is a new year. And I said this before, like, I don't think that college football is year to year, like maybe sometimes in the NFL, but it's getting that way. And I think, even just like to your point about like the preseason polls, I think they mean less and less because I don't think, you know, we all know who each other is, you know, early on in the season because so many guys move around year to year. And so it's the same thing with our team. But for us on offense, we do have a lot of pieces coming back. As you said, you know, Julian and Jeremiah, Brandon Ennis on the outside, but also, you know, our offensive line. So we need to build off of last year. I thought there was certain things that we did early on that was good, bringing Julian along. You know, a young player, but now this is year 2 for him. It's critical for us. You know, week 2 at Texas, it's a monster game for us. It's not the end of the season, but we know how important that is and where that's going to project out down the road. So we have to have a great preseason camp. We got to be good early, but then we have to continue to develop as the season goes on and continue to evolve as the season goes on. What we look like in week 2 cannot be how we look like at the end of the year. And then we have to handle after Thanksgiving better going into the playoffs. There's no question. You know, look at it just, you know, how we did, you know, what the Big Ten championship, everything that led up to that game, and then the layoff, and we just didn't play well against Miami, especially in the first half. So all those things have been talked about, and, you know, the guys understand that, and I think we have a good plan. But more importantly, like, we just got to focus on right now. We can't get too far ahead of ourselves looking at the schedule.
2: 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We'll start at number 6. Shaky start to year 2. That's next. 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
16: It immediately elevates the passing game in Washington.
17: If you look at Jaden Daniels, he's got to be better this year. And how do you help your quarterback? You got to get him some more weapons.
14: And that weapon coming in the form of free agent wide receiver Stephon Diggs. 1 year, $12 million with Washington. ESPN insider Adam Schefter.
18: Both sides had a couple of options and a couple of paths they could have traveled here, right? Stephon Diggs had some inquiries from the Commanders, the Chiefs, the Dolphins, the Raiders. And the Commanders were obviously toying with the idea of signing Brandon Ayuk before he criticized Jaden Daniels on social media, and Jaden Daniels came back at him. Once that happened, Stephon Diggs entered the picture in a more prominent way. And the two sides, the Commanders and Diggs, have been talking over the last week to the point where today They were able to agree on a one-year deal worth up to $12 million. He played college football at Maryland. He goes back to that area. Washington needed that extra playmaker wide receiver, and he now will complement Terry McLaurin as he hopes to elevate Jaden Daniels and the Commanders' offense.
14: Diggs bolstering that wide receiving room, which had been facing some questions. ESPN analyst Andrew Hawkins.
16: Tremendous impact. It immediately elevates the passing game in Washington. It right-sizes the entire receiving core where guys like Luke McCaffrey, Antonio Williams, Treylon Burks don't need to be relied upon as heavily with Diggs in the rotation. And then on top of that, I mean, Diggs brings versatility. You looked at those stats from a year ago. The reality is, yes, he's an older receiver, but he was coming off of an ACL tear. So I don't think people realize how probably understated how good Stephon Diggs was a year ago in New England. He still plays at a very high level. And the delta between him and Terry McLaurin as far as skill goes right now in their careers is razor thin, if at all. So it immediately gives him a reliable number two that could play at the level as their number one receiver.
14: And that's got to be resulting in a smile on the face of the quarterback, ESPN analyst Booger McFarland.
17: If you look at Jaden Daniels, he's got to be better this year. And how do you help your quarterback? You got to get him some more weapons. I truly think Terry McLaurin will be able to control the deep end of the field. And I think Stephon Diggs is going to be able to control that intermediate area right in front of the quarterback. And I think if you're looking at this team, the Commanders, and you're saying, hey, what does this team need to do? They need playmakers on the offensive side of the football. And I think this is a welcome addition. Jaden Daniels has got to be happy about that right now.
14: Washington adding playmakers on the offensive side of the ball. Meanwhile, in San Francisco, Niners have been dealing with injuries this summer. Offensive tackle Trent Williams.
13: Injuries happen every camp. I mean, everybody around the league is dealing with it. So not too worried about that. You know, guys have a couple week injuries, nothing serious. So, you know, all it is a chance for everybody else to get reps. And honestly, it's a chance for people that's coming in that's, you know, been on that call, let's come in, get a workout, and get an opportunity to make a team.
14: But the injuries have certainly put the Niners offense in the spotlight this summer. ESPN's Dan Graziano.
19: They sound a little like Trent did. Don't sound too concerned about any of these injuries being long-term or affecting anyone's potential status for week one. The exception is Ricky Pearsall, the wide receiver who's going to have season-ending knee surgery, but yeah, the receivers that are dealing with soft tissue injuries, Mike Evans, Christian Kirk, Dejon Stribling, should all be back before too long. Thing is, though, by the end of practice today, there were 20 members of the 49ers roster that were not healthy enough to practice. They have a joint practice scheduled here next week with the Tennessee Titans. 2 years ago, they had to cancel a joint practice with the Saints because they didn't have enough guys. At that point, there were 23 members of the roster that couldn't practice. So we're getting close to that sort of critical level where it might actually affect their practice plans here in the short term, even if they're not worried about any of these guys missing games over it.
14: Those are happenings on the offensive side of the ball. On the defensive side, there's a focus on Aaron Donald, former defensive tackle. Or is it former? Spent a decade with the Rams, and he's been knocking on their door again. ESPN insider Adam Schefter.
18: Essentially, once he does don the Rams equipment at their training facility during training camp, then at that point in time, they have to report it to the NFL. And the NFL has to put it on its transaction wire. And once it shows up on the transaction wire, we see it and we say, whoa, Aaron Donald worked out today for the Rams? What does that mean? And it certainly means like he's ramping up. He's trying to see if he can regain and recapture the form that made him one of the most dominant defensive players in NFL history. And if he feels like he can get close to that form, then certainly he would like to come back and play. We heard Sean McVay, the Rams head coach, say last week it's trending in the right direction. It's trending upward. Those are signs that would seem to indicate that he is strongly considering, if not likely to come back, but ultimately he has to make that final decision. And to my knowledge, he has not yet done that.
14: Expectation is that it would be a good fit, obviously. See where Donald lands health-wise. Back to baseball. Rangers taking it to the Giants.
20: 2-2. That's hit inside third. That is a fair ball right over the bag and down the line. Nimmo comes in to score. Berger hits the bag at third. He's being waved home. He scores standing up. Diving into third with a two-run triple is Justin Foscue, and the Rangers lead it 3-0.
14: Brandon Nimmo would also add his 12th homer of the season. Rangers get a 6-0 win over the Giants, their 10th shutout of the season, tied for the fourth most in Major League Baseball. Well, the longest losing streak is in L.A. That's next. SportsCenter All Night. It's ESPN Radio.
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0: So we need to build off of last year. I thought there was certain things that we did early on that was good, bringing Julian along, you know, a young player. But now this is year two for him. It's critical for us. You know, week two at Texas, it's a monster game for us. It's not the end of the season, but we know how important that is and where that's going to project out down the road. So we have to have a great preseason camp. We got to be good early, but then we have to continue to develop as the season goes on and continue to evolve as the season goes on. What we look like in week two cannot be how we look like at the end of the year. And then we have to handle after Thanksgiving better going into the playoffs. There's no question. You know, look at it just, you know, how we did, you know, what the Big Ten championship, everything that led up to that game, and then the layoff, and we just didn't play well against Miami, especially in the first half. So all those things have been talked about, and, you know, the guys understand that, and I think we have a good plan. But more importantly, like, we just got to focus on right now. We can't get too far ahead of ourselves looking at the schedule.
1: Ryan Day in Ohio State at the top of the poll, defending national champion Indiana, 16-0 last season, first title in school history. We'll start at number six. Shaky start to year two. That's next. SportsCenter All Night continues. 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

0: Nobody does that better than the
1: Brewers. Brewers improving to 38-21 at home this season, a win percentage of .644. And in order to get their 71st win overall this season, they double up the Pirates 4-2, getting to Paul Skenes, who gave up 3 earned runs and 4 walks in his 5 innings. He's got a 5.20 ERA in his last 15 starts dating back to mid-May.
0: Well, his velocity's down on his fastball a couple miles an hour, which is rare for him. And we've never seen him struggle before. That's why this is so confusing. Plus, he's having trouble with his changeup. League at 103 against his changeup last year. This year, 247. Plus, he just doesn't have the same command. He walked 3 batters in an inning tonight for the second time in his career. And runners in scoring position, first 2 years they hit 180. This year they're hitting 333. That's a big change. I fully expect him to figure this out and be really good the rest of the way.
1: Skenes with an ERA of 8.16 in his last 3 starts. Worst ERA over any 3-start span in his career. Earlier on the Pat McAfee Show, Eric Hosmer.
2: Well, I think if that keeps up, there's definitely legitimate concern, man, because Paul Skenes seems like the type of guy that's going to grind through stuff. And, you know, that's always if you're injured or you're hurt, there's one or the other. And it seems like if it's not enough for him to go on the injured list, a guy like Skenes is going to grind through it. So when I see these type of numbers, with the metrics, the velocity not being there, that tells me that he's grinding through some sort of injury, nagging injury, that he's got to change his mechanics, and that leads to something. So I just ultimately think he's not healthy. I hope that's not the case, but I would at some point in time, if Pittsburgh doesn't make the postseason, whenever they become out of the race, you got to figure out what's going on with Skenes. I don't know if that's medically, scope him out, see what's happening, but I would definitely be concerned that his velocity is not where it used to be.
1: Pirates didn't back him with offense either. They finished with 3 hits, tied for their fewest in a game this season. SportsCenter All Night, ESPN Radio to Basketball. Phoenix Suns forward Dylan Brooks agreeing to a 3-year, $73 million contract extension into 2030. ESPN's Shams Charania reporting, credited with helping to establish new culture in Phoenix. He's coming off best season of his 9-year career, averaged just over 20 points per game to go with 3.5 rebounds and just about 2 assists per game for the 45-win playoff team this past season. WNBA, Mystics, Wings, Washington trailed by 20 in the third, but
3: you've got to be aggressive offensively in a game like this. Wow.
4: McMahon making a difference. That's why she plays late in the fourth quarter. Exactly what Sidney Johnson was telling us. And Washington has their first lead of the ball game. 89-88.
1: Washington trailed by 20 in the third. They win it 96-92. Largest comeback win by any team this season. The Mystics' largest since 2017. They outscored the Wings 40-16 over the final 13 minutes of the game. Mystics have now won 5 straight, their longest streak within a season since 2019. WNBA League Pass with the call. Dream and Mercury.
5: KT finds Natasha Mack. Sammy Wickham, who's already had 3, gets that deflected in the corner by Gray. Gray speeding up the floor, going at Plum, left side. Count the bucket.
6: You couldn't draw up a better transition play that Carl Smesko would want from his team.
1: Dream, a 96-82 win over Phoenix. The Mercury, their 13th game allowing at least 90 points this season. They had 7 all of last season, 13 this year. They lost the last 5 matchups to Atlanta. The Dream with their 5th straight win against the Mercury dating back to last season. Liberty and Storm in a marquee matchup.
7: Here's Stewart, guarded by Fong. Little pass fake, gets it to go. When it's time to close, you got to go to your closer. Right now, they're going to Stewart. And the Liberty able to get it over half, and they will find themselves successful once again here. It was an 11-point win for Seattle back in June. On Monday, it was an 11-point win for New York. This one a little closer, but the Liberty will take the season series with the Seattle Storm, 92-86.
1: 6-point win, Liberty winning 6 of the last 7 games and snapping their 4-game losing streak. It was on USA Network. Brianna Stewart, 28 points, 8 rebounds. At least 20 points in 8 of the last nine games, her 71st 20-point game with the Liberty. Sky and the LA Sparks.
8: At least momentarily makes it a three-point game. Sky, 6 of 7 from the field in this fourth quarter. Make it 7 of 8. Cloud answering back with a triple of her own.
1: USA Network has the Sky with a 95-88 win over the Sparks. Chicago, 5-1 in their last 6 home games after starting the season 3-7 at home. 10th straight game with at least 80 points. 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

0: elite. But then we have to continue to develop as the season goes on and continue to evolve as the season goes on. What we look like in week two cannot be how we look like at the end of the year. And then we have to handle after Thanksgiving better going into the playoffs. There's no question. You know, look at it just, you know, how we did, you know, what the Big Ten championship, everything that led up to that game. And then the layoff and we just didn't play well against Miami, especially in the first half. So all those things have been talked about and, you know, the guys understand that. And I think we have a good plan, but more importantly, like we just got to focus on right now. We can't get too far ahead of ourselves looking at the schedule.
1: 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We'll start at number 6. Shaky start to year 2. That's next. 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
1: 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Football training camp season. Things haven't been great for the Giants the past few years. glimmer of hope, though, with quarterback Jackson Dart. It's come with some speed bumps, though. This week at training camp, rushed for a touchdown during a drill, then tossed the ball at the helmet of the closest defender, which happened to be cornerback Greg Newsom. That caused a scrum with the defensive players. With the Giants, ESPN's Jordan Ronan.
9: The reality is the second-year quarterback has been a little bit up and down this summer, right? It hasn't been completely smooth. Now, to be fair, he's learning a new offense for the second straight year.

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12: So many tweets coming in at UnsportsESPN, at Evco Radio, at Chris Canty 99 on two just totally rando topics that we have stumbled on today. But like the tweets, and you can go call the show at 888-SAY-ESPN, and we're going to get to the news around the Commanders because it's big news, actually, around the Commanders in
13: sneaky
12: a second here.
13: Sneaky big news?
12: Oh, yeah. Like sneaky, enormous news.
13: Yeah.
12: We'll get to that in a second, but the two random topics that just randomly popped up during the course of the show today. Best wrestling tag team of all time and best QB depth chart ever at any time, okay? This is not a good tweet. This is just a phenomenal tweet. Sean, at Joe American 6771 tweets, at Upco Radio, at Unsports ESPN, at Chris Canty 99. The reason most say the Road Warriors, best tag team ever, is because the Road Warrior pop. They could draw main event money by themselves. Their in-ring work was garbage, but they drew huge gates. The Rock and Roll at Midnight Express drew money everywhere, but New York City, because the wrestling style the fans are used to is supremely different than anywhere on earth. Wow. That is a well thought out good tweet there.
13: No lies told.
12: Yeah. Chess tweets, British Bulldogs, the Generation X. British Bulldogs is a good one. DX, I don't look at as a tag team. It's a faction.
13: No, it's a faction. Yeah.
12: Different. There's a faction is more than two people. Tag team would be the two
14: DX
12: people.
14: Became a tag team later, though, where it was just Shawn and Triple H.
12: Would anyone look at Shawn Michaels and Triple H as a tag team?
14: Yeah, absolutely.
12: Really?
14: Oh, yeah.
12: Shawn Michaels was in a more famous tag team with the Rockers and Marty Jannetty, though, to be fair.
14: No way. DX?
12: No, DX is a fact because you've got to then factor in X-Pac and China and Road Dogg and Billy Gunn, etc.
14: No, but people from my generation think of DX as Triple H and Shawn Michaels.
12: Interesting. Okay. And then the best QB depth charts, we talked about
13: The 49ers has to be the best.
12: Montana one. Young, Bono.
13: Yeah.
12: And then Favre, Brunel, Warner, Brooks was amazing. And then what was the Dolphins one? Marino...
13: The Dolphins, Marino, Kozar, and somebody else.
12: Doug Peterson, maybe?

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19: 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Along with Chris Canty, Evan Cohen with you, Michelle Smallman, hosting First Take today, 10 a.m. Eastern on ESPN. No big deal. CeCe will be on with her as well. So that is awesome for Unsportsmanlike Smalls and CeCe today. Issue now with Vegas East. They don't like our tag team name for us that we have come up with, Marble Rye. I don't understand what the issue is.
20: Terrible.
19: They're saying that we would be this awful tag team that they wouldn't even show on the premium live events on the ESPN app.
21: They say
19: premium
21: live events. We wouldn't even get an entrance.
20: No, yeah. You guys are already in the ring. Chris Canty and Evan Cohen, Marble Rye.
19: Already in the ring. Howard Finkel back in the day would announce us that way.
22: No, it would be the local PA announcer at the house show.
20: Yeah,
22: that's who it would be. It wouldn't be. You wouldn't get that.
21: We don't even get a PLE.
22: No.
20: You guys are on WCW Thunder, losing to the 15th and 16th members of NWO.
19: Which are who? Who would that be?
20: It's like Horace Hogan.
19: And
20: the Renegade.
19: Oh, my God. Horace Hogan. That man's name has not been mentioned.

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11: I just don't get it. 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What don't I get? Every QB list going into this season seemingly has Jalen Hurts as like, he's all right. Like, I guess if we have to have him as our quarterback, we'll settle for that. 17th on the latest QB list that was put out there by The Athletic, Mike Sando. And this is their soliciting the executives and the coaches who ranked the quarterbacks. So it's not Sando, just like it wasn't Jeremy Fowler when he did his QB list, which Jeremy was doing amazing reporting for us here at ESPN, as he always does. But it wasn't his opinion. It was the solicitation and the information of the executives, etc., that Jalen Hurts was in the teens as well on that one. And CeCe and I both sit here. Smalls hosting First Take today. No big deal. And we're just like flabbergasted.
12: Yeah, I don't get it.
11: What's the purpose of this sport if not winning? And all he does is win. Slim in Georgia, listening on the ESPN app. You on board with us, or are you on board with all those ranking Hurts in the teens here, Slim?
13: I'm on board with Canty and Evan. Because this is my thing, my own personal transparency, right? I feel like y'all feign density because you understand exactly what's going on, right? These are the same executives who circumvent the Rooney Rule. There's no coincidence that all of the quarterbacks of a darker hue get less appreciation than quarterbacks less than them of a lighter hue. And that's all I wanted to say. Thank you. I love the show. I've listened to every episode since y'all started.
11: Well, thank you, Slim. Soul? Well, our new tag team, I mean, he led you into that more than he led me into that.
12: Okay. I mean, listen, I'll say this. There seems to be a bias based on the play style for Jalen Hurts. because he's not throwing for 4,000 yards, because he's not throwing for 30-plus touchdowns, everybody assumes that he is a lesser quarterback. But Jalen Hurts does a phenomenal job at being able to manage the game, being able to control situations, and putting his team on the right side of outcomes. I mean, look at the comeback that they had against the LA Rams in week 3. Absolutely phenomenal. He's been unbelievable. And oh, by the way, reigning MVP and Matt Stafford, yeah, Jalen Hurts has never lost to him in his career. Never.
11: Let me do it a different way. We've never done it this way. You played 11 years in the league. Every year you played from start to finish in the NFL for 16 or 17 games, you were on a winning team.
12: Correct.
11: You know what winning looks like. Let's say Eli wins the Super Bowl in 11 into 12, and he's just like, you know what? I'm good. I'm out. I've done everything I need to do. You get a call. Coughlin calls you, team captain, and he says, hey, Chris, just wanted to give you a heads up. We got Jalen Hurts coming in here. How do you feel?
12: Feel good.
11: Because?
12: I got a chance to win. I don't know what it's going to look like. And I guess that...
11: Do you care?
12: No, I don't. The last 4 years for Jalen Hurts, 11 wins, 14 wins, 11 wins, 14 wins, and 2 Super Bowl runs. What difference does it make? The guy is the full-time starter, has never finished worse than second in the division. He's won the NFC East 3 of the last 4 years. What exactly do you want from him? I that's the part I don't understand. We say quarterback is the most important position in all of team sports. Quarterback has the most influence on outcomes when it comes to wins in the NFL. Well, this dude wins a lot more than his peers do. I don't understand what anybody else is looking for. Why do the other advanced analytics in quarterback metrics trump actual wins? Trump Super Bowl appearances, Trump Super Bowl rings, Trump Super Bowl MVPs. I just don't get it.
11: Kenneth in Texas, listening on Sirius XM 80. Morning, Kenneth.
0: Hey, morning. Thanks for taking my call. Love the show. I wanted to talk about the Jalen Hurts situation with his passer rating. I mean, well, where he's ranked in passing. I think that it's really biased. I feel like they rank him way too low, and a lot of it does come, as Canty said, to his yardage. Ranking in passing offense in the 20s since 2020. I think the highest that he ranked in passer was at, I think he ranked like 9th in total passing. But I really think it's biased. I think he should be at least top 10, top 12, very lowest. But yeah, thanks for taking my call. I'll listen to your response on the radio.
11: All right, Kenneth, thank you. So just so I understand this, am I right to assume that if Jalen Hurts' individual numbers were much better, but he was leading his team to losses, that he would be higher in the list?
8: You mean Joe Burrow?
12: Can I say this? Since 2022, so since his second year as the full-time starter in Philadelphia, the year they traded for A.J. Brown, nobody has more wins when you include the playoffs than Jalen Hurts. Not Patrick Mahomes, not Josh Allen, not Lamar Jackson, not Herbert, not Stafford, not nobody. Nobody has more wins. Nobody has a better winning percentage during that span than Jalen Hurts. Herman was said you play to win the game. Nobody does a better job of winning the game over the last 4 years at quarterback than Jalen Hurts.
11: So you know what's funny about what you just said? I think the number one key takeaway I have is people probably heard that and they said, well, that the anti-Jalen Hurts people. Yeah, when they got A.J. Brown. Here's my counter to that. Let's trace back the last time Joe Burrow was on a team without a Hall of Fame receiver, and I'm talking about since college as well.
12: Yeah. Yeah.
11: Even when he wasn't playing at Ohio State, look at the receivers. We should get a list of this. All of the receivers,
12: man,
11: that were
12: when he
11: on
12: had
11: the rosters.
12: I remember the year that he threw 60 touchdowns at LSU. He had Terrace Marshall, Justin Jefferson, and Jamar Chase. And Clyde Edwards-Helaire was a first-round pick.
11: And Thaddeus Moss was his tight end.
12: Yeah, Randy Moss's kid. Yeah, like, ridiculous.
11: Okay, and then at Ohio State.
12: Oh, that's a receiver factor.
11: Right, he didn't play, but he still was around the great. Like, and by the way, I'm not blaming Joe Burrow. I'm saying if you heard what CC said about the wins, and you heard only the part, because I'm sure people did it, when they got A.J. Brown, and now they don't have A.J. Brown. Okay, well, like, if we're going to play that game, Joe Burrow has never played with poor receivers. Ever.
12: Never.
11: Ever in his life. 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

0: The offense looks a lot like it did last year. 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
1: 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Good morning. Welcome in to you. 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And pair any of that with the Tito's Espresso Martini. Or if you're there on a Saturday, late Saturday morning, a Tito's Bloody Mary. Fabulous restaurant. Taste, Ridgeland. They're open for lunch and dinner and Starkville. So Jackson and I will have to get there again. It's been a minute. Huh? Good.
2: Yeah, my sister's coming to town. We're going in like a couple weeks.
1: Good.
2: I'm going to take my great aunt.
1: Oh, the one that's in the mob? Yeah.
2: Yeah, well, so we're going to get...
1: Get some Italian food. You got to get the meat lovers, wood-fired pizza from Taste Italian Kitchen, and a good Tito's Espresso Martini, and then you'll be there with family, and then you can add all kinds of pastas and calamari and fried ravioli and fun stuff.
2: I wouldn't take her, and no disrespect to the other places around, but I don't take her out to Italian. She wouldn't like that.
1: Right.
2: But she'd like Taste.
1: Absolutely.
2: I know she will. So we're confident.
1: Oh, the world famous meatball is, you can get it as, I mean, it's on the app. It's under appetizers, but it could be either way. But the world famous meatball, when you get a Caesar salad and you get the Caesar on the side, when they drop the Caesar, you can take the croutons and put it in the sauce around the world famous meatball, which they make in-house homemade. And it's delicious. Now, they've got a smoked tomato bisque that's ridiculous. And you can also get your Caesar on the side. Croutons come out. Drop them in the smoked tomato bisque.
2: Dang.
1: I'm giving you all the secrets. I don't know what else to do. Pair it with the Tito's Espresso Martini. You're popping.
2: Easy.
1: Okay. It's a beautiful bar. They're about to open their outside area, which there will be nothing like it in the state of Mississippi. And we have some beautiful places, great spots. They're basically building another restaurant outside of Taste, right beside it, temperature controlled. I walked through it the other day. It's incredible. When they open that bad boy, it doesn't matter if it's 105 degrees out or 15 degrees. You can hang out in there. Have your beverage of choice and some amazing food at Taste Italian Kitchen in Ridgeland. But you can see it. I mean, it's like a whole nother structure right in between Taste and the jewelry store. It's going to be great. It's going to be great to watch games. It's going to be great to go on a date. It's going to be great to meet friends. When they open it up, it's going to be awesome. And you can do what Jackson's doing, inviting his family there to enjoy wood-fired pizzas at Taste and fried ravioli. And some shrimp scampi.
2: Yeah.
1: God, I'm hungry.
2: I need a risotto.
1: Huh?
2: What is it? Lobster risotto?
1: Yeah, lobster risotto.
2: That's America. That's the best thing ever.
1: Yeah. It's fantastic.
2: Love it.
1: I'm a big risotto fan.
2: Yeah, me too.
1: We have a listener here that's ranking the Oxford area restaurants on the Dancing Rabbit Golf text line. All right, so we've got
2: Exxon.
1: No, that's not on there. He's got Everyday. Volta,
2: yeah.
1: Proud Larry's.
2: Okay.
1: I've been there. Handy Andy's, I've been there. Upscale, Bure, I've been there. The Velvet Ditch, I've been there, but only for a drink.
2: Yeah.
1: And St. Leo, and I've been there. So Miscellaneous did not make it. The Sip didn't make it. You know, of course, City Grocery. I mean, Current started this whole thing.
2: Yeah.
1: And so on. So. All right. But yeah, I mean, everybody's got their own thing and that's great. I love to hear your food recommendations as you travel and, let's go. So
2: that's why you travel.
1: That's right.
2: To eat.
1: Oh man. We had some fun, good food in, Louisville, Kentucky. And, we were able to break bread with good people and fun people. And it was great. I wish I could remember where we went. We went to Chicken Cock Distillery, but then we went across the street to eat a late lunch. And it was really good. I can't remember the name of it. I'll have to text the crew that I was with. Fantastic, though. I mean, we had it was like a shared plates deal.
2: Nice.
1: Really what we did the whole time. I mean, we just ordered a bunch of stuff. It hit the table. People grabbed a little bit of it and passed the plate around, which is my kind of deal. Blake would have thrown a fit. I love Blake.
2: Oh, he likes to order.
1: But
2: his.
1: Blake got, so if y'all remember several years ago, he got really feisty with me. That'd be Blake Scott, not Blake Chapin. And Blake Chapin's from Louisiana, even though he played at Baylor.
2: That's right.
1: And then at Mississippi State. I said that he was from Texas earlier. But Blake Scott, former producer, he's in the Hall of Fame of the Out of Bounds show. Blake Scott got upset with me because I talked about how much fun it is to get like a tomahawk at a restaurant. And just a lot of times the kitchen will slice it up. So you say, hey, I want a medium rare tomahawk. And I want you to drop it in the middle, slice it, and people can just grab. And I mean, he was defiant.
2: I bet.
1: I have to have my own steak.
2: I feel it.
1: I'm like, dude.
2: I get that.
1: Do you know how many unbelievable meals I've had where we were like, all right, let's order the ribeye, the strip, and the filet. Have them slice them up. And you can just, you know, grab. That's fun.
2: Yeah. His reluctancy there is going to be rooted in something, though. Like, he went to eat prior.
1: Something
2: happened.
1: He didn't think he got enough on the shareable kind of, let's say you put it on almost like a wood charcuterie board, but you've got your sliced up ribeye, your sliced up, maybe you got a porterhouse, whatever. But let's say you got a little bit of ribeye, a little bit of strip, a little bit of filet. Flank steak, I don't care, whatever's happening, combination. Maybe rack of lamb. Something happened and he didn't feel like he got enough.
2: He got cheated.
1: Yeah.
2: Slighted, whatever you want to go with.
1: Yeah.
2: Something happened.
1: So
2: I guarantee it.
1: Okay.
2: Well, it may have been a high school thing.
1: He was huffing and puffing over there when I said, no, it is fun to be at a table and you order you order more stuff, but you start with the last year taste for the Texas game, did a tomahawk special. I was with the Bocock Brothers Premium Cigars, which they just posted all these pictures of the Dak Prescott cigar that they do. 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They flew in from Houston for the Texas game. We started off with the tomahawk steak sliced up at Taste and it was fantastic, but we ordered other things.
2: Right.
1: People were ordering shrimp scampi and blah, blah, blah, and whatever. That dude got red and upset. He was over there stewing.
2: They don't want anybody reaching to his plate.
1: I think, is that a Mississippi guy thing? I don't know.
2: We ain't sharing plates.
1: I think shared plates is one of the most fun things to do.
2: But you can't have a happy
1: Jesus plate. And the disciples believed in it. Yeah. It's why I think I've loved it since dining in New Orleans in 1980, 81, and 82 as a kid.
2: Because of Jesus and the disciples.
1: Yes.
2: Yes.
1: All right. We are the Out of Bounds Show, ESPN 105.9 The Zone. 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

0: Oh, yeah. Good morning. 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Bo Bounds Straight Funk with you as we march through the summer. And, yeah.
1: I don't want to hear all that chit-chat stuff.
0: Well, I know that Jackson Meadows doesn't. The Northeast Jackson Kickball Commissioner, plus rolling out the Straight Funk Tease of the Week. Are you going to be able to execute this?
2: All I need is about 45 seconds.
0: Okay.
2: I already got the first weeks.
0: Okay. So you're ready.
2: Yeah.
0: Okay.
2: Well, I mean,
0: is this motivation coming from all the work that you're doing for the Northeast Jackson Kickball League?
2: It's got to be somewhat attributed to that, right?
0: Okay.
2: Yeah.
0: I just wanted to know kind of what we were doing.
2: I'm in the mode.
0: Yeah?
2: Yeah.
0: Okay. Are you as locked in as Aaron Rodgers is on Pat McAfee this week? I want to know, did any of our listeners hear Aaron Rodgers on Pat McAfee? Was that this week?
2: That was, yes, this past week.
0: Okay. Yeah. All right. So they were set up at the Steelers camp. Aaron Rodgers and Mike McCarthy are reunited.
2: Yes.
0: Which kind of sounds weird. It's kind of like Zach Arnett's back at Mississippi State. Aaron Rodgers and Mike McCarthy were together with the Green Bay Packers. They won a Super Bowl.
2: They did.
0: And then they both, you know, do their own thing. And now they're in Pittsburgh with the Pittsburgh Steelers for what we believe could be Aaron Rodgers last year. Now, look, I watched the interview on McAfee. He looks great.
2: Yeah.
0: I mean, the guy's in incredible shape. He's taking care of himself, all of that. We've talked about it. You know, 40. You know, Kent loves Snake Stabler, but Ken Stabler, you know, the Snake looked rough at 30.
2: Oh,
0: and,
2: yeah.
0: And he wasn't training in the off season. I mean, he was doing what I would do and drink ice cold Budweiser on the, you know, on the beach.
2: Yeah, smart guy.
0: Right. But Aaron Rodgers, hey.
2: 42.
0: Is he 42? He looks like he's 32.
2: He really does.
0: Golly. Okay. What do I do with that?
2: I mean, they were just in the playoffs.
0: Yeah, you know, he does. Obviously, he's very outspoken against the mainstream media, which is good. That needs to be done. They can't be the only voice. He does not give a damn what I think or you think or anybody else thinks, and he doesn't have to.
2: No.
0: He's already made a fortune.
2: Yeah.
0: You know, will it cost him a broadcasting gig because, you know, that whole space and, you know, woke and everything? I don't know. You know, if anybody could... And again, I have to do this. Thread that needle.
2: Tim.
0: It would be Aaron Rodgers. So I don't know. I mean, is he out? I mean, he absolutely burned ESPN down on the McAfee show. Because of the hell they gave him about the vaccine.
2: Right.
0: So I think it's he's one of those ones where we've had quarterbacks go through that say all the right things. That's okay, too.
2: Yeah.
0: That's not Aaron Rodgers.
2: Nah.
0: He has an opinion. He believes that he has every right to have one. I mean,
2: yeah.
0: You know, the whole censorship thing,
2: trash
0: during, you know, COVID is still wild to me.
2: Yeah.
0: But yeah, I mean, he's got the platform of McAfee. He's going to say whatever the hell, and McAfee pays him.
2: Yeah.
0: How about that?
2: That ain't
0: Think
2: stopping.
0: About that. I don't know what it is. I don't know if it's 50,000 a pop, but that was only an 8-minute interview. I don't usually watch McAfee, but I understand his brilliance and his new media brilliance. But Aaron Rodgers was locked in. Speaking of locked in, Jackson Meadows, are you going to be wearing a number 9 jersey this weekend?
2: Probably.
0: As Drew Brees. I want to ask our listeners, are you going to celebrate Drew Brees going into the Pro Football Hall of Fame by either wearing a number 9 jersey on Saturday or some kind of Saints merch?
2: I'll do that. Yeah, why not?
0: Let's throw it out on the Dancing Rabbit Golf text line. 601-885-3776. Is this what Jackson Meadows and Saints fans think when they think of number 9?
1: He walked out on that field and it was like football Jesus had hit.
2: That's what it was.
0: Okay.
2: I don't know. I mean, what do you mean? You're talking about Breezes.
0: Oh, yeah.
2: Yeah, he was there.
0: It was Breezes.
2: Yeah, he was definitely there. I've seen him.
1: You damn right.
0: Oh, man.
2: I've seen him.
0: Yeah?
2: Yeah.
0: Wow.
2: McAfee pays Aaron Rodgers more than $1 million annually.
0: Okay. So I don't know how many hits that is. Yeah, I just don't know how much he goes on.
2: Right. Saban demands a good, it's almost a 7-figure.
0: Okay.
2: Every time.
0: Well, and see, I told you, you didn't even, this is so funny. A couple weeks ago, I told you about Saban is on McAfee's show on Fridays.
2: Yeah.
0: And I guess that's the compensation. So they pay him, they pay Saban, I guess, $800,000 a month or however they structure it.
2: Huh? Who pays him?
0: Pat McAfee's media company.
2: Okay. All right. Yes.
0: Yeah. And or.

0: Or Pat just goes ahead. I mean, we see this in business, and we've done the Pat gets a sponsor to just directly pay Saban's agent.
1: Right. Okay. That's what I'm. Yeah. That's what I'm thinking.
0: Or Havertz.
1: Now the.
0: Well, I mean, Saban now has entities, and I don't mean just his car dealerships. I'm talking about his own. Where, you know, I don't know how he's set up with an S Corp or whatever, but he's getting paid in pre-tax dollars because he's an independent contractor through some of this stuff.
1: Right.
0: Yeah. And including, you know, the McAfee hits where you're telling me he's bringing in
1: all the way,
0: you know, I mean, Saban's making probably, I don't know.
1: 10, 15?
0: No, more than that. I think he's making well north of 10 or 15 million a year.
1: Yeah. Off McAfee?
0: No.
1: Oh, okay.
0: No. I meant just everything that he's doing.
1: Okay. Yeah. Oh yeah.
0: Yeah.
1: Oh, he's scorching that.
0: Game Day. And McAfee and Mercedes-Benz, among other things, plus other endorsements. Yeah. Yeah. See, you know, he's doing a little bit more brand ambassador stuff. He's probably, I would have to believe, throughout the offseason, he gets six figures for corporate speaking engagements. So Saban's making, and he's on the payroll at Alabama, which Feinbaum did mention that last week. So they still have him as, you know, some kind of ambassador, fundraiser, whatever, you know.
1: Emeritus.
0: Or GOAT emeritus forever.
1: Boom.
0: You know, they bought his house from him for that Alabama Crimson Tide, whatever the hell it's called. Bought his house for $4 million from him, I think it was, and did a 99-year lease deal.
1: No way.
0: Yeah.
1: Oh, that's awesome.
0: Yeah, so he's... He's Saber, baby.
1: Hey, man, they owe him that.
0: Let's see. Coach, GOAT, emeritus. There. That's the three words he needs on his little, whatever you call it, placard or something.
1: Tombstone.
0: That you have on the front of your desk.
1: Oh, that too, yeah.
0: Yeah. We're live in the Bank Plus studio. 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
1: Man, oh man, oh man. Good morning to you. We need an Out of Bounds Nation roll call on the Dancing Rabbit Golf text line. Who's with us today? 601-885-3776. For the first time in a while, it's not Lane Kiffin's week. It's Drew Brees. It is Drew Brees week, baby. All dedicated to Blake Scott, who doesn't like the New Orleans Saints. So, but they have won a Lombardi trophy since his Cowboys have, and they've been to several. Can you believe I'm saying this? Did you ever think that someone would say this? The Saints have been to several NFC championship games in the 2000s because of Drew and Sean and Mickey Loomis, among others. Unbelievable. It's what we call him, Coach Goat Emeritus. No, that was Saban, but we could go QB Goat Emeritus Drew Brees. Okay. From Texas to Purdue to the Chargers to the Saints. And I have to believe Saints fans are glad he never played anywhere else. You know? Miami passed on him or made it difficult for Drew to say yes, depending on who you believe. And, you know, San Diego let him walk. So not a lot of people believed in him his whole life because of his size and stature. And then, let's go back. So the Texas schools passed on him, especially A&M in Texas. But I'm assuming Texas Tech. That'd have been kind of, maybe he'd have gone to Baylor or TCU.

0: to you. That was way back when, okay? That was the 90s. But anyway, he goes to Purdue, which is, you know, one of the worst Power Four programs in the history of Power Four college football. They may not be as bad as Indiana, but prior to Kurt Cignetti, but they're not good. And so he goes to Purdue, then he goes to San Diego, then he has the injury, then they let him walk, then Miami passes slash he passed, and then New Orleans, a city that had just been through Katrina, bet on a guy with a torn labrum and never looked back. Mickey Loomis was able to land Sean Payton, and then those two together landed Drew Brees, and it changed the trajectory in the city that all of you know and I know forever. Yeah, especially the rebound, the reboot, the revitalization of, you know, one of America's greatest cities, as Drew Brees said a couple of weeks ago when we dropped that audio. Hey, the SEC Insider Hit this morning is brought to you by Martins in Livingston. They've expanded. It was already a beautiful restaurant and bar with a marketplace. Now they're expanding, and it's really, really nice. They've got 7 100-inch TVs plus an outdoor area, and they even extended the bar kind of all the way around, and it looks great. Martins in Livingston, they want to see you for lunch and dinner and game day. When you're not in Starkville or Oxford or New Orleans for Saints game, or LSU and Bama, because I know we've got big fan bases there, watching Blake Anderson and Southern Miss. When you're not there, game day starts at Martins in Livingston. And the expansion will be done, I think, by tomorrow. And it's game on. So fabulous blue plates, po' boys, y'all know the whole drill. I mean, pork rind nachos, wings, they've got it all. Martins in Livingston, if you haven't tried it, you will love it. Lyle says, happy for Breeze, but absolutely not. Oh, I guess that's on wearing a Breeze uniform or Saints merch. So I'm taking it that Lyle's not a Saints fan. Let's see. What is this, William? Bo, I'm taking my wife to Taste Saturday night. Nice. Walk me through what I should order from appetizers, drinks, entrees. Okay, so I've talked about how you have to start with the fried ravioli and or the calamari. They've got a smoked tomato bisque that is amazing. You throw the croutons on from the Caesar salad. Cocktails, it's a beautiful bar. You can go Tito's Espresso Martini to Elijah Craig Manhattan. And everything in between. They do have Stella, and they've got a really good wine list. They've got a beautiful wine room, too. Tiramisu to wrap it up, in my opinion, for the win. We had some unbelievable desserts in Louisville, Kentucky. You'd have been proud of me because you think I just eat, you know, cardboard and nothing fun. Jackson, I had an ice cream dessert at Jack Fry's in Louisville Saturday night that was sensational. And then I sent you the pictures of the dessert at Jeff Ruby's.
1: Yeah.
0: One of them is in a Muhammad Ali boxing glove, and the other one is a Nike high top. The Nike high top was a chocolate mousse cake. It's a gold. I mean, it's very – Jeff Ruby is very big. He's very Vegas, kind of Miami, flamboyant, eccentric. You know, Jeff Ruby's is an incredible business. You know, they do, I don't know, $200 million a year or whatever. That may be low. Through his steakhouses, but which is incredible in the restaurant business. But the guy, I mean, we DM each other back and forth on Twitter. The guy's he's a crazy man. But he's kind of like steakhouse mafia in the Midwest. Started in Cincinnati, in Louisville, in Lexington. I can't remember where else. But they roll out these very extravagant dessert. You saw the picture.

0: a picture of a beautiful gold Nike high top and a boxing glove, and then you cut into it. It's a dessert.
1: It's one of those things. You know how on social media somehow everything they make can be a cake. Like, I didn't know what that was.
0: Okay.
1: I had no idea it was a dessert.
0: Right. When I sent it to you,
1: I had no clue what that was.
0: Right. It does not look.
1: No.
0: I mean, it looks like somebody just put out a gold platter of a shoe and a boxing glove. Muhammad Ali, the Muhammad Ali Museum is there in Louisville. I've been, it's powerful. He's just like bourbon and horses are on every restaurant or hotel lobby that you walk, pictures that you walk in. Muhammad Ali is everywhere in Louisville, Kentucky, as y'all know.
1: But I mean,
0: and there's a cemetery there with him and all these other famous bourbon people that have been buried there in a urban city proper cemetery.
1: Yeah.
0: Yeah.
1: It looks like somebody walked up to a statue and cut his shoe off.
0: Yeah.
1: Like a bronze statue.
0: Yeah.
1: And then put it on the plate.
0: Okay. And maybe that's his shoe too.
1: It is.
0: Okay. Yeah. Then I was wrong on the Nike. My bad.
1: No, it's still Nike.
0: Oh, I didn't know. Okay.
1: I don't know how that works.
0: Okay. Yeah. I don't either. Maybe they rolled one out much later after his deal.
1: Because
0: Phil Knight wasn't rolling with Nike when Muhammad Ali was rolling in the 1960s.
1: No.
0: But anyway, I mean, I know that he started early as a running shoe and we didn't know anything about it out, you know, on the West Coast. And then I understand who he hired to get Michael Jordan and the rest is history, but because we've had him on the show and for some reason I can't remember his name. The show on Netflix or Amazon Prime is incredible. Is it Matt Damon that plays him? Because he plays an overweight basketball sneaker deal maker. Because he started the ABCD or whatever the hell it is camp, was affiliated with Adidas, then Nike, or Nike, then Adidas. But anyway, it's really, really cool that they drop a boxing glove and a boxing shoe that looks to me like a high top.
1: It does.
0: On the table, and you get dessert. See, as many times as I've been to Jeff Ruby's, I don't ever remember us ordering that.
1: A dessert or just that?
0: No, that, the big flamboyant stuff. But as soon as the other table, there was a table beside us full of guys. I'm assuming a guy's trip because they were all Peter Millard out. Shout out to the Rogue. And as soon as those things, they ordered a bunch of them. Like, I mean, we ordered every dessert on the menu, but I don't know what was going on. But as soon as Chef Craig from Taste saw that, it was we were ordering that.
1: Yeah.
0: But I'll tell you this, that chocolate mousse cake, I don't even know what they call it. And I was down on the other end in a deep conversation, whatever that's worth. And we were having fun. So I was zoned out, but when they dropped it on the table, I was like, and I saw it, I was like, anything chocolate or caramel, you know, for me and, or / ice cream or combo, I'm in. Yeah. Now I do have to look up on Jack Fry's menu. If I can find it, the ice cream, dessert that I had Saturday night at Jack Fry's in Louisville, because it'll hurt your feelings.
1: It was probably the Air Ruby.
0: Okay, yeah, that sounds. I didn't do any of the ordering.
1: The chocolate mousse cake, salted caramel, crispy pearls.
0: Okay,
1: some kind of cream, some kind of cognac. You know,
0: cognac.
1: Oh yeah, cognac, caramel sauce.
0: Yeah,
1: that's gotta be it.
0: Champagne. Dude, love it.
1: Give me cooks.
0: I have a friend that says champagne.
1: He should.
0: You
1: gotta sound all the letters out.
0: Well, that's a Clinton thing, right?
1: Sound it out. You'll figure it out.
0: I mean, because let's be honest, y'all look champagne for y'all was Bartles and James. Is that fair?
1: Killing me, dude. Champagne.
0: Seagram's wine coolers.
1: Dude, fuzzy navels.
0: Oh, fuzzy navels. How bad? I don't even know what's in that.
1: I'm sure I
0: made one while I was bartending.
1: I was talking about the ones out of the gas station.
0: Oh, gotcha. Just somebody's making it out in the parking lot?
1: Yeah, pretty much.
0: Okay. That sounds like moonshine.
1: Yeah, probably.
0: Which we did have a little bit of that up in Kentucky, too.
1: OJ and peach schnapps.
0: Oh, God, yeah, I had that. Yeah.
1: Yeah, that was.
0: Yeah, I had OJ and peach schnapps. Good God.
1: What is a Bellini?
0: Awful.
1: What about a peach Bellini?
0: That's more in line of what you would drink.
1: Wait, do we do that?
0: I mean, that is That's if you're pledging a sorority. I mean, that's the, what was the show coming out of the 90s with the Sarah Jessica Parker?
1: Not Friends.
0: No, it's not Friends.
1: Sex in the City.
0: Yeah, you know, yes. That you would have been, you wouldn't have missed a beat being the fifth wheel.
1: Would have loved that
0: in that group.
1: That yes, that was a compliment.
0: Yeah,
1: Sex and the City partied. It partied.
0: It did for a few episodes, and then it was the same. Come on, Sonny Vaccaro was the guy that was with Adidas and Nike, and that's the guy that I'm switching gears again. We were talking about Phil Knight, and Michael Jordan. And Sonny Vaccaro was the deal maker in shoes.
1: Yes.
0: He's a wheeler and dealer. I mean, one of the biggest ones in America, which is pretty cool. All right.
1: Wow.
0: What?
1: It is. I mean, it's literally an Air Ruby. They made their own freaking dessert out of a shoe. That's funny. Then they also have like a little Louis Vuitton handbag one.
0: Yes, I saw that one. I don't know if we got that one. We may have. There was a lot being passed around the table.
1: This is absurd.
0: Yeah.
1: Oh, they got a boot. They got an Air Max 90.
0: Yeah. This guy's off the chain.
1: What?
0: Yes.
1: They got a Jordan 5. Oh, they got the Louis V. Oh, this is nice.
0: We may have ordered the Jordan shoe.
1: I'm pretty sure.
0: Yeah.
1: That's it. Man, he's got.
0: So I think we ordered the Muhammad Ali boxing glove as a dessert and the Jordan shoe as a dessert. There may have been more. I had to go back and check. I've got a picture file that they shared or whatever it's called. Album. Boom. We are the Out of Bounds Show, ESPN 105.9 The Zone. Martins in Livingston wants to see you game day. They just expanded. 7 100-inch TVs. Sound and Communications was out there hanging them, getting it right. Martins in Livingston. Lunch, dinner, fabulous food from amazing burgers to gumbo to wings to po' boys, all at Martins in Livingston. And they have opened up a beautiful they have expanded the restaurant. And I'm pretty sure Todd Sandridge and Trey Pace are about to start on zero lot line homes out at Livingston, which is all that's going to be great. It's only going to help the community. And that beautiful area where 22 and 463 meet on the, can I call it a suburb of Flora?
1: There you go.
0: Okay. Martins in Livingston expanding. Game day, they're going to do mimosas, Tito's, Bloody Marys, all that. It's going to be a running ton of fun from the pork rind nachos to the redfish Kathleen. All right. What you got?
1: Did they bring this thing out, y'all?
0: Yeah, like it's a big deal.
1: Oh.
0: You have multiple servers. There's a lot going on.
1: This is intense.
0: Yeah, I mean, like I said, he's very 1960s Vegas, but I'm not taking anything away from him. He runs a hell of an operation.
1: Oh, I would go there
0: to do a couple hundred million, and he may do more than that. Because I asked my buddy how much the one in Louisville did, and he said he thought it would. That one alone did north of 15 million. So you have to understand that Cincinnati is the first one open and it's an even bigger market. And then you've got Louisville and then you got some other things going on.
1: This is I would pay $75 for that dessert alone. I'd go there just would to you? Eat the dessert. Yeah, 100%.
0: You're ever there, I can't believe you're this. If we're ever there together, I will buy you a meal at Jeff Ruby's and we'll get that dessert.
1: This is it because it's incredible. No, I think
0: I'm just in sports marketing.
1: Any sneaker person would gladly.
0: I thought it was cool. Well, I do like sneakers, but in fact, I'm wearing Wolf and Shepherd shoes from the Rogue Men's Store, and it's what Sean McVay and them wore from the Rams last year. And I might go out and drop a 4.640
1: right
0: in the next break.
1: Where in the world?
0: What?
1: I don't understand how they're doing this. They got Louis V boxes coming out left and right.
0: It's all incredible. So you walk in and it's like a circus hits a steak.
1: That's what it looks like.
0: You know how I describe STK steakhouses? It's part cabaret, part nightclub, part high-end steakhouse. This is a combination of not disco. It's Vegas.
1: It's very
0: 1960s / maybe bleeding into the 70s Vegas. Because when you walk in the piano bar, it's gaudy. It's okay.
1: Right.
0: It's just big. It's people that finally make some money and they wear a lot of big jewelry.
1: Yeah.
0: Which is fine.
1: Absolutely.
0: It takes all, but that's what Jeff Ruby's is.
1: man, this is
0: it's guys with three buttons unbuttoned.
1: Yeah,
0: they've made it

0: in the in some kind of tough ass business like concrete, asphalt, car dealers, owning car dealers, HVAC, you know, that bootstrapped it in 1954 for their family and left this amazing legacy.
1: Right.
0: And they go in there and that's what they do. And they have huge gold rings and necklaces and so on. That's it. When you walk in, you feel like you're going to see the Rat Pack and Sinatra and the crew.
1: Yes. That's what kind of, you get
0: that's that, what it sure. is. Cause I've eaten at the bar, which is the people the watching. Site. Let me just tell you this.
1: Yeah.
0: Last year I went a night early before the Elijah Craig guys flew in. And so you remember I went to see Mark Carter, Sellers, award-winning winemaker. Well, I went to see him in that afternoon at his private bourbon club in Louisville. And then I went to Jeff Ruby's for dinner and I sat at the bar.
1: Sir.
0: It's some of the best people watching in the country.
1: Oh yeah, I bet.
0: Especially as much as happening in Louisville with the bourbon draw and the horse draw, but I don't even think the horse draw is close to the bourbon draw. Certain weekends of the year,
1: right.
0: It is. But I'm talking about Kentucky tourism and economic development 365 days out of the year. Jackson, that place is bumping and going because people are drawn to walking around the city and right. going to all the distilleries. And now the distilleries have made a commitment on Bourbon Row, so you don't have to drive all around the state nice. If you don't want to.
1: Right.
0: That's still an option, but you don't have to.
1: Do you think you could have completed the Jeff Ruby starter to dessert challenge?
0: Okay, tell me what it was. I mean, tell me what it is. I ate a lot that now. It was about a three and a half hour dinner, yeah. which is my, I posted about that. When I'm with friends and people that are interesting to me and at a wonderful restaurant, that's my fuel. And we sat there. Nobody, I don't like to be rushed.
1: No.
0: Okay. We're all rushed enough. And there was no rush. It was a Friday night. The place was electric. From when you walked in the bar, it was a good, good vibe. You could feel it. And they put us in a great room. And again, we had a golf group besides that kind of gave us some more energy and fuel because they were having a ton of fun. I call them my Peter Millar, the Rogue group. And they were having a great time too. 3.5 hour meal, friends, other people that I didn't know, which I love. To me, celebrating around food, which is what this show has done since October of 2003. It was a good night for me, Jay Meadows. All three nights were like that, yeah. by the way.
1: So
0: and Chef Craig was doing a ton of research, and I'm okay to be on any of those research trips.
1: That's right. They also have an Air Rolex.
0: Do they really?
1: Yeah.
0: I don't.
1: So tight.
0: That's cool.
1: It's I'm so just, cool.
0: I don't know how he does things that are a little unorthodox.
1: Oh, yeah.
0: But they work even in a high. I mean, STK. Look, man, it's different. The country was very formal in high-end dining for several decades coming out of World War II. Okay. Which is fine. People didn't, I don't want to say didn't know any better, but that's just what it was. All right. Now the vibe is different, as you know, at high-end restaurants.
1: It's actually vibey.
0: It's vibey. It's fun. It's cool. And it's just not as
1: stuffy.
0: Well, it's not as starch khaki navy blazer driven, right. which there's nothing wrong with, stuffy. But it's not, you know, that's not the deal.
1: The challenge is eating that. You got to eat your appetizer. You got to eat your entree and finish it.
0: Oh, we got a seafood tower. I don't know how much stuff got passed around. I really don't, Jackson. I mean, we had we had shrimp and lobster and crab. I don't even know.
1: I feel like
0: it was absurd.
1: I feel like you'd probably need 2 days if you were to complete this deal. Like if you were to eat an appetizer, an entree, and dessert, you're out.
0: Dude.
1: That's a lot of food.
0: I can tell you this. There was some talk after dinner about getting a drink at the Omni Hotel Bar Speakeasy. Bo hit the elevator, that button that says up.
1: Yeah, good call.
0: And I was asleep in 5 minutes. I had the perfect amount of wine, great food, and I had an unbelievable evening, and it was great. So, and I recommend Jack Fry's, too, if you go to Louisville for the bourbon. Now, Repeal, I'm going to tell you what the best meal I've had there. Repeal in Louisville is the

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Sound and communications were soundcomab.com. They were there. Martin's in Livingston expanding. It looks great. Check it out this week. You know where to go when you're not in Oxford. Starkville, or your game day town of choice. 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

0: 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As we march on through, we'll have a couple of in-studio guests. In the third hour, Mandy with Grit Fitness and Training on Lakeland Drive, Flowood at 9 a.m. Looking forward to that. Hopefully she gives Jackson a hard time about everything he needs to do, which is everything. When was the last time you took a 30-minute walk?
1: A 30-minute walk in anything.
0: Okay.
1: Would have been a highly... There's no way it would have happened. No, I'm not walking 30 minutes.
0: Well, you have dogs, so you should be. And you've got great places around you to walk.
1: I'm not to walk to where? Where am I going to walk?
0: You got all kinds of different spots you can walk.
1: To the district, and I'm not walking to Highland Village.
0: Why?
1: Well, I'm a walk. That is a trek.
0: That's not that far.
1: You're busting a sweat immediately.
0: That's good for you.
1: Well, I mean, yeah, but not if I'm going to go eat. What else am I going to walk
0: I mean, your buddy texted us yesterday on the Dancing Rabbit Golf text line, and he said, I'm going to mow 27 yards today.
1: Yeah.
0: And you can't walk to Highland Village to get a gelato?
1: He's riding. How soft?
0: You're
1: riding.
0: It's like you go to the school at Seaside. You know, my friends and I for years would laugh about, you know, yeah, obviously you would want to, I mean, I think you would want to go.
1: I always wanted to go there.
0: But we also laughed about how soft some of the kids probably are.
1: Are you kidding me?
0: You won't walk to, you live right by the Rogue Men's store in Highland Village and all that, and you wouldn't walk there.
1: I mean, no. First off, have you seen the people drive on Ridgewood?
0: Well, that's a good, all right, so I wouldn't take.
1: There, it's not.
0: Well, you're not on Ridgewood long where you are.
1: You don't need to be. They come flying through there, locked too.
0: Plus, you can cut through the back and end up on the frontage road, and you're right by there.
1: Yeah.
0: I mean, that's an easy cut through.
1: We're talking about like 2 miles, I mean, right? What? It's probably not even two.
0: It's not 2 miles.
1: It can't be 2 miles.
0: No.
1: Yeah, but why am I going to bust that sweat to go eat? Like, I'm trying to go eat and enjoy myself. I'm not trying to get in there and recoup and then eat. I need to get there, eat, recoup.
0: Okay. Nobody recoups like you do. Maybe you're the Guinness Book of World Record of recouping.
1: Recouper.
0: Yeah.
1: I like it.
0: Okay.
1: Yeah, you got to recoup.
0: Okay. All right. The Dancing Rabbit Golf text line is 601-885-3776. Show is brought to you by the Ribeyes at Kessler Prime and the Renaissance. Nick is on the Dancing Rabbit Golf text line. He says, my buddy walked from the dock to Highway 51 to avoid a roadblock once.
1: That's different.
0: I mean, that's to me, that's smart.
1: Yeah, that's different.
0: That's smart.
1: Yeah.
0: You know,
1: all of it.
0: I mean, Tony Romo's been put on leave from CBS.
1: Weak.
0: On, you know, however this thing's going to go down, on whether or not he did, or on whether or not this DUI is going to go through or not going to go through. So, Nick, your buddy, and he's got $72 million left on his contract.
1: Yep.
0: And it looks like they want to promote J.J. Watt in with Jim Nance, which is interesting because Nance and Romo are tight and have done a great job about the last 8 seasons on the air. But also, I was listening to a podcast, and this is weird, and I was listening to an attorney say, yeah, I don't think they're going to be able to get out of all of it. Maybe there's a negotiated down, maybe half of it, $36 million type deal, something like that. But we'll kind of see what that looks like. CBS has been bought, so it's a different group that signed Romo to that huge $18 million a year contract compared to today. Anyway, the point is, we need you to walk to Highland. I mean, I want you to be careful.
1: Yeah.
0: But you need to start walking.
1: I mean, I walk plenty.
0: Oh.
1: Yeah, I got a lot going on.
0: You feel like you do get in your steps.
1: I mean, I get my steps in, but it's not, you know, by walking, like with intention to walk. I mean, dude, yeah, my steps are there. I'm just not like going on it.
0: I bet you average 3,000 steps a day.
1: I wish.
0: Okay.
1: At one point, it was probably like 1,500.
0: Jimmy Lee just texted us and said, I walked 297 miles in the month of May.
1: Why?
0: To win a bet and a steak dinner.
1: Oh, well, okay. All right.
0: I beat the other guy by 33 miles.
1: That's incredible. First off, I don't.
0: I got to know more about this.
1: Yeah.
0: How did this bet? All right. So speaking of the straight funk tease of the week. All right. And we want you all to celebrate college football or the NFL at some point at the Golden Moon Casino Vegas style sportsbook because it is fun.
1: Right.
0: Full bar. And they've got a grill restaurant in there where you get wings and quesadillas and so on. All right, Jimmy Lee, tell me more. I have to know more on this bet.
1: So, I mean, if he's at 297.
0: 297 over 30 days.
1: God.
0: That's almost 10 miles a day. Yeah. Okay. I think there's 31 days in May. Something but like still,
1: yeah.
0: we're right at 10 miles. That is.
1: That's hoping.
0: No, that's doing an unbelievable job.
1: I mean, you're that's with intention.
0: Absolutely. I mean, obviously. That's, first of all, wanting to win like Drew Brees.
1: Right.
0: I mean, there was a bet. He wanted to win it. And like, was there any money?
1: Like, how did this transpire?
0: Yeah, I mean.
1: How does this go?
0: Was this over beverages? Was this back patio Thursday, Friday night, barking between two guys?
1: Right.
0: You know, did y'all bet on a game? Are y'all out of shape? And y'all wanted to get in shape, which I think is great.
1: Yeah.
0: Or maybe you're both. That wasn't the case. What's going on?
1: And what do you do for a living?
0: Jimmy Lee, we need all these answers on the text line, baby.
1: Because 10 miles.
0: 10 miles a day for 30, almost.
1: You got to dedicate time to that.
0: No question.
1: I mean, that's three. I mean, you're going to be tied up 3-4 hours a day doing that.
0: Well, I don't know. I'd have to run the numbers. I walk a lot, too. I actually walk a lot, not like you.
1: Right.
0: But I need to walk more. Now, we did walk.
1: Bro, if you're 60 plus, it's taking 4 hours.
0: We had a couple of nice walks in Louisville.
1: How fast are you walking a mile?
0: I don't know. I mean, I can boogie if I need to.
1: Right. But like a

0: good brisk walk is probably like 13, 15.
1: I don't know. What is a
0: good running mile is 8, 7.
1: Okay.
0: A really good one, 6. You can keep it.
1: Surely I can do it easily in 12 minutes, right?
0: Oh, walking one? Yeah.
1: In my sleep?
0: You probably do that after the show.
1: True.
0: Going down that little loop. I think you burn a mile doing that.
1: Okay.
0: Because if you do that 3-4 times, you're done.
1: Okay.
0: Yeah, 12 minutes probably.
1: That's pretty good. You can get my steps in today.
0: You could go sub 10 if you wanted it. You could go under 10 a mile.
1: I feel good about it.
0: I also feel
1: good about this Peter Millar pullover that I'm wearing.
0: I do like that.
1: With the Out of Bounds Mike logo and the Whiskey 61 on the sleeve. That's brought to you by the Rogue Men's Store. They have all the Ole Miss and Mississippi State gear, Peter Millar gear for game day at the Rogue Men's Store. And they've got all the different logos. You know, the Ole Miss, the SIP, the Powder Blue, the Red, the Mississippi State. They got the Walking Bully. They got the State Script. They got the Interlocking MSU. They've got Ole Miss written out. They've got everything. Blue, red, maroon, white, gray, all of it. The Rogue Men's Store has the Ole Miss and Mississippi State gear that you're looking for that you would actually wear outside of game day.

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0: Oh, man. We are the Out of Bounds Show, ESPN 105.9 The Zone. 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I don't know about y'all, but AC rocks. For example, when I was staying in the Omni last weekend in Louisville, I had that thing on 64 degrees.
1: Good God.
0: 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Let's go with Lane. Let's switch gears. Lane Kiffin was very talky-talky as he got to meet with the media as they start camp down in LSU. I don't know if you know this, but LSU will play at Ole Miss September 19th, and then Mississippi State will play down in Baton Rouge a few weeks later. So both Ole Miss and Mississippi State get Lane in his first year at LSU. Ole Miss gets him at home. Mississippi State draws a fun road game. This is Lane Kiffin talking about winning.
2: Guys, we're out there, really good spirits, really good energy. We have a long ways to go of understanding how to push through really intense periods and situations, which I'm sure everybody would probably say the first day they feel that way in different programs. So, but we have a lot of really good pieces. We got a chance to be really good, but everybody wants to know how many wins is that, how many of those things. That's all outcome, and there's so many variables in that. We've got a lot of work to do with these pieces, get them to play together well, get them to play as a team together. And then you've heard me talk before, there's always outside circumstances and things that happen in games and injuries that have a lot to do with, you know, your season's win-loss total. So we got to control what we can control, which is working really hard and getting the players used to playing together. Guys, we're out there.
0: That was Lane Kiffin. And here's what jumped out at me there. When he said, we have a chance to be really good. Okay, he's right. They do have talent, no doubt about that. They had it walking in, and then Lane and them did an incredible job in 3 weeks on the ground in Baton Rouge. They were ready. But the quote here is, you know, everybody wants to know how many wins that is. And he goes, that's all outcome. And there's too many variables to know. And he's right. So do they have talent? Yes. Is Sam Levitt healthy? Yes. And he talked about him. In fact, let's go with Lane on building team chemistry. Give me 1 second, though. This is ESPN 105.9 The Zone, brought to you by Fleetway Market and the Market Cafe in Gluckstadt, but also the new Fleetway Market in Clinton. They're all over the state of Mississippi. Well over 20 Fleetway Markets. Great place to fuel up, locally owned, clean bathrooms. Great selection of cold beer. Also, the Fleetway Market and the Market Cafe in Gluckstadt. You can go by there and grab breakfast sandwiches, breakfast biscuits. And they also have lunch, which you can grab and go, or the cafe has plenty of seating. Fleetway Market and the Market Cafe in Gluckstadt. Do we have Lane? This is Lane on building team chemistry in this new NIL era.
3: You guys seem to have some type of magic potion when it comes to building the chemistry. Is it the on-the-field stuff as well as the off-the-field stuff that you think is how y'all are able to get this team to buy in?
2: I think we've just done it for a long time now. I think as a coach, when you've done it, I happened to be talking to Pete Carroll for a long time last night about something, and you just going back over things, you remember how little you knew. I equate it to parenting, the first time you're a parent, you know, versus if you had six kids now, it's my sixth job, you probably do a better job and made some mistakes. And so I just think we have so much figured out now about how we do things with that, that it's easier for us to bring people from all over and bring them into the systems. But I also think, you know, our strength coach last night in a meeting said, man, you know, coach, we have very, very few problems on our team. And very few attitude problems and guys not buying in or being late or any of that stuff. And I said, you know, you tell me that every year for about 3 years now in a row. And I believe that's because it's what starts to choose you.
0: Okay. All right. So again, he's very Zen, philosophical, West Coast. Okay. He's been like that. You can say what you want about his personal life. He's good. Like he's locked in on all the stuff. I know he screwed up earlier in his career. Well, there's a combination of things at the Raiders, but Tennessee didn't look that good. Southern Cal did mess up, fired him. But I'm sure he wasn't as locked in. I mean, I know he wasn't as locked in as he is today and everything he had to go through at Bama and Florida Atlantic and Ole Miss. But his strength and conditioning coach is Nick Savage, who, guess what, was Dan Mullen's strength. I know, you shouldn't be surprised that Dan was making big-time hires. You didn't know what you had, did you, in Starkville? Yeah, Nick Savage was Dan Mullen's strength and conditioning coach a long time ago. Do we have Summerall? This is Summerall throws Billy Napier right under the bus talking about their weight room.
1: The first time I walked in there, I was like, okay, I didn't love some of the layout. Maybe I'm not trying to take shots, but I don't, you know, there's a big patch of turf in the weight room. We got 120 yards of turf right outside. I don't need turf in a weight room. We need weights in a weight room. So, like, you know, that to me, I was already like, I don't need a little patch of turf. It's like some guys, I'm not going to name any names, but you got like a little patch of hair. What's that doing? Just cut it. And so just don't try to hang on to it. And so the idea of turf in the weight room made no sense. We have a full turf practice field outside.
0: Yeah.
1: Or inside and indoor. And then we got two grass ones right there. So I do think the function out of the weight room created an environment where our guys understand that's important. You know, how you invest your time and your money, tell me what's important to you. Well, when our administration allowed us to do that in the weight room, it sent a real clear message to everybody in the building, like, hey, being really strong and tough in this weight room matters. And so our players followed that lead, and the coaches have done a good job, and it's made a huge change within our team.
0: All right. His quote.

0: I don't need a patch of turf. No, let me say it. I don't need a patch of turf. That was very coach. I mean, I love that. That was very military general, which is where all of the coaching came from. World War II, World War I, right? Y'all had to read about history and generals and so on. And military and generals. And John Summerall is going to be a good quote. He may end up being the second best quote in the league behind Lane. What? Oh, why you said that?
1: I mean, how many people are really quote?
0: All right, so you got Kiffin, Kirby, Summerall.
1: And then?
0: Pete Golding.
1: Oh, yeah, Pete's good.
0: Pete gets wound up. He's very talky-talky.
1: That's for sure.
0: Slim
1: Pickens.
0: Sark took that shot at Ole Miss about basket weaving and then died down. Yeah. Because I don't think that's really his M.O.
1: No.
0: I don't think he wants to do that, but...
1: Then what happened?
0: Anyway. So I would go Kiffin, Summerall, Kirby, Golding as far as talky-talky and yeah. Really, really fun, compelling audio that can go either way.
1: Yes. With maybe an asterisk beside Golding's name because he could propel. He could go up.
0: Possibly.
1: If he gets hot and bothered.
0: Yeah.
1: They love his curse.
0: Yeah, I mean, Pete cusses like a sailor, but then again, so do I. We're live in the Bank Plus studio. SEC Insider Hit next. 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

0: 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We welcome in Mike Dettillier, WWL Radio TV New Orleans. He covered Sean and Drew from the jump every single day, every single week through the magical time that gave us unbelievable, right, experiences that we're talking about. We've been playing the audio from Drew Brees this morning, talking about it came down to Miami and New Orleans. And if Miami takes him and the doctors don't say no, then Saban doesn't go to Alabama. And then what does the college football and the SEC look like that we all love? So we bring in Mike D on the Farm Bureau Insurance guest line. Mike D, we've had many segments with you on Drew, but we can't do enough. What was it like right when Drew got to this young Drew Brees that's trying to rehab his shoulder and boyish good looks? Maybe, I don't know if naive is the right word because he's already been in the NFL and proven. But what was it like to cover him that first year, Mike D?
1: It was a lot of different features to it. Having watched him and just how successful he was at Purdue. And then he goes to San Diego and, he hit some high notes there. But you knew eventually, once they picked Phillip Rivers in round one, that he wasn't going to stay there, that something was going to happen. And he came in here with a chip on his shoulder. Again, he had been through surgery that had not been done before at that time. Dr. James Andrews had done surgery, but not on the quarterback position and coming back from that. And so from a demeanor standpoint, he's always been a super focused guy. He's always been the type of individual that's going to give you everything he's got to get back to playing. But there was a lot of uncertainty

0: about Drew Brees, because there was no textbook about this is how so-and-so came back from that injury. That had not happened before. And so while there was excitement because the team had drafted Reggie Bush, Sean had a lot of excitement around him. Drew had a lot of excitement around him. There was also uncertainty. And I remember Zach Street telling me the story that, you know, listen, he said, I'm just trying to make the team. At this point, I'm a late-round pick. I'm trying to make the team. But in watching him throw the first few times, he was like, man, you know, he never threw a football more than 20 yards in training camp. And think about that. Never threw a football more than 20 yards. And Zach was like, okay, I guess maybe it'll come around. And I think it was the third preseason game. They called the play. And, you know, they knew it would be a longer pass, and Drew hit it. And Zach was, okay, that's why we got him. that's why we got him. So it was a process with it. But I'll be honest with you, his demeanor on how he changed things and how he reacted to everyone and everybody never really changed.
1: Wow.
0: From the Drew Brees that came in 06 to the Drew Brees when he retired. He was the same guy. Okay, so a little bit Richard. He sort of has a bit of a dry sense of humor about it. And so you get accustomed to, you know, his personality and just how he reacts to certain things. And, you know, he's a guy that's, he's all business now. I'm going to be honest. He is all business. And he'll have a little good time, you know, and that sort of thing. But, man, he's all about doing what's best to get himself better as a player. And I never thought he'd be a coach, because I thought, you know, those type individuals sometimes, they don't understand what other people go through to struggle. And he did have his struggles, but it's hard for a guy

0: I'm jealous.
1: Yeah. He's coming on at 5:30.
0: That's so awesome. So
1: glad to have him on. And he's been working out, you know, in California with Saints quarterbacks and receivers.
0: Oh, wow. All right. Mike Dettillier will have Drew Brees on WWL Radio New Orleans. Mike D, Afternoon Drive. And that's cool. We've interviewed some cool people, but the fact that Mike's interviewed Drew Brees 100 times or whatever, I'm jealous. Okay, so with Drew, year one, they go to the NFC Championship game. When did you know, Mike D, that the thing was cooking? When were you sitting up there in the press box or on WWL where you said, holy smokes, this team could do something really special in year one of Drew and Sean?
1: The first couple games, it was like, okay, there's some momentum on this team. I really didn't know how good they were. They had 29 new players on a 53-man roster. Think of that. You know, it was a new coaching staff. We didn't know a lot about Sean Payton and his coaching staff.

good thoughts early on that they could run the ball. Because, you know, with that combination in the backfield, as was Marcus Colston, who was a seventh round pick, and what he was able to do in year one, their offensive line played really well. The defense, it was kind of a thrown together unit, and Gary Gibbs did a really good job of coordinating

0: talking, and they got a running game, and you saying, hey, you know, they might be pretty doggone good here. And sure enough, to think that that team that had won three games the year before, you know, goes to the NFC Championship game. I always told this to Coach Payton. It was the greatest coaching job he ever did in New Orleans. It was the very best.
1: Wow.
0: When you have that many new players on a team and piecing that all together, I used this term 2 days ago when somebody asked me to describe it. I said it was the first NFL NIL team to get deep into the playoffs. Because you think about 29 of 53 were new guys. That's a chunk. And, boy, it worked. And, man, they started to believe in themselves and started to believe in Drew. And you had a really dynamic backfield with Deuce McAllister in his prime, along with Reggie Bush.
1: What Mike Dettillier's been covering the Saints for 40 years. He joins us on the Out of Bounds show. Drew Brees, first ballot Hall of Famer. Y'all know he brought the Lombardi Trophy to New Orleans, Super Bowl, Sean, Drew, and so many others. And as Drew said in the audio that we dropped earlier, he realized that he was going to be a part of the resurrection of one of America's greatest cities. And the rest is history. Football drove it. Culinary drove it. Mike lived it. And people rallied. And it was just, it was incredible. They went to the NFC Championship game in year one. Mike, what was that first home playoff game like? I think against the Eagles in the Superdome?
0: Yeah, man, it was a crazy atmosphere. Yeah. We were doing pregame outside, okay, at that time. And, man, the fans were some revved up about it. And the Eagles came in here with a bad-to-the-bone defense. They were really good. And that game, the one thing I remember was Deuce. I mean, he sort of put that team on his back late, and he carried him through running the football. He was fantastic in that game. But the atmosphere was electric, no matter what, because I parked. Somebody actually drove me to the game. So we actually parked about a block and a half away from the dome, and I had to walk, you know, to where we did three games. Man, you got stopped like every two steps stop. People were all excited. They were some thrilled that the Saints were, you know, in the playoffs, had an opportunity. The day before, the NBC Nightly News did a segment on the Saints, and I got interviewed for it. And I'm like, man, NBC Nightly News doing a story on the Saints. And it went to show that, you know, I think the winning ways of the Saints got for many people who suffered devastating losses in Katrina, it was sort of the look beyond, you know, hey, look, we difficult times, and it gave them some relief. And I think every player that talked to you back then said the same thing, that they knew they were playing for something bigger than

0: just a football game. You were playing for a community that had really been devastated in many ways, and they wanted to give everything they had to them to make them happy for a little while. And then, you know, you have to go home and try to rebuild everything. So it was a crazy time. And, you know, I live 60 miles south and to the west of New Orleans. The community I live in, we didn't really have much damage done for Katrina at all. It goes to show what, you know, with a hurricane, how, you know, you're just living a little bit away and how it doesn't affect you. Now, Ida was a different story. I got a direct hit from Ida. But Katrina, we didn't get that here on the bayou at all, or very little of it. And yet the New Orleans and Metairie community really, really caught it. And when the levees broke, that was unbelievable devastation. No matter where you passed, you know, there were furniture and people's, you know, stuff inside their home that were outside, you know, it was damaged and you didn't have it anymore. You lost it. So many people lost everything with it. And I think the players felt that, you know, hey, listen, we're playing for something a lot bigger than a football game.
1: Mike Dettillier, WWL Radio, on the Farm Bureau Insurance guest line. He's sharing stories of the resurrection of one of America's greatest cities, New Orleans, post-Katrina, and what Drew Brees and Sean Payton, among many, many others, did for the city. Drew's going into the Pro Football Hall of Fame on August 8th, and Who Dat Nation will be partying on that Saturday. Mike, if you could pinpoint one thing, this is hard to do because he did so many things well. But you've been around NFL people for 40 years. If you could pinpoint one thing that made Drew Brees the quarterback that he is, what was it?
0: His passion for the game. I mean, I've been around a lot of athletes, but very few of them had his passion for what he did. I mean, he put everything he had in. He was super competitive. This was after a practice one time. They had a little dunk tank. And so everybody would sit on that little stool to wait to get dunked. And Drew and some of the other quarterbacks came over. And, man, Drew was competitive with that. He missed it the first time, completely. You know, he missed that big section to hit, but that was the last time he missed it. He missed it once. Everything else, if you were sitting on there, you got dunked. Because he was so upset that he had missed it the first time. And after that, if you were sitting up there, you were getting wet. He was not gonna miss it. And so he, you know, that was him. He was super passionate about it. And listen, I think the one thing that gets overlooked is how talented an athlete he is.
1: Right.
0: He's a tremendous athlete, plays pickleball today, plays left-handed because he can't really lift his right arm up anymore. So he learned how to play golf and pickleball and all with his left hand, which is just amazing. But it goes to show, you know, how Drew Brees is as a competitor. And there's nothing, you know, if you challenge him, you in for quite a battle. You might beat him, but you in for quite a battle to do it. And I think he takes that now into being a businessman. That, you know, he's competitive out there and he, you know, he's involved in so many things locally here and also out in California. But I would say his passion for the game is the one thing that drives him. Because you know what, all his life, people told him, you're not big enough.
1: That's right.
0: And it sticks in his head. He's a great tennis player. He's a really good golfer. He talked to us last year about this for quite some time. We did a show at Manning's Children's Hospital. And Archie recalled him giving Drew an award as the best quarterback in the state of Texas. And Drew started to go off on the fact he grew up a Texas Aggie fan. He wanted to play for Texas A&M. They never offered him. Same thing at University of Texas. Never offered him. And I think you, if you listened, you could almost hear that, I'm going to show you. I'm going to show you just how good I am. And he did go to Purdue, and he says now it was, you know, it was the best thing to happen. I tell that to Hebert all the time. Okay, he was a one-year quarterback in high school, and he wanted to go to LSU. His dad was a huge LSU fan, and he wanted to go to LSU to play. LSU never offered him. He was the last scholarship given to Northwestern State in Louisiana. He went there, and he got mentored by Joe Ferguson, former Arkansas quarterback who played in the NFL for years with Buffalo. That would have never happened had he went to LSU. And sometimes God puts you in the right place, right time. And for Drew, he was right place, right time to go to Purdue. They threw the football a tremendous amount, and it honed his craft as a passer. And, you know, then the other things that happened with the shoulder injury, and, you know, they had to make the decision. And he knew politically, when you look at it, that when you pick Phillip Rivers as high as they did, you know, you weren't going to stay. Yeah, you were going to have to go somewhere else. Yeah. And the fact that Miami's doctors, Randy Mueller's told us the story numerous times. He was there. He was the GM for Nick Saban. And Randy's a consultant now with the Saints, but was a former GM there with the Saints. And he talked about, you know, doctors told him, we can't guarantee anything. And so they made the decision to sort of move on, and that changed the course of two teams dramatically, the Dolphins, and then certainly changed the team with the Saints, and then what it did for University of Alabama. What happened there sort of changed the outlook all the way across the board. So, you know, kind of the one domino hit the next domino to get you out. But, you know, Drew, again, his impact on this team, there probably were players that were, you know, from a talent standpoint, as talented as Drew. But the impact he had for this community, this team, I'm not going to live long enough to see another one like him.
1: Me neither.

0: in New Orleans Saints history and Louisiana, and that's counting a bunch of unbelievable players at both the Saints and LSU. But he's the number one dude. And man, there's going to be a lot of tears in a good way on August 8th as people watch Sean Payton introduce him and Drew talk about his journey to.
1: Yeah, it's okay. Everybody's journey is different in the NFL. There's so many great stories. But, you know, people say, you know, what's the one thing you take away from Drew and what he did for the city and the community and for the Who Dat Nation is all great. But if you really want to see what type of impact he is, walk with him for a little while somewhere.
0: I can't imagine.
1: And you'll feel like a cheap watch.

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0: 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They're soft as cotton.
1: We are the Out of Bounds Show. We're brought to you by Grit Fitness and Training, Lakeland Drive, behind Ergon and Mirror Lake. They've got monthly memberships, of course, big-time baseball program, indoor batting cages, turf, pitching mounds, outdoor turf. They teach all the classes. We've got one of the owners and the general manager, Mandy Curry, joins us live on the Out of Bounds Show, ESPN 105.9 The Zone, and she has some exciting news for us. I don't know what's more exciting, Mandy, the fact that Grit is awesome, where Connor Griffin and Jake Mangum and JT Ginn and Mandy Curry work out, which is awesome. Y'all have a beautiful facility. You've renovated it. It looks great. Or that you got married this summer and you swam Alcatraz.
2: Yeah, it's been a big summer.
1: It's been a big summer. Congratulations.
2: Thank you.
1: I'm happy for you. What's your husband's name?
2: Shane.
1: Shout out to Shane and Mandy. I hope y'all have, I know y'all had a great time this summer, and we're excited for you. Now, we're going to get to Grit in a second, but the fact that you swam Alcatraz is amazing to me. Set this up for us and how this all came about.
2: Well, as I'm a swimmer, so Alcatraz swim has kind of been one of those things in the back of my head, bucket list for sure. But I really never thought I'd make it out to California. And I was scoping out baseball games where our boys were facing off on each other.
1: Right.
2: And the Pirates were going to play the Athletics in Sacramento. And I'm like, how far is that from San Francisco? And so it was, then it was about making it a trip. So it, when we went to see them play, I swam Alcatraz. We went to Yosemite. We caught two baseball games. So it was a fun week.
1: Yeah.
2: Now, we needed a vacation from our vacation after it was over, but it was a lot of fun.
1: But still a great experience.
2: Yes.
1: Mandy Curry with Grit Fitness and Training, Lakeland Drive, Flowood. Check it out. Tour it this week. They've got all kinds of exciting stuff going on. And Jay Powell's there too as director of baseball operations. All right. So you swim Alcatraz. How long did it take you, and what was the temp of the water?
2: So the water temp was probably the coldest part. I mean, the worst part. It was 58 degrees, the water was. So I did get to swim in a wetsuit, but it's like
1: still
2: talking yourself into jumping into water that's that cold, is it takes your breath away.
1: Ooh. Had you ever swam in water that cold for any long period of not 35 minutes, but like 10 minutes?
2: I've done several cold plunges before, so yes, but never in the water for that long. Now, of course, when you're doing a cold plunge, you're sitting still.
1: Right.
2: So getting your body.

0: body moving and stuff makes a big difference. But yeah, So it was, it was cold for that first minute, and then once you get moving, your adrenaline takes over, and you're just rolling by that time.
1: And it took you about 35 minutes to swim Alcatraz.
0: It did. It did.
1: Were you scared?
0: No.
1: Wow. That freaked me out, being in that water. Was it rough? What was the current like? What was the, was it choppy?
0: Yeah, it was choppy. So I've swam, I've done a couple Ironmans, and some of them have been in the Gulf. And and we've had some red flag swims that I've made it through. But with those, you could predict the waves. And so like breathing and stuff like that, like I could kind of time out my breaths. Now out here, I mean, I'd get smacked in the face with a wave. I wouldn't know it was coming.
2: You get literally get drilled in the breath.
0: Yeah. So then it was like catching your breath and kind of regrouping. And
2: so you have to like pause.
0: Yes.
2: And like, sit still for a second and then recoup and go. So that recoup game.
1: Uh-huh. That's incredible. Mandy Curry, owner, GM, Grit Fitness and Training on Lakeland Drive. And again, Jake Mangum gave them an unbelievable, and it was totally off the cuff in January when he jumped in studio before going down to the Pirates spring training. He was like, yeah, I work out there. I love it. That's where I want to be. Then Jay Powell comes in and talks about the way that Mangum and Connor and those guys approach their workouts, which was really cool. They have monthly memberships at Grit Fitness and Training. Plus you can book your team there throughout the year to train indoors or outdoors. Okay, it took you 35 minutes to swim Alcatraz?
0: It did.
1: Was that challenging for you? You're in great shape, okay? You look amazing. Was it challenging for you at all, physically?
0: No, I'm a swimmer, though. Okay. That's
1: incredible to me.
2: It wasn't. You can just don't do that. You know it wasn't.
0: The hardest part was, like I said, kind of the just timing out your breath. But like from a
1: I would have made
2: like
1: it
2: length standpoint, no way. You can do that all day, right?
0: Right.
2: Yeah,
0: like I was a distance.
1: If you're a straight line in the reservoir, you can swim for a long, long time, right?
0: Right. Okay. Yes.
1: Okay.
2: So what is that? I mean, I know it's like what, almost 2 miles?
0: It is. It's 1.8.
2: 1.8. All right. Mm-hmm. So but they say it feels like a whole lot longer.
1: Yeah,
2: than
1: with that current.
0: Current, and then most people, you know, when you're training for any type of swim, you're in a pool, so you've got walls to rest on. You don't realize it even when you're just turning fast. That's a rest period, and so you don't have anything to grab onto.
2: No.
0: It's just,
1: how many people were with you?
0: It was just me.
1: Do you have to like sign in, or you just do it randomly?
0: So, no, you have to sign up to do it. Okay. And they do swims out there every day. And so when you sign up, you don't know if you're signing up to swim with 20 people or one.
2: Isn't that crazy?
0: And so when when people would joke with me about sharks, I was like, well, I'll be out there with other people. I'll let sharks eat them. And then she was like, you're it.
1: Do they have like a little boat beside you with a lifeguard?
0: You have to do it with
1: national.
0: You have to do it with a boat guide. They won't let you because there's so many cargo ships out there.
2: Yes.
1: Was that scary?
0: It was early, so it was before a lot of the
1: movement
0: kind of started.
1: What time did you, again, Mandy Curry with Grit Fitness and Training on Lakeland Drive, what time did you get out there?
0: I got out there at 6, toes in the water at 7.
2: Oh, it was freezing at that point.
0: Yes, it was cold. But the water's not as choppy that early. That's so true. That was the key.
1: Gotcha. Mm-hmm. Okay.
2: It's during the day, it's moving.
0: Yes.
2: It's thumping.
1: Did you challenge your husband as a newlywed to swim with you?
0: No. He was like, I'll be there to cheer you on.
2: He supported.
1: He was there.
2: He did his part.
0: He did. He took lots of pictures, and he was my number one fan.
2: Yeah.
1: Okay. Did you ever get really tired?
0: No.
1: See?
2: Really? Yeah.
1: It's incredible.
0: It was just about, you know, pacing yourself. I think my heart rate was just more like, it's the adrenaline when you kind of get in there.
1: 58 degrees. She's wearing a swimsuit. And then she swims Alcatraz 35 minutes, just her.
2: And now gives credence to the whole legend of those guys escaping. So
1: right.
2: I do appreciate
1: that. She thinks that they were able to escape after swimming it. Mandy Curry, Grit Fitness and Training, swam Alcatraz. That's incredible.
2: Now, so
0: thank you.
2: I'm taking a word.
1: And you've told us the story. We'll have to hold you over because Luke's not coming on until 9:30, so we are good. Mandy Curry, Grit Fitness and Training. She got married this summer.
2: Yeah.
1: She swims Alcatraz. And she caught baseball games with Mangum, Connor, and JT Ginn.
2: Yeah, casual.
1: Who all work out at Grit Fitness and Training on Lakeland Drive behind Ergon Mirror Lake. This is unbelievable. You can't even... I mean, if I get this room at 69 degrees,
2: I'm freezing.
1: You act like we are in the Arctic.
2: It's cold in here. Yeah, it's cold right now in here.
0: I know.
1: Unbelievable.
2: Is it cold in here?
1: All right, Mandy's going to hang out with us one more segment. Mandy Curry, Grit Fitness and Training. She swam Alcatraz this summer, 58 degrees water. That's incredible.
2: So cool.
1: 35 minutes. You wouldn't even have lasted 60 seconds.
2: No, I've seen that water.
1: You need
2: I'm
1: to
2: good.
1: Do a cold plunge.
2: I'm not plunging. And
1: those are good, cold. Man. They're pretty awesome.
0: You'd feel so good afterwards.
1: Yeah.
2: Right now. I need to do that.
1: Yeah. 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
0: 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Memberships, monthly memberships, and then your baseball, softball, among other sports teams can book different things, whatever you need to do on the property. It's set up. Mandy Curry, owner, GM, with us, Grit Fitness and Training. Also, Jay Powell's head of their, director of their baseball operations. Jay joined us throughout the spring, and he did a great job, and he's running their, I mean, they have MLB players and college players and high school and junior college and, the whole deal. Then they got the swimming component. Well, we'll tee up Mandy. All right. So Mandy Curry on ESPN 105.9 The Zone, Grit Fitness and Training. Is it weird that I'm saying Curry?
2: It is. It's still new. Pretty new. For sure.
0: How long have you been married?
2: We got married on 7/11.
3: Yeah, this is the other day.
0: Oh, you've only been married 3 weeks.
2: Yeah.
0: Okay,
2: yeah.
0: Cool. All right. That's awesome.
3: That's dope.
0: All right. So let's start with the classes that y'all offer on a weekly and monthly basis. Walk me through that.
2: So we are adding new classes that start next week, actually. We have several adult classes. Our most well-known adult class is our sweat class. It's kind of like a boot camp, so a mix of cardio and strength training. But we are adding a adult strength class, and that one's going to be at 6 a.m. every day. We have our
0: That's
2: Monday,
0: perfect
2: Wednesday,
0: time for yes. you. Go ahead. Sorry, man.
2: No, you're good. And then we also have been offering and will continue to offer. We have a 9 a.m. ladies, we call it BB class, but oh, nice. It stands for barbell or big booties. Or
3: yeah.
0: Oh, I love that. Right. Okay, cool.
2: Bad B, whatever That's you want to call
0: 9
2: it.
0: 9 a.m.
2: 9 a.m. for okay. the ladies.
0: You ever do that one?
2: I do that one. That one's kind of become my norm over the summer.
0: Got
2: now
0: it.
2: That school's back, I'll probably switch to that 6 a.m. class.
0: Okay.
2: But we are adding some other evening classes, which is we're doing a step class, like a hip-hop step
0: right.
2: class. So that we're excited about that. And then we're also adding a stretch and recovery class. So it's kind of like an Ooh. Athletic stretching, but it's for adults or athletes. But it's the end of the week. It's going to be a Thursday evening class. And in addition to our yoga class, we're adding a class called Primal Flow.
0: That's Primal me. Low.
3: Yeah, I'm in.
0: Grit Fitness and Training, yes. Mandy Curry. Go ahead.
2: So those are all of our adult classes. Of course, we'll have our youth speed and agility that's starting up in a week, and that's every afternoon, Monday through Thursday. That's for that's awesome. Ages 8 through 12.
0: That's big. Mm-hmm. You mentioned that last time mm-hmm. you were on the air. Mm-hmm.
2: And then we have...
0: Hold on, let's go over that again. What days is that?
2: Monday through Thursday.
0: Okay.
2: At 4 p.m.
0: Speed and agility.
2: Speed and agility.
0: It doesn't get any better than that. I mean, powered by Grit Fitness.

0: in training. We know we have parents listening. You want your kids to stay active, but if they're already athletes, then you only want to enhance what they can do.
1: That's right.
0: Okay. And elevate their skills.
1: It is amazing. And I didn't understand it until I kind of got in this field of work, that you don't know how to jump. Like, kids aren't just born knowing how to jump or change of direction, things like that. So those are things that they're covering in that class. And we can continue to cover those basics with our grit performance group, which is geared towards our junior high and high school athletes.
0: Okay.
1: So that one starts at 6:15. And so it's coached by two of our strength coaches. And they use electronics. And so they can.
0: Oh, they're using analytics.
1: Height, and we do speed gates and stuff like that. So it gets a lot more technical for our older ones, but it's awesome.
0: All right. So you got speed and agility classes, 8 to 12 years old, powered by Grit Fitness and Training on Lakeland Drive. Then you've got the Grit Performance Division, which is for junior high and high school students.
1: That's correct.
0: That's pretty awesome. They've got the 9 a.m. BB for women.
2: Right.
0: And then they've got the 6 a.m. for anyone. Mm-hmm. Right.
1: That's right.
0: You've done the 6 during school, 9 a.m. during the summer. And then she mentioned the step/hip hop right. in the evening. Mm-hmm. Y'all got a lot of cool, fun stuff.
2: Y'all want me to teach that? Are y'all good?
0: Absolutely.
1: I think so.
2: I probably handle that.
1: And of course, our spin classes will continue as well.
0: Spin classes.
1: That's been a staple there, so we still have those going.
0: I'll pay you $100.
2: Dude, I'll teach it.
0: If you will do I want you to do the hip hop class.
2: Yeah, no doubt.
0: And the spin class.
2: I ain't spinning anything.
0: I'll pay. That's $50. Oh, what are they? 30 to 60 minutes.
1: Yes. So the spin class is 30 minutes. The step class would be 45.
0: Yeah, so that's less than an hour and a half. I'm paying you $100 to do the spin class, and that'd be cool and fun.
2: Yes, but you're.
0: Do you want a Hyundai or not?
2: I mean, it's not $100 for it'd be $100 for a whole day of work, though. I mean, I gotta go to the hospital afterwards. And hang out there.
0: You can go to Taste Italian Kitchen with Mackenzie.
2: That's true.
0: For $100.
2: That's true.
0: And you can get some bolognese or fried ravioli. How about that?
2: Oh man.
0: Okay.
2: That pork chop. Okay. Yeah.
0: All right, so I want to go over this again for our parents listening. Mandy Curry, owner GM, Grit Fitness and Training, Lakeland Drive behind Ergon Mirror Lake. All right, the speed and agility classes are for 8 to 12 years old. That's cool. Grit Performance is for junior high and high school. The 6 a.m. is for anybody. That's like a...
1: So that's a strength class. Now, our sweat class is 5 a.m., and it is more of that mix.
0: I can't even make that.
2: I'm trying to sweat
1: it's
2: that
1: the
2: early.
1: Mix between cardio and strength.
2: That's too early to sweat.
1: 5 a.m., noon, or 5:30 p.m.
0: That's too early to
2: way
0: sweat.
2: Way too early. I'm trying to be asleep.
0: She just threw the sweat class at you, and your face was like, you were okay with the 6 a.m.
2: Yeah.
0: strength class. The sweat class threw you off.
2: Let me see what a sweat class okay. looks like.
0: And then you've got the hip hop in the evening, and then you've got spin classes, and we mentioned the batting cages, and you've got indoor mounds.
1: Yes.
0: And then you've got the turf outside on the right side if you're facing the building.
1: And if parents can get real strategic, then you can time out like a baseball lesson or swim practice or baseball practice, softball practice,
2: whatever
1: your kids are doing. Yeah, volleyball practice, and then you go
0: work out
1: class. Right.
0: Heck yeah. Or just go in the gym.
1: Right. Yeah, because we have the sauna or the recovery boots where you could just chill.
0: I love the sauna. Yeah. I love what Jay Powell said about Connor Griffin and Jake Mangum in there. He said, I mean, they're both great guys, but when they get in there, there's no BS.
1: Right. Right. And they're there for like
0: ever
1: 4 or 5 hours. They just come in and it's like, man, we'll warm up with some basketball and then we're going to go lift and then they're going to hit and then they'll be on the outdoor fields doing like.
2: Is Jay lifting with them? Because he's gotten ripped.
0: Jay has
2: gotten jacked.
0: Did you see? But seriously, Jay's gotten.
2: He's jacked.
0: He's gotten in
1: y'all
0: shape.
1: Stop. He don't is. Give him a big head. Don't.
0: You're right. No, I mean, you're in amazing shape. But. Jay, the last time Jay came in, I was like, hang on.
2: Yeah.
0: He's working out at Grit. He's not just running your baseball division. Yeah, he's working out at Grit.
1: He does come in and he gets his workout in.
0: Okay.
2: Yeah, he came in barrel chested.
0: Yeah.
1: Now he's been at the Cape this summer, so we're going to see what he's been doing.
0: See if he's been loading up on debris fries. I cannot wait. We're getting Jay in next week because he had several of the Mississippi State and Ole Miss pitchers that he got to see. And so on. So we got to get an update from Jay Powell, and we've got to see if he was into the nachos and debris fries over the summer.
1: And he's been, he'll text and say, I got to go get my sweatshirt. It's kind of chilly here. Like, he's just rubbing it in.
0: 80% less humidity, and in the evenings it's 62 degrees. That's not a bad deal. Manny Curry, congratulations on getting married. Congratulations on swimming Alcatraz, and congratulations on everything that's going on at Grit Fitness and Training. And she just went over everything, but call them, and they have people that will walk you through everything, and they want you to come on property and tour the facility.
1: That's right.
0: Okay? And see what you want to do. Grit Fitness and Training in Flowood, Lakeland Drive, behind, I'm going to say it right, Ergon Mirror Lake. Nice. Thank you, Mandy Curry, for coming in. 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

0: Why is there air?
1: Good morning. Welcome in to the Out of Bounds show. Our friend Luke Abney on ESPN 105.9 The Zone, brought to you by his super cool Peter Millar Ole Miss and Mississippi State game day gear, not just for game day, at the Rogue Men's store. They've already got it, so it's already there. A big section of the store has Ole Miss and Mississippi State Peter Millar gear for days. Luke Abney, good morning. How are you?
2: Bo, thank you for having me. Good morning. And it's finally starting to feel like football season to me. I mean, everybody's been waiting for it and through college baseball and World Cup or whatever, but it's kind of like now's the time. It's go time.
1: It is go time. Yep. First of all, I like what you're wearing.
2: Thank you very much.
1: I mean, you're in the business.
2: That's what we do.
1: You're in the fashion business. Yep. You're also in the sports marketing business like us because you've sold an enormous amount of Peter Millar, Ole Miss, and Mississippi State gear over the years. But I like the sport coat.
2: Jack Victor.
1: Ridiculous how good their stuff is. I love the button down, pants, shoe. Everything's going well here.
2: That's right. Top to head to toe.
1: You're ready.
2: At the store. You got it.
1: Okay. Jack Victor sport coats are unbelievable. Luke told me a great story about that deal. We may hit that a little bit later or in a few minutes in the interview because that's cool. I want to get
2: a lot
1: that.
2: Got a lot of new stuff in the store right now. So excited about it.
1: Those three Jack Victor sport coats that you showed me yesterday were en fuego.
2: Yes.
1: I mean, just absolutely beautiful. And you can do anything with those jeans. You can dress them way up. You can go to an engagement party. You can do everything in between.
2: Correct.
1: So you can go out to dinner tonight, or you can have one of the biggest meetings you've ever had.
2: Jack Victor sport coat, cool button down, new Tecovas boots for Friday night before a football game.
1: I forgot about that.
2: Throw one of these on with some Brax pants or some shorts for the game day, and we got you covered for the weekend.
1: Tecovas boots.
2: Yes.
1: That's cool. Okay, so walk me through. You were the first. You were like I don't know. How do I say this? You were one of the first to understand where Peter Millar was going.
2: Right. You know,
1: which is pretty. I don't know if that's your golf background or what, but you knew early. You sold the first powder blue piece of Ole Miss 15 years ago.
2: We did. You know, years ago when people started wearing the coach's shirt, you know, the Nike coach's shirt and the Adidas, whatever, whoever you were.
1: Right.
2: You know, it was time to find some fashion in that polo because besides game day, I'm not sure where, maybe cutting the yard, you would wear that. Okay. But so we took what we do and combined it with like Peter Millar. And since then, we've had other vendors do it. But, you know, they do a great job at colorations and fabrics and designs. And so we did that. We've also helped, you know, urge them to use some different logos. You know, we are very, I say logo people, but, you know, Mississippi State has a few logos.
1: Sure.
2: But, you know, they only really like, you like the Walking Bully. You love the Script State.
1: Right.
2: And baseball seasons, the baseball MS. And you got the MSJ logo or the MSU. The
1: interlocking.
2: The interlocking, yeah.
1: People kind of put that with Jackie Sherrill.
2: Yeah, they do that. It's an old school logo.
1: Like J.J. Johnson. Yeah.
2: God, he ran over everybody, too.
1: That guy.
2: Anyway, and then you got the Rebels, and you got the Script Ole Miss, which has been very good. And then you got the SIP logo, which was brought back years ago. And so, you know, we're trying to get the right logos on the right merchandise so you can wear it, whether you want to play golf or you're going to go some party, whatever it may be, that you're comfortable with the logo and the quality of the piece, the design, the way it looks, and how it fits in your wardrobe.
1: Yeah. Peter Millar gear, Ole Miss and Mississippi State at the Rogue Men's store. Luke Abney on 105.9 The Zone, ESPN. Let me see. What's my favorite? All right. So the one that's down here on, by the way, you can watch the show on YouTube. Search Out of Bounds Sports. Luke has 11 pieces behind us that he has hung up here, and they look great. My favorite is the Ole Miss blue right here. And then the Mississippi State is either the Walking Bully right there or the State Script right beside it.
2: Yep.
1: Yeah.
2: So,
1: but I love the two. I don't even know how you describe those. I just say super thin hoodies.
2: We call them a featherweight hoodie.
1: Featherweight.
2: Yep.
1: Yeah.
2: Featherweight
1: hoodie. You can layer it or just wear it by itself. That's why it works so well.
2: This is your coming home Sunday piece.
1: That's right.
2: You know, you're driving home Sunday, or you know, you're going up on Friday night or Saturday morning, whatever, or just hanging out at the house.
1: That's right.
2: Yeah.
1: And they're good looking. I mean, I love. So you knew early, Peter. Okay. It was the golf piece first, right? That's why you really understood what they were doing.
2: Right.
1: And then they got into the collegiate series.
2: The collegiate series. A good friend of mine who kind of opened up their collegiate business years ago. Now, I forgot where he is now, but you know, he and I started talking about it, and he goes, what about if we did a powder, you know, what if we do some quarter zips for Ole Miss? I said, well, you ought to really look at doing a powder blue because of the helmets from years ago.
1: Yeah.
2: And he said, okay. He goes, so he ran it through licensing, and they did it. And next thing we know, I don't know how many thousands we sold. but what's interesting about the powder blue is it came out for Ole Miss, and then every school in the country has even adapted the powder blue as another form of color to wear, you know, because they've got, like, Notre Dame's got green and white and maybe a little bit of yellow or gold, but they also got a powder blue. Oh. Alabama has got a powder blue polo.
1: Really?
2: I can't sell one in the store, but State has a powder blue polo that they offer. And so there's no way I can offer a powder blue Mississippi State.
1: No,
2: not happening.
1: No.
2: But everybody has that's been approved by every school. Powder blue has.
1: Dang.
2: Yeah, it's crazy.
1: Peter Millar figured it out. Plus, their stuff is, we were talking about this yesterday at the Rogue Men's store. You can find this Ole Miss, Mississippi State, Peter Millar gear. We were talking about how the quality and the cuts and how they've come from golf to the business room.
2: Right.
1: To surgical sales, high-end, whatever you're doing. You know, well, I'm high-end sports talk radio. I'm wearing a Peter Millar. But you know what I mean.
2: Right.
1: I mean, it's now going to dinner, it's going to work, and it's going to the game.
2: You know, years ago,
1: Peter
2: Millar was a great brand, but now it's become, quote, a luxury brand or fashion brand, whatever you want to call it, because they do everything from, like, that featherweight hoodie that you can do anything, work out in, or they've got great things you can wear to dinners. They've got sport coats. They've got suits. They've got the whole closet for you. And so it's one of those things. It's a great name, and you can trust it as far as the quality, the fit. Just been very fortunate to have a relationship with for a long time.
1: Well, and you were on the front end, Luke Abney with the Rogue Men's store. I think this is cool because you remember what we wore in 1985, and it just didn't look good. You know, I mean, everything was heavy and so on, and you didn't have good gear from Ole Miss or Mississippi State or Bama or LSU. Look how far we've come to where you can throw on a cool golf shirt or a pullover, and it looks great.
2: All right. So I'm not a small guy. Okay. So in 1995, when you went to your football game and you wore your red cotton polo, right? Do you know how hot that was, Jackson? I mean, that's about as hot as you wearing that Coogie sweater in July.
1: That's right.
2: I mean, just you know, and so they wanted you to wear that all the time. And I'm like, man, after the first time I wore it, you can't wear it again.
1: Right. That's right.
2: So we had to evolve somehow. And so we've evolved into all this.
1: Unbelievable. All right. Let's switch to, let's go to Jack Victor.
2: Yeah.
1: You were telling me about the guy.
2: So Nelson Sorrell, who's the president of Jack Victor. Yes.
1: Okay. And he reminds me of a really cool guy that dresses to the nines every day and looks like he's in the mob.
2: Nailed it.
1: Okay. I'm going to have him on the show eventually.
2: Nailed it. Awesome dude.
1: Yeah, you talked about how he's the perfect New York, New Jersey guy, lives big, works hard.
2: Yes.
1: Whole thing.
2: Born and raised in Jersey, been in the fashion business for years, runs Jack Victor, one of the best guys in the business. You know, one of the more connected guys, as you can imagine.
1: I can only imagine.
2: Yeah, CBS Sports uses all of Jack Victor's clothing. I mean, you know, Jim Nantz and Hello Friends with the Jack Victor blazer and on the Masters, and then their whole football crew, Matt Ryan. You know, you've seen Matt when he's on the seat. Looks really good. So, you know, Nelson's really connected, but a super down-to-earth guy. And so I took him to went to a Yankees game last week. And, I mean, he's just your ultimate New York Yankees fan, too. Just, you know, typical guy. Booze.
1: They've won 900 championships, and you told me he's always doom and gloom.
2: Right, absolutely.
1: We're not any good. We're never going to make it to the playoffs.
2: Yeah.
1: Typical New York sports fan.
2: And it's just like your friend from Louisiana who comes on every
1: Mike D'Antilier.
2: He's got the yak from Nelson's got the same yak from the Northeast. It's great. You know, you really feel like you're authentic Garmento.
1: Yeah. So what makes them, I mean, their stuff's really good looking. What?
2: Well, it's 140 years in the business. Okay. You know, they've been doing it for a long time. It's not like they just went and copied a code. They've been a factory of 400 to 500 people. They've been there for years. They know how to stitch, they know how to sew, they know how to source fabric. They know how to get the right fit done. It's just years of business. I mean, you know, your show and the first year you had it was in the some garage of a closet,
1: right?
2: You know, and you've evolved since then into this. I mean, you know, I'm sure their first, you know, jacket was what, but now it's, you know, they've got a tons of these
1: beautiful things.
2: So it's the years of business, the years of experience in the business, how to source the right fabrics, how to get the right people to make the garment. And again, they've got great people, you know, people, it's a people business. They've got great people in their,
1: they get it. And he answers to somebody with the last name Victor.
2: Mr. Victor is a phenomenal person.
1: Yes. That's pretty cool.
2: It is. They've had a Victor run it since day one.
1: Unbelievable.
2: Yep.
1: All right. Jack Victor sport coats, among other pieces at the Rogue Men's store?
2: Suits, sport coats, pants. You got it. That's what we have this fall so far.
1: Okay. All right. The newly renovated, the Rogue Men's store.
2: Yes.
1: Just south of Highland Village. And now you walk in the front door and that is the store. It looks great. The lighting's amazing. The layout. And if you walk in Luke's store this week or next, going to pick up your Ole Miss or Mississippi State Peter Millar piece, you walk in the store and just go right. And then the whole wall is all collegiate
2: gear. We've been very fortunate. We've had a great existing business for years that was a certain look, and we evolved it into where it is now, better lighting. We still got the same people.
1: Yeah.
2: But it's a brighter feel, brighter merchandise, better lighting, better flow for the store. You can see everything. And so we've been very fortunate the way it turned out.
1: Somebody just asked if you'll ship them a piece.
2: Yeah, we take all forms of payment.
1: Okay. Because I knew you were when Ole Miss was in the college.
2: Absolutely.
1: When Ole Miss was in the college football playoffs, you were shipping Ole Miss Peter Millar gear all over the country.
2: We shipped to 40 states in 3 weeks.
1: 40 states in 3 weeks for our listeners.
0: That's impressive.
1: Unreal. I bet Mary was like, what in the world is happening?
2: We had
1: Mr. Cruz and everybody else.
2: Correct. We recruited people to come in to help out.
1: All hands on deck.
2: It was a lot of fun. You know, whether it's Ole Miss or State, we welcome that challenge every year.
1: Well, the Omaha series did well too. Obviously the college football playoff was unbelievable.
2: Right.
1: It was a big run, 3 games. It went for 6 weeks. That was incredible.
2: It was.
1: The M over S Omaha collection that you rolled out in January or February, I thought
2: we sold a ton of that.
1: Great.
2: Yep. Sold a ton of that. And so we're trying to get ahead of it this year. We know that there's a pretty big game in September in Oxford that, you know, it's going to be red and blue. So you can buy either one you want.
1: Oh, nice. Okay.
2: And that Mississippi State has some good games at home in September. The schedule in October is a little difficult, but
1: yeah,
2: you know, but then we come back for November. So we're trying to get you some ideas to wear for the first 3 weeks and get you through the hot time of the year. So that you're ready to go. You don't have to worry about game day.
1: All right. I have to hear about your mate. You love baseball. I mean, you are a huge baseball fan. One of your sons played college baseball.
2: Yep.
1: Another one played college golf. Will Warren real
2: yep.
1: well.
2: Do.
1: So you went to Yankees, White Sox, and Yankees, Cubs?
2: Yankees, Sox on Thursday.
1: Okay.
2: And then Yankees, Cubs on Friday and got to watch Will pitch. Went 6 2/3 on Friday. That's gave so up four cool. hits, struck out seven, no earned runs, got the win. Yeah. He shoved it. Yeah, exactly.
0: He's doing it.
2: Last night he pitched. He gave up three. Yeah. As Jay would say, a couple of lazy plays by the center fielder.
1: Yep. Oh,
2: but he pitched well. Just no offense behind him.
1: Okay, Will Warren from Jackson, Mississippi, and Jackson Prep in Southeast Louisiana.
2: Correct.
1: is now in the starting, is one of the starting pitchers for the New York Yankees.
2: Oh, right. Yeah. He usually follows either Schlittler or somebody in the lineup, which is kind of cool. I mean, he's the fourth guy in the lineup behind Cole, yeah. Fried, Schlittler.
0: You're talking about two Cy Youngs.
2: Yeah.
1: Wow.
2: Yeah.
1: Can you imagine being able to put, I don't even have to be a Yankees fan to can you imagine being able to put on the pinstripes with all their history and play pitch for the New York Yankees?
2: It's kind of like, you know, Connor. I mean, Connor goes to the Yankees, Connor's the Pirates, and he gets called up. And so his mentor is Paul Skeens. You know, obviously Jake's there and Jake's been a friend for years, but so Will gets called up and his mentor is Garrett Cole.
0: That's incredible. You ain't
2: beat
0: that.
2: And then isn't that cool?
0: Garrett Cole's amazing. Yeah. And I think he's
2: Aaron Judge,
0: person, right?
2: Garrett Cole. I mean, those are his guys.
0: That's incredible.
1: It really is.
2: I mean, right.
1: So you got wild. Will Warren with the Yankees in the starting rotation, which is awesome. And Connor Griffin and Mangum.
2: Right.
1: On the same team with and Paul Skeens. I mean, it's pretty freaking awesome.
2: A lot of baseball, a lot of Mississippi baseball. You got Dakota's out in the AA with the Giants, and there's other guys that are out there right now. So we're going to be Braden Montgomery's now. We watched him play for the White Sox, who played at Madison Central.
0: T. Rooker. They're awesome.
2: JT Ginn and the A's. I mean, there's a lot of Mississippians playing baseball.
1: It's really crazy.
0: It's absurd.
1: It's awesome.
2: Yeah.
1: Baseball's never been better in the Metro. I mean, now to start at Prep, MRA, Madison Central, dude, among many others, right. You have to be, to get one of those eight spots, take out the pitcher, they change that, right?
2: You better be a dude.
1: That's right.
0: Yeah.
1: I mean, think about to hit in the three hole and to play at Prep, Hartfield, MRA, Madison Central, dude, you got to be good.
0: You have to be D1 almost.
1: You're either there or something.
0: Right at it.
2: You're playing another level.
0: Yeah, you're going after you're playing ball.
2: Play another level.
0: No doubt. Man.
2: Now, I got to bring something to y'all up. So this was Jackson. I'm sorry if I'm going off script.
1: No, I love it.
2: This could be good.
1: The floor is yours.
2: So Jackson the other day said something about the teaser parlay of the week. And you go, you know, we're going to have to do that.
1: That's right.
2: Okay. Have you got a sponsor for that yet?
1: No.
2: Okay. So I don't know how you guys want to do this, but we can give away one of these every week. For the Jackson Meadows.
1: The Straight Funk Tease of the Week.
2: That's it.
1: Yeah. Straight Funk Tease of the Week. We'll give away a Peter Millar piece.
2: Right.
1: Oh, my gosh. From the Rogue Men's Store. I love this.
2: Straight Funk Funk Tease of the Week.
1: Yeah.
2: Is this what I'm sponsoring now?
1: Yes.
2: All right. Making sure. I've sponsored worse.
0: That's right.
2: Or more inappropriate.
1: Right.
2: Okay.
1: Well, that's what I came up with, and I thought it was kind of funny.
0: I'm with it.
1: And he's, why not?
0: I mean,
1: it's fun, right?
2: Absolutely.
1: And we asked him to either pick our team's games or in the

0: SEC.
1: Yeah. I would prefer that you did a conference game or the, I mean, yeah, I don't
2: conference.
1: We don't need your Friday night
2: locks.
1: Yeah, right. Yeah, your Saturday night.
2: Yeah. But,
1: what do you call it? The Saturday night catch-up?
2: Yeah, catch my bounce-back game?
1: Yeah,
2: leave that alone.
0: Hey, we've got a text.
2: Don't worry about that, Ben. Listen.
0: For us, Luke Abney with the Rogue Men's Store on the Out of Bounds show, they've got all the Peter Millar, Ole Miss, and Mississippi State gear for you for the 2026 football season. Sun Devil Macy is on the text line. Bo, Spring Street Cigars is also the best post-dinner place in town. It's lady friendly. God bless it. I love it. Okay. And it's a cool cigar bar and lounge right there in the same building of the Rogue Men's Store and Nukes.
2: Just want to let you know, Hawaii plays at 11 p.m. three times this year.
1: Yeah, I don't need a Hawaii New Mexico parlay.
0: Oh, goodness gracious.
1: No.
2: It's easy.
0: Oh, all right. Martin Dingman.
1: Yes, sir.
0: We gotta switch gears here. Luke Abney on the show. You told me the story last year, the year before.
1: Okay.
0: It's an incredible story.
1: Right.
0: We had Avery Dingman on. They're the hottest shoe in the country, and you have them at the Rogue Men's Store.
1: Dude, Mr. Dingman started the company years ago. So everybody knows who Cole Haan is. So Mr. Dingman designed Cole Haan accessories and footwear for a long period of time.
0: Wow.
1: Left, went on his own, and started doing belts and shoes, you know, 30, whatever years ago. Damn. And so as he was doing this, he had children, but he wasn't quite sure who was going to take over the business. So Avery played basketball at Creighton, went overseas, played in the European League, came back, started getting in the business, and started doing more of the design work. So Avery now is kind of the face of the business.
0: He's the creative.
1: Creative idea of the business, and one we see at market all the time. Phenomenal guy. He's probably
0: 35?
1: No, 32.
0: Yeah, okay.
1: Yeah, if he's 30. But we're all getting older, so he's probably 30 now.
0: Sure.
1: Anyway, but a great guy, and he's transformed the company from, you know, dress shoes into more what we see every day of not athleisure, because athleisure could be anything.
0: Sure.
1: But, you know, stuff you want to wear, like sneakers I got on today, you can wear with jeans or Brax pants. Cool, you know, white bottom things that you can wear, you know, dress pants and suits, whatever. But really he's taken the collection and elevated into what in today's times versus, you know, what our dad wore or granddad wore.
0: So he injected a big fashion piece into it, to where you can do all you can. Again, like we were talking about earlier, you can go to dinner, you can meet people for brunch, you can go out and make sales calls,
1: right?
0: All of the above with Martin Dingman shoes.
1: Correct.
0: Yeah, it's a great story, and they're
1: and how they've kept it going in the family, and the family's continuing the tradition, but just, you know, it kept changing it, making it better, refining it. As they say, the refined country life. They kept refining it for us, the consumer.
0: Nice. I've got 2 minutes. Do you want to pump that you'll do this for other people, or you want to?
1: Oh no,
0: if somebody wants 50 pieces,
1: got it. So right now we've got 180 pieces right now in the works for Canopy Children's Solutions, and a good sweater for their golf tournament. We do things like what you're wearing right now with your logo on it.
0: Right.
1: We've done one for First South Farm Credit. We got one coming out for them. It's 20 pieces. So we'll do 20 pieces. We'll do 10 pieces. We'll do
0: 180.
1: We'll do 500 pieces,
0: right,
1: which we've done. So, but we're happy to do it. Corporate logos are fun because it just gives you more of an identity. A lot of people are going to work, and they may not wear what I have on every day. They feel like they need to wear an identification piece, and they'd rather do it with something that looks good, feels good, rather than just going to get some piece from XYZ company for $20 and embroidering.
0: Let's look good when we're making a call.
1: Right.
0: Let's look good. So if you want 40, 80, 300 pieces of Peter Millar gear with your company logo, whether it's just for your sales reps, your team, or like Luke said, you got a big golf tournament that you're celebrating, you want your guys, men and women, to look good, y'all can do it.
1: Yeah, absolutely.
0: That's awesome.
1: And love to do it.
0: Okay. All right. Ole Miss, Mississippi State, Peter Millar gear at the Rogue Men's Store. We didn't hit Brax pants as much as I wanted to, but we can next time. They're great looking. Jack Victor, sport coats and suits, among other pieces.
1: Right.
0: And as we wrap it up, you're going to want to check out their Martin Dingman shoes at the Rogue Men's Store. Luke, thanks.
1: Thank you.

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5: Depending on his goal. Chuck Oliver Show. It's a wonderful Thursday to talk college football. That's year round. My goodness, it's August. And we're in the South, and so it means more here. It is a Thursday. Chuck Oliver, Heath Klein, David Holloway on the ones and twos. And boy, do we have great guests today. Billy Embody going to join us from On Three to talk my number 17 team in the Chuck Oliver Show preseason top 20. That'd be SMU. And here to give us the lowdown on Southern Methodist from On the Pony Express. Again, On Three's Billy Embody. Coaches polls got them 20th. We've got them 17th. I see the positives there with the way that Lashley has built that program and the buy-in from, obviously, the tangible buy-in from the boosters, et cetera. It's just a really impressive thing they've done there. Our good friend David Basil is going to join us. 103.7 The Buzz in Little Rock. He got a look at Ryan Silverfield's first practice, and that's not nothing. Ryan Silverfield is going to have to base whatever they achieve this year around the quarterback, and he's not exactly sure which quarterback it's going to be. So that's the big choice there. A.J. Hill is a skilled athlete, kid, football player. Describe however you want to. I don't know if one of those skills is playing quarterback in the SEC. And the rules of football make it fairly mandatory. You do have a quarterback. So I think that's going to be K.J. Jackson. Despite it's an open competition, we got to have somebody put a hammerlock on it. It really seems it'll be K.J. Jackson. So is that the kind of guy that can then, all right, be transformational, pass your offense into a better season than you expect? That's to be seen. I don't suspect so. Bill Bender, good friend of ours, Sporting News. We can talk about whatever we want in college football that interests us, but for him, we are going to start in the Big Ten and sort of work out from there. A lot of verbal clashing right now, Big Ten, SEC, whomever. I don't necessarily care much about that. I know that there are a lot of different measuring sticks, and the one that one that really floats my boat is winning games on the field, and a lot of them, and titles. And so props to the Big Ten. As far as overall best conference, I mean, I know what that is. And it's size of stadium, size of fan base, size of attendance, number of NFL players. I'll say the first round draft picks, that has leveled out. That is not; these are not the salad days of, I don't know, like 14 or 15, whatever, from the SEC. But it's still the most NFL players. And there's just a lot of depth. So right now, that's the one phrase coming from SEC supporters is, oh, look at the depth of the conference. And then from everyone else is saying, no, you just don't have great teams anymore. So that's sort of the back and forth there. When I said that this SEC head coach, it's Kalen DeBoer, got a much easier choice than most of us are believing or at least having conversations about, because it's still, quote, only August. We only have practice. And I think that his choice between Austin Mack and Keelon Russell, it's as impactful on a program's future, maybe a coach's future, as any August, quote, decision that we're going to hear. And I say quote decision, because not because I think Kalen DeBoer is funning with everyone. And he already knows, and he's trying to drum up mystery. That's not it at all. He's trying to extend competition and push maybe one or two kids. But if you think back to spring, Keelan Russell is the kid that took everyone's fancy because of what he was doing on the field. And it only reinforced what everyone had heard and repeated about Keelan Russell previously. Wow, that kid's special. Kalen DeBoer wanted to remind everybody that, it wasn't a full competition, and Austin Mackey wasn't out there, a little banged up, and so he didn't get full snaps, and all of that I'm sure is true. But Keelan Russell, I mean, at some point, the plays are the plays. And so when it's Alabama versus Alabama in April, I will put a mitigation asterisk beside all that. In August, less of one. I don't know, September 5th against East Carolina? This can extend into the season. I don't know that it should. When I say that Kalen DeBoer's got a much easier choice than we're believing, it depends on his goal. Because Keelan Russell is his chance to be great. Keelan Russell is Alabama, is our chance inside Kalen DeBoer's gray matter. Keelan is our chance to be great. Even with Ty Simpson last season, we weren't great. Keelan is a chance for us to be great. I hope that's what tiny Kalen on one of Coach DeBoer's shoulders is whispering to actual Kalen about his quarterback competition going on right now in Tuscaloosa. And when it comes to that program, when I say Keelan is our chance to be great, when it comes to that program, folks, the outcome everybody's after is great. Okay, well, let's take the path that gives us the chance to be great, if that's our goal. If the goal is to be great again, specifically, if the Mississippi State would like to be great. Wake Forest, we'd like to be great. Alabama's like, we want to be the best again, because it's been a few seasons now. If the goal specifically, win a national championship, play for one, be SEC champs. If that's where Alabama's expectations still firmly rest, if the goal is to be great again, Keelan Russell is the chance to get there. Austin Mack, I believe, is the more likely, quicker path to good/really good. Now, that's my opinion based on seeing him play and a little bit, and Keelan Russell even less. And so that's a little percentage of my information here. But the distilled opinions from all who are supposed to know, it kind of expands on what I think I see. I see a kid in Austin Mack who he looks like he can deliver from the pocket. And he's mobile. He can move. Keelan Russell's frightening stuff. Because he's got just a shotgun of an arm. And he's legit dual threat. So it's different with him. And it's not just that's the game he plays. There are a lot of kids. And you know, Chris, I mentioned Chris Relf the other day. He played that game. He had a strong arm, and he wouldn't mind running the ball. Wasn't a great quarterback. Mississippi State didn't become great with him. They went to number one with Dak. If you want your chance to be great, and that's supposed to be the goal at Alabama, everyone who knows or is supposed to kind of expands on what I think I saw in little eyedropper portions from those two guys last year, and then what you just generally sort of know. And now that Bama has started practice, and that was yesterday. No pads yet, but they started practice yesterday. One of those who was supposed to know, it's not just folks in the media that maybe we talk to. One of those who's supposed to know now the practice is here is the head coach. And he was speaking yesterday. And Kalen DeBoer said he's looking for consistency. Says that's the number one thing he's after. Quote, I thought they were, this is after one day of practice without pads. Quote, I thought they were consistent. Couple of explosive plays in there. Couple of plays need to get on the same page with a receiver type guy. Don't know why we said that, but it might not be a receiver, tight end, running back. He talked about details, whatever.

0: Everybody says, then he repeated, but I thought they were consistent. Love the demeanor, the command, all that. Okay. So he was asked a question about what do you want to see going forward, and DeBoer said, well, we got a lot of football ahead of us. What's their response to this first day? What's their response to any sort of negative outcome? Momentum, getting it on their side, keeping it on their side. There will be plays that don't go your way. What's it look like? How are you coming together? So a lot of that is normal coach stuff. But in the specifics of Keelon Russell and Austin Mack, I know what he's looking for. He's saying the talent is already there. The skill, he didn't say anything about that. The talent's there. The skill level's there. He said, I'm looking for consistency. I was mentioning A.J. Hill, the super recruit. Borderline five-star quarterback, went to Memphis last year as a true freshman because, you know, money. And he's way, way, way far off. Talented, but way off. I remember Jalen Milroe, whatever the year was, might it have been 21, whenever Alabama opened against Miami and De'Aaron King, I remember that summer I was trying to figure out, all right, what are they going to do to try to replicate De'Aaron King? And I started watching, I just random thought, and I started watching YouTube videos of this kid named Jalen Milroe. And I was like, oh. And you could see it in there. He was nowhere close to being able to play. Nowhere near. Later, he was. Became an NFL draft pick and a really good quarterback. But Jalen Milroe, as a true freshman, he was having to run around and pretend to be De'Aaron King and kind of pulled it off. And I was like, okay, I see the talent, but I also see it's down the road and development and like physically mature, all this. Keelon Russell's time's now. There are times you see a kid and it's in there. There are times when everyone who's supposed to know says, wow, he's different. And Kalen DeBoer tried as much as he could to not say all that after the way Keelon Russell played in spring. So, yeah, Austin Mack on a 5 or a 7 step, he looks fantastic. That last step pops up. He's tall in the top pocket, 6'6" anyway. Sees the receiver and like lets it rip a second before the guy's open. Austin Mack can do that. Keelon Russell can do that as well with a stronger arm, and he's faster. And when I say more mobile, I mean he's a better runner as well as being faster. It's a special, special, special looking kid. So I hope that tiny Kalen on the shoulder is whispering to actual Kalen, just go ahead, make the call. I know you want to push a kid. I know you want to extend competition, and there's a lot of value to that. Get this kid every rep he can, and then don't extend the competition into ECU. Use that as Keelon Russell's springboard into week 2. Use week 2 into the rest of the season, et cetera. Beat Florida State at home, like all of this stuff. With Keelon Russell, there's your chance. If you want to be immediately better than good, then that's probably Austin Mack. I mean, they went to him last year for a few reasons. They've known him 4 years now. The coaching staff has. Keelon Russell, that's your chance. So if you're at Alabama, the goal is to be great, and if you know that's the chance, that's what you roll with, and I think Kalen DeBoer knows that. So, again, they've got, about 20 practices, and then they've got a couple of scrimmages included, and then they'll kick it off against the Pirates at home on September 5th. All right, we're going to take a quick break and jump into the show next.
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0: It's a Thursday. Chuck Oliver Show. Talking college football way we do. Started with some Alabama discussion. And it wasn't just platitudes or wild talk. Alabama can be great again. Indiana was great. Now, they did it with a couple of 1,000-yard rushers and a defense and an offensive line. It was a meat grinder. And a Heisman quarterback. Alabama does not appear to have that kind of offensive line or ground game. Sure didn't last year. They can get there defensively, and they can get there with the rest of the offense, especially if you've got a transformational guy like Keelan Russell. So we started talking about that. The reason I was thinking about Keelan Russell was I was looking at a team that, you know, I was telling you what's possible for Alabama, what can happen. A team where it's kind of supposed to happen, that's the Oregon Ducks. Here's what I know. When you have an NFL quarterback, and I mean – It's not that like Daniel Jones going back to school. When you've got a guy that is playing currently in college and you watch him and everybody else watches him and realize he's already playing at the level, like he's ready for the NFL. He's an NFL guy. Whatever that equals. It's Chase Daniel, who is a career backup. I don't know, Billy Volek. Or it's Lamar Jackson, and he wins a Heisman for you. When you've got an NFL guy, just the baseline for that is you've got a major advantage almost every week. You know, LSU had an NFL guy in Garrett Nussmeier. He wasn't healthy, and he didn't get protection, so he can get undone. But that's what we talk about it all the time. You got an NFL guy, it's a big deal on Saturdays because there's always a sophomore accounting major who probably was over-recruited and is out there because of somebody else's injury. And so, like, it's a different thing, man. That doesn't exist in the NFL. They will go get somebody else who is not signed to a contract, and they'll bring him in week 8, and he'll introduce himself to his teammates. Oh, yeah, I played with you in Oakland. And then they'll go out on the field Saturday. In college, that doesn't happen. So while Alabama is a team that I'm saying, hey, here's how it's possible they're great again, Oregon's supposed to be great. And a big reason for Oregon supposed to be great and even beyond that, like, I don't know, win something big like a national championship, they don't just have an NFL guy at quarterback. I think they have a guy who, if he would have entered last year's draft, I think he would have been the second overall pick. And if not, he'd have been the third overall pick. The Raiders had the first pick, and they took Nando, and that's great for them. But then there really wasn't another quarterback that anybody – I don't know that Ty Simpson really was a first-round quarterback except for Sean McVay because of all the details around their quarterback situation with Matt Stafford and his age and contract and the system they run. It all lined up where the Rams are like, well, we got kind of a free first-round pick from Atlanta. It's earlier than most people are. Well, let's take Ty Simpson. But other than him, no, that guy wasn't there. Well, he would have been there if Dante Moore was in the draft. So when you have a quarterback that we look at and go, hey, he's a Sunday guy, then that's an advantage for you. When it's somebody who would have been the second overall pick and he's still playing college football, massive, massive, massive impact, even in a conference like the Big Ten, week to week. Now, here's the real kick. Their offensive line will not be bad. You got new. And again, so what? There's a lot of new. Yeah, but it is something to overcome. It is something to kind of deal with. But first round, an NFL guy, no, he's more than that. He's a first round pick. Now, I think he's more than that. I think he was a top two pick. And so everything else on offense, everything. The running backs, we were talking about, who's it, Mekhi Hughes. 1,500-yard season at Tulane, catch the football, run the ball, all that stuff. He goes to Oregon, gets buried. Doesn't play. So he transfers. He's back with Willie Fritz now in Houston. The running backs, and they got hurt last season at the very end and kind of had to shuffle, but that's a really unusual thing to happen. And then against Indiana, it was the end of the road. But they've got depth at running back. They've got elite players at wide receiver, like players with a Z, plural. And they still have Dante Moore, who would have been the second overall pick as an NFL guy. Right now, he would be in camp as probably the Jets' starting quarterback. So that's what I think. And if not, he would have been in camp as, I don't know about Jacoby Brissett. He's a good enough vet. He's kind of like Austin Mack. But if you draft Dante Moore and you're Arizona, he's your starter. That's who is the quarterback for a college team right now, who also has elite talent at receiver and at running back. I'm confident the offensive line will be above average, and above average in the Big Ten, that's pretty dang good. May have the best defense in the whole conference. May have one of the best defensive lines in America. So I say all of that to go back to Dan Lanning. This has become so NFL postseason-wise because of the bracket. I used to have demands on you, and I can make it for multiple guys, and if you didn't meet the demands, well, there was a problem with you. Because if you're the Auburn coach or the Florida

0: Florida coach or the Bama coach or the LSU coach, the Georgia coach, the Tennessee coach, whoever you were in the SEC, and you had all that talent coming back, you should have won the SEC championship and played in the Sugar Bowl. And then maybe you even won the Sugar Bowl and you finished fourth in America. I was like, all right, you did what you were supposed to. Dan Lanning, he's one of those guys that, you know, kind of finishes fourth in America. He doesn't finish number one in America. Programs rolling along. They had no, like I said, they had no running backs. And they were playing Indiana. And so in the national semi, they just got run. Gave up half a hundred, couldn't put anything together offensively. So even Dante Moore, when there was no run game and you're playing an elite group and well coached like that, they had no chance. Well, I don't know. That was January. It's now 2026 season. Dan Lanning, because of the bracket, because of the powerful nature of what the playoff bracket is now, that we look at the SEC title game and go, shouldn't that go away? That's what it's all about for him. Dan Lanning can't just win the conference and, I don't know, a couple of playoff games and then lose to the national champion. That's not enough, because that's what he did last year. Lost to Indiana during the regular season, made the playoffs, beat James Madison, dropped a cinder block on Texas Tech, and then lost to Indiana a second time. And the idea is, hey, he needs to do better than that. Well, in current days, he does. Look on your calendar. What do you see? The whole month of August. And I'm going to tell you one day that the Chuck Oliver Show is going to be broadcasting live from Harris Cherokee in Cherokee, North Carolina. But you can go there or Harris Valley River in Murphy anytime you want. If it's August 6th, August 13th, August 22nd, August 25th, doesn't matter. Whenever we're there, yeah, it's going to be a fun time. Caesar Sportsbook, even in one of the fan caves. 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
0: Thursday, talking college football because we do that all week, all year, have since 2014. Got a network. Nine states, 71 sticks. It's a wonderful, wonderful blessing, folks. I appreciate that. So I'll take the L, and I think most of us will. When you have a young offensive-minded head coach and you're trading up in conference strength like SMU did a couple years back, I immediately had the bias that it was going to be Arena League outside, that it was going to be wing it around. And there was some of that going on. They were big and burly on the lines of scrimmage, particularly the offensive line. And they're going to be that way this year. Maybe go. They got four-star offensive linemen the past two cycles. So whatever we see Jeff Brohm, same thing. Jeff Brohm, they won by being big and burly. And they have the shiny, sparkly stuff at SMU. So, yeah, it's a handful. I've got them at number 17 in my preseason top 20. Coach has got the ponies 20th. Let's welcome on an expert from On3. Consume this man in the digital space on the Pony Express is where you're going to get him, Billy Embody. Billy, what's up, man?
12: Not too much. Thanks for having me, Chuck.
0: Did you hear any of that or perceive any of that bias? Oh, here comes SMU. They're moving up in conference. They're going to take a beating for a while. And then that didn't happen. And while we all know Kevin Jennings and some of the other fun pieces, they've been big and burly on the offensive line. Tough group.
12: Yeah, absolutely. It's a tough group. But to your point, yeah, there wasn't a ton of confidence that they would move up and just be these world beaters. Number one, it hadn't really happened before.
0: No.
12: So they were, you know, trying to do something that hadn't been done. And sure enough, they made a lot of us look silly. You know, just rolled through that ACC slate once they moved to Kevin Jennings in 2024. And they've recruited the offensive line well. They've recruited the defensive line well, just, you know, both high school and transfer portal. And that's really set them up for a ton of this success that they've had. And I tell you what, Rhett Lashley likes to kind of lurk in the weeds a little bit normally as far as, you know, expectations for his team. You know, hey, we got to come together. We got to do this. We got to do that. They're just spreading a whole bunch of confidence that they're going to be pretty good ball club this year. So a lot of that starts with Kevin Jennings, but a lot of it's been built in the trenches.
0: So here's the scenario I'll always ask about. Like Kevin Jennings, for instance, he's a legit dual threat, man. It's weapons, too. When he crosses the line of scrimmage, he's a weapon. Absolutely. When SMU's down, not seven or even eight, they're down by nine with like 6 minutes left. That's kind of a stand in the pocket and whip it downfield. Tell me where you think that part of his game is in 2026.
12: Yeah, I don't think it's necessarily where any team wants to be, but I think after last year with Kevin Jennings, you know, having to play from the pocket a lot more, he had an injured ankle starting basically week two. He got banged up at the end of that Baylor game, and it hobbled him really, really badly throughout the rest of the season. He rushed for just, I think, 50 yards on the year after rushing for 350 the year before. But the bright side was is he learned how to be a little bit more of a pocket passer, and he finished top 10 nationally in passing yards. He he was just outstanding. I think threw for 370 against Miami. So he learned how to, you know, be very comfortable whipping it around. I think he did a better job of taking care of the football. I know the Holiday Bowl wasn't the best last impression to leave, but at the same time, they entered the second half up, I think, 24-0. So they'd kind of gotten off to a good start and then got

0: a little lax, but he was just outstanding for the most part last year, and he did it without a consistent run game too. So I think he's in a good spot to be able to, you know, diagnose defenses, push the ball down the field. They feel good about their playmakers, but they do like to play from ahead and get in a better situation, you know, just, you know, from the start.
1: All right, so the Cal offensive line was horrid last year, and the reason I say that is because Kendrick Raphael was like, yeah, don't care, I'm going to have a good season anyway, and now he's in a much better situation, I believe. Everybody, you couldn't help but notice Chris Johnson. I don't think many people notice Kendrick Raphael. Give everybody a flyover of who the bell cow may be this year.
0: Yeah, Kendrick Raphael, and also their second-year running back, Jermico Green is a really, really impressive young back that they're going to have right there. You're kind of just 1A, 1B is how they feel about them. But Kendrick Raphael, the thing that's fun about him is he can catch the football. You know, had over 1,000 all-purpose yards last year. They like that aspect of his game. They really felt like last year they didn't have a back that could play all three downs or be in every situation and all those things. Now they feel like they have that with Kendrick Raphael. They feel like he is somebody that's physically built to withstand the down in, down out punishment a running back gets. And, you know, on top of that, like you said, he played well in front of behind a kind of poor offensive line out there in Cal. So they were really, really excited about Kendrick Raphael and, you know, really should have had 1,000 yards last year, just came up just shy, but what a addition they got in the portal with him.
1: And, you know, I wouldn't dismiss losing an offensive coordinator, but if you're a guy like Rhett Lashley, I'm like, yeah, okay, I can figure it out. The defense, they not only lost like six studs over there, but they also lost their coordinator to the league, and he decided to promote from within. Just tell me what you think it's going to look like on that side of the ball for SMU.
0: Yeah, I think it's going to be better than it was last year. And they were one of the worst secondaries in the country in terms of pass defense. They moved around some coaches, promoted from within. Maurice Crum Jr. is going to be calling the plays. Ricky Hundley is going to be overseeing the secondary. This has kind of been the plan for Rhett Lashley for a while in terms of, you know, if Scott Simon's left for another job or whatever. And so this was a very natural decision for him, at least on his end of things at this point in time. Maurice Crum, I think people are going to find out he's kind of head coach material, former captain at Notre Dame, just awesome guy. And so I think the book will be out on by the end of the season, maybe by, you know, his return to Notre Dame when SMU plays them November 21st. If they do a good job defensively, you know, a lot of people will be talking up his name, especially in South Bend. But, you know, he's done a really good job just stabilizing things. They want to play a little bit more aggressive in the back end of the secondary and just allow those guys to be them versus, you know, kind of a safe as death, or excuse me, not safe as death, but, you know, don't risk anything back there. You keep everything in front of you at all costs. And last year they didn't. They just had busts. They had miscommunications, and it showed up in a big way. So there's a lot of excitement around the front seven, and they feel like just by adding a couple of pieces they did in the secondary that they're going to be better. I mean, they really can't be much worse defending the pass, and if they had just gotten into, like, the 90th pass defense in the country, they're probably 11-1 and going to the college football playoff.
1: Can Jennings win a Heisman?
0: He can. He has to leave September 4-0. That's something
1: that's
0: that SMU hasn't done.
1: That's...
0: Yep. Yeah, Florida State and Louisville, big games. And if you get past that, then you get to bye week, you get to Boston College, you get to Virginia, you get to Virginia Tech, Syracuse, Cal. So those are still some tricky games to navigate there because they're good teams, but outside of Boston College. But then you get into the Heisman moment opportunity in November. Virginia Tech, Friday night standalone game, and then that November 21st matchup at Notre Dame. If he's undefeated leaving September, I think the team will do pretty darn well. I don't think they're going to fall off. That game could be that Heisman moment, and if SMU's back in Charlotte playing for an ACC championship, probably means Kevin Jennings had a Heisman Trophy worthy-ish season. So he can absolutely win it. He's just got to She's got to be able to build that buzz early on.
1: Yeah, it's so funny because I normally don't even ask that question, but I was looking specific, something totally different. I was looking at the schedule, and I was like, dang, the first two road trips, it's at Florida State. That's the big profile game, and then it's at Louisville. But then after that, I was like, that kind of opens up for Jennings. And so it's really, it's way more of a possibility than folks may realize right now, that's for sure.
0: Yeah, no question. And I think when you have the run game back and improve the way they have, or at least they feel like they have, you add two tight ends they really like in Theo Mellon-Orstrom and Randy Pittman, Jalen Hale from Alabama, Yannick Smith from East Carolina. They've got Yamir Knight back, who is one of the most underrated athletes in probably the country at the receiver position. Jalen Cooper is coming on as a second-year guy. I mean, there's a lot to like about this offense. And, oh, by the way, they've got a projected first-round pick at left tackle now and three veteran guys back on the offensive line. So things are there. It's in place.
1: Yeah, no doubt, man. And like I said, same thing. They get through that first month, and it could kind of roll a little bit. Brother, I appreciate you coming on, Billy. Thank you.
0: Anytime. Thanks for having me, Chuck.
1: All right, from On Three, number 20 in the coaches poll. We got him 17, so we talked to Little Ponies there. Short break. We continue next.
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11: Whatever guys are into, it's truly just us for the next 13 days, which is absolutely huge for us. We need it. The time in college football is different where the guys really don't ever leave. So they're around all the time, but this is the one time where there's absolutely zero distractions. We're going to go 13 days up until school starts.
12: Alex Golish, Auburn head coach. And he's talking about the team, I don't want to say sequestered, but they packed up and went out to Opelika, staying at the Marriott maybe. But they're off on their own somewhere. They're having camp away from all the distractions. College football, it totally different approach right now than, I don't know, I'll say 25 years ago was probably, 30 years ago maybe. Kids used to show up. It was like the NFL. You would show up and then get in shape during camp. It's a year-round sport and pursuit for these kids now. So when he says they're always around, he's right. It's a change of scenery. I wouldn't want to be away from my dog for 13 days. Like, I'm sure he doesn't want me away either, but, we live in the adult world and things have to happen. But other than that, he's exactly right. It used to be, all right, now I'm going to go away for 2.5 months. Hey, anybody heard from Harold? Nah, but he'll probably be here August 2nd. Okay. It's like July 4th. You hadn't heard from the kid in 6 weeks. And that was just, and by the way, anybody heard from Steve? No. Charlie? Uh-uh. Okay, well, they're all supposed to be here in, a month. That's what it was. That is not how it is now. And so his point about they're always around, they're always here. He's right about that. So he's rolling the dice. He's taking an opportunity to maybe mine some value that isn't possible to get if you stay on campus like normal. Chuck Oliver Show continues on this Thursday. I was mentioning earlier the Alabama quarterback competition, and it is a competition. It's a battle that Austin Mack could win. He has been on scholarship at Washington and Alabama. It means he's really talented. Kalen DeBoer, when he left Washington, was like, yeah, I need this kid. I'll bring him. Ryan grew up, like, we all know why everybody likes Austin Mack. Keelan Russell's different. If you look at the starting quarterbacks at Alabama during Nick Saban's tenure, Nick Saban obviously learned that the game was changing, that the ability to line up and mash somebody with a Trent Richardson or Mark Ingram or Derrick Henry, this was not, you know, 3-4 yards out of chunk. This was blasting open holes and averaging like 7 yards a carry. And so you could have a quarterback, and this is not supposed to be limiting in any way, but you tell me when it changes. You can have a quarterback like John Parker Wilson, Greg McElroy, A.J. McCarron, Blake Sims, or Jake Coker. Those were Nick Saban's first five quarterbacks at Alabama, his first five starting quarterbacks. John Parker Wilson, Greg McElroy, A.J. McCarron, Blake Sims, Jake Coker. His next five were Jalen Hurts, Tua, Mac Jones, Bryce Young, Jalen Milroe. Draft pick. More specifically, second round, I think Tua, was he like sixth overall? Mac Jones was 15th. Bryce Young was a 1-1. Jalen Milroe, I want to say, was the third or fourth round pick. After John Parker Wilson, Greg McElroy, A.J. McCarron, Blake Sims, Jake, Nick Saban told us he's so overt with what's on his mind normally that he thinks he can leave some things that are obvious to us to distill. He talks about big picture vision of football, the game, where it's headed. A lot of it is on the business side now. But when he was head coach, he complained for about, 12 minutes about pace of play, and a lot of some of that was throwing the ball and the run pass option and crossing the line of scrimmage, things like that. But he did that for a few minutes and realized, all right, very quickly realized the better route is figure out a way to beat these guys. So he went all corners in his secondary instead of having safeties out there. They still lined up that way. They just were corners in some cases. And he changed what he did offensively. You go from Wilson, McElroy, McCarron, Simpson, Coker to Jalen Hurts, who that's NFL MVP sort of guy, Super Bowl champion, second round pick, Tua, top 10 pick, Mac Jones, top 15 pick. Bryce, it's like, folks, he started putting so much more on his quarterbacks. If Saint Nick told us something so clearly, doesn't it still apply, 15 minutes after he quit coaching? I think it does. He showed us blatantly, you better have an offense where you're putting a lot more on the quarterback than hand the ball off, carry out your fake. Isn't that Keelan Russell more than Austin Mack? Close your eyes, Austin Mack. Do you see Jake Coker or do you see Jalen Hurts? Keelan Russell's got that next level special sort of everything. So based on what I think, and I said, I've started the whole show, I was like, I've seen an eyedropper of play from these two kids, more from Austin Mack, but as far as like live football while it's happening, I've seen a little. You can go online and see all kinds of highlights you want to from high school and huddle and everything else, and that's fine. But what I have seen live is a little amount. Folks who have seen more of these guys, all those live plays, plus practice every day and work habits and leadership and how the team responds to him, all those folks have their opinion about Keelan Russell and the fact that he ain't about a floor. He's about a ceiling. Where is it with him? The floor? That's more Austin Mack talk. That's the, I think we can be above average to good quicker with him. If I think that, and admittedly have seen them play college football just a little bit because they just didn't get a lot of snaps and shouldn't have. They had a first-round quarterback. If I think that, folks who see everything about those two kids also have the same summary, and Nick Saban himself was screaming at us, got to change your offense, different game now. This is not the days of Blake Sims or Greg McElroy or whomever. This is the days of giddy up of Mac Jones. Slant, 74 yards. This is Jalen Milroe. who, whether it was running the ball or stopping, throwing back to the corner of the end zone on a 4th and 31, he had his huge moments. I wonder, like Blake Barnett, I wonder if he was the tipping point. Because he started the first game of the season where Jalen Hurts became Jalen Hurts. Blake Barnett actually started that. And then he transferred out to wherever it was. He went to Arizona State and maybe South Florida after that. I wonder if Blake Barnett, like, there's a point in time when you have major shifts. And normally we don't catch it live. And normally it's hard to detail specifically when it happened, even years or decades later. When did the shift from singer-songwriter to disco take place? I don't know. Maybe between September of 73 and October of 75. Like, maybe. We may have an exact moment this took place. Blake Barnett, season opener 2016. I want to say he's like maybe had two series. And then Nick Saban, who, go back and look at those guys. John Parker, Wilson, Greg McElroy, McCarron, Blake Sims, Jay Coker. You know what none of those guys were? Dual threat? Not really, folks. Blake Barnett, also not dual threat. Not a guy overly mobile, someone to cross the line of scrimmage to, I don't know, occupy a defender. Any of

0: screamed his final, I don't know, 8 years as head coach. It has changed. This is what you need from quarterback. That's another voice in the room for me. That Keelan Russell, he's the transformational guy. And the fact that you need to transform Alabama back to great, back to national championship contender, the fact that you've got to transform them back there, it's a little shocking. I don't know. Takes the sting off if you actually do it. And by everyone's estimation, Keelan Russell's that kid. So the practices you have, the two scrimmages, all four quarters versus East Carolina, it's a non-conference game. I don't care. He's the guy. Give him the job and off you go.
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1: In the South, it's always college football season. And the king of college football reigns supreme all year long. 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
2: Everything that man said's true. We talk college football. We do it all week, all year. Have since 2014, 9 states, 71 sticks. It is a wonderful, wonderful thing. Thank y'all for making that possible. Arkansas, new head coach Ryan Silverfield. He is at the base of Everest staring straight up. And there are some things that could go his way. He may have a dynamic quarterback. Relative to the rest of the defense, I kind of like the defensive line, I think. But the reality is the SEC was already a wood chipper, and now there's a ninth game. But all of that is Ryan Silverfield's problem to figure out. We just get to watch the games and enjoy. Let's welcome on right now a true authority when it comes to the Hogs. 103.7 The Buzz is where you're going to find him in Little Rock. It's David Basil. What's up, friend?
3: Hey, Chuck. How you doing, buddy?
2: Doing pretty good. You got a chance to see Ryan Silverfield yesterday. They're out on the field for whatever the access was. I mentioned they have a dynamic quarterback that could be fun. I'm talking about K.J. Jackson, I think. Start there. Am I talking about K.J. Jackson or A.J. Hill?
3: Yeah, I think it's going to be K.J. Jackson. You know, it's funny. I got a chance to watch the entire practice. You know, it's one of,
2: wow.
3: I have two hats. I'm a working member of the media, but I'm also a former team captain and player. So I use both of those cards when I
2: can.
3: Good
2: for you.
3: I just can't talk about what I see after everybody leaves. But you know, both those guys, Chuck, they're both big and physical. Matter of fact, if you just glance at across the field, they look like the same guy. And okay, AJ is a little bit taller and maybe a little bit heavier, but I'll tell you, KJ Jackson is a big kid. He's big and physical, I think it's going to be K.J. Jackson is going to be your starter. I really would be shocked if that was not the case. You know, if you remember when Ryan Silverfield was hired, it was at his press conference. He had K.J. Jackson and Quincy Rhodes both sitting at the press conference, and he said, first thing I'm going to announce is those two guys are coming back. So I think they paid Quincy $1 million, and, you know, I would probably guess they paid K.J. Jackson $700,000. So that's a lot of money tied up in somebody that's not going to be your starting quarterback. And, of course, I think he brought A.J. Hill over with the expectation, hey, I'm going to give you your shot to be the starter. I just think K.J. Jackson, you know, he spent time under Bobby Petrino. I think he got some good training. They didn't give him enough reps last year, which was unfortunate, but I think he's going to be the guy. He's dynamic with his feet. He's got a good arm. I think he's got just a little bit more experience, and so I think that's who will end up being the starting quarterback.
2: So the offensive line last year, bravo. They got after some folks. It's a new group, obviously, and Petrino would run anything. This is going to be mostly zone, I guess. Talk about the running backs, because I like Braylon Russell, and I also like Sutton Smith, the kid that also came down from Memphis.
3: Oh, yeah, I do too. If you remember, Sutton Smith was the kid who had the 65-yard run in the fourth quarter beat Arkansas. And he's a compact, strong, fast kid, really level-headed guy. So I like him. Braylon Russell probably is the best shape he's ever been in. You know, he's been there now 3 years and you know, has shown flashes at time, but he's been hurt. You know, he's gained weight. And so seeing him yesterday, he is in tip-top condition. Sutton Smith is just a really clutch player, really good athlete. They got a kid named Jasper Parker that's a good-looking kid too. So the running back room looks good. If you look from that quarterback position back in the backfield, Arkansas looks okay. From an athletic standpoint, they certainly look good.
2: What about the offensive line and their ability to replicate? Because like everybody else, there's players coming and going.
3: Yeah, they got Caden Kittler. We have him on our show. Had him on our show every week last year during football season. You know, he's a staple there at center. I tell you that they got a kid named Bryant Williams who's a massive kid. He's 6'7", about 340, 350. He came from Louisiana. He's one of the transfer guys. He's a massive tackle, and he got Kobe Branham right between the two. So you got that side of the line is really impressive. On the other side, you got Braylon and Brashard. I think that's probably of the offensive line. That's the weak point. So if they're going to run, they're going to run behind Branham and Williams. So I think it's a little bit more of an upgrade than what they had last year offensively. And of course, the other question mark you got, you know, who's going to be who can step up and make a catch when it's needed? You know, C.J. Brown, You know, he's probably going to be the go-to guy, but who knows? You know, could Courtney Crutchwell finally step up? So, is this again, you know, this team, if you look at it, Chuck, on both sides of the ball, there's more depth. I mean, they look like, you know, they're not going to be in the fourth quarter, you know, running the same four or five guys out there. They've got depth everywhere. Now, is the depth good enough to win games? Don't know. You know, and they're going to be outmatched, I think, if you look against the majority of the teams they played, talent-wise, they're going to be outmatched. And so you're going to have to try to win games with low mistakes, zero mistakes, great effort, high football IQ, that kind of deal.
2: Brother, you ain't lying. They lost four fourth-quarter leads last year. Like, that, there's your season. I always looked at the defense and, you know, in a situation like that, I think they probably got gassed. There was some of that. There were also offensive miscues that led to that as well.
3: Yeah. No, there's no question. You think about that and how much of that was mental. You know, you have back-to-back games, if you remember. They go to Ole Miss. They're probably going to win that game if they don't fumble on that last drive. They're going in to score. And then you turn right around and the same thing. You know, you've given up. You've had like a 21-point lead, I think, somewhere around there going to the fourth quarter. You give that up, but you're in field goal range. You don't fumble. The game's over with. You fumble the ball. Great play by Memphis. But you're right. There's a mentality. And just watching yesterday was the first time I've really had a chance to get up close and watch this coaching staff. And, you know, it's not a well-known staff other than on the defensive side of the ball with Coach Roberts. But I like the way they get after these guys. I mean, they're in their face. It's a young bunch, and they're working hard. And, again, I think a lot of that, Chuck, as you know, you've been around the game long enough to where there's a mentality, there's a mental part that you better follow. And, I love Sam Pittman, love him. But there needs to be an edge when you go into a game to finish the blanking game and have an edge there. And that needs to permeate from the head coach all the way down to have an intensity to finish the job when you got to do it. Of course, you know, Brett Bielema had chances several times and didn't finish games, and he'd probably still be coaching there. So you're right. I think there's a middle part of the game, and we'll see if Ryan Silverfield can push the right buttons for that.
2: Wrapping up, my good friend from 103.7 The Buzz in Little Rock. He's an OG, folks. He played against Eric Dickerson and Bo Jackson. It is David Bass, and he's got the walk to prove it at media days. Let's wrap up talking defense a little bit. And you mentioned, like, Ron Roberts, like, the plays work. I know he'll scheme up his 3-4, and that's what he wants to run. That's going to be fine. Talk a little bit more, and you may have to educate people about Quincy Rhodes because – he plays at Arkansas. He's a beast, and he was a priority.
3: Yeah, he's a big guy. He's, you know, 6'6", 6'7". He's a Central Arkansas kid, which we don't have many of those up on the hill anymore. And so, you know, he has some good numbers. And you know, the question is, can he raise those numbers, you know, even more? You know, if he can get some help from David Oakey in the middle or Collins or whoever else Souls, it doesn't matter. But he's got to produce, Chuck. The bottom line, you know, when you come in and he's a second or third team All-SEC player, but when you look like he does, you're the best player on the team. You've got to put up numbers. You saw where we lost Billy Ray Smith, Jr., who was one of my teammates, and you look at the numbers that Billy Ray put up, which haven't been touched as far as tackle for losses and yards and that kind of thing. You know, he needs to, Quincy Rhodes, for Arkansas to be, you know, really competitive, he needs to be disruptive. So I think, you know, I'm sure there'll be some double teams with him, but yeah, we'll see if the other sides of the defensive line will step up. But he's definitely a guy that Arkansas is depending on to wreak some havoc there on the defensive line.
2: Yeah, Billy Ray Smith, Jr., I hadn't even thought about y'all being teammates, honestly.
3: Yeah, we were.
2: That was a tough, thick, mean dude. Like, he was a prototypical thumper at linebacker in the 80s.
3: Yeah, what would happen, Chuck, the guy named Don Lindsay was a defensive coordinator who had been out with USC and John Robinson for many years for those great teams like Chip Banks and others, and we would move him around. We'd put Billy Ray in the middle, we'd put him outside, but where he was most lethal is coming off the corners. He was just a great technique player. His dad was a Super Bowl champion with the Colts, tough as nails. And he was really one of the most talented guys. I'm honored that I shared the huddle with him for a couple years, and just a really tough matchup to block. And man, if we could get a fourth of the production from this group like Billy Ray did, it would be good. So,
2: all right. Well, again, the big home game coming up in week 3, Georgia. It's a chance to grab the headline and a lot of attention. So we'll see what Silverfield does, brother. I appreciate the insight. Thank you for coming on, David.
3: Chuck, always good to talk to you, buddy.
2: Yes, sir. David Basil again, 103.7 The Buzz. Former linebacker there at Arkansas. When you talk about somebody who cares about the program, embedded, I mean, I think there is a part to we don't pick them. They kind of pick us. I didn't pick being an LSU fan. LSU picked

0: I mean, if you grow up and that's your family and where you go, sure. But there are a lot of cases where, I don't know, I just wound up a Mississippi State fan. It kind of picked me. Dave was legit to the point not only did he play there, not only was he a team captain, not only was he really good. Remember, like, he invented the Golden Boot Trophy, like, made it up and then had it created, the Arkansas on top of Louisiana trophy for the LSU-Arkansas series. And, like, the Frank Broyles Award and a whole bunch of other stuff. So it's not just something he does for the paycheck. It's it has been a lifelong passion, and I always love getting some time with him. And he's always – he was sitting this year, he was sitting, like, three tables down from us at SEC Media Days. And I see him every year, and he always has interesting guests pop in. And this year was John Daly with a media credential, with a SEC Media Days credential. John Daly listed as 103. And so he showed up and caused quite the attention. It was a nice little visit there from John Daly, but always good to catch up with David as well. Short break, and we continue next.
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4: It is college football conversation. That's what we do. Coming up in, oh gosh, just a few minutes, Bill Bender, Sporting News. Supposed to have him on yesterday. There was a scheduling conflict. It was mine. I had an issue. Bill Bender, supposed to have him on yesterday, and so our good friend from the Sporting News will be joining us today. I will give credit to one program. I mean, I don't know if it's going to equal a lot of success on the field. Could. Might play a role in it, I guess. But I will give credit to one really try-hard sort of program, in Division I at least. If you're going to change your program, if you're actually going to matter, it does look like this is the path. Now, the first part of this, you're going to think, oh, how precious. The Rice Athletic Department is spending $125 million on home stadium improvements. Now, the first part of me wants to say you're smarter than that and way, way, way wealthier than wasting your alumni and donor basis time with raising $125 million. Like, what are you doing raising only that amount? Tear it down. Because if you don't, Rice Stadium, at one point it was 70,000 seats and it was 70,000 mostly wooden benches in the end zone and then metal benches most of the other places. I mean, and it just hadn't been touched. They hosted Super Bowl VIII back in like 74. And I did a game there in maybe 2012, 2011. And it had not, it looked like it hadn't been touched. Well, it's been touched now. They have spent some money. And they're transforming it, I think, the best way you can. And here's the truth. It's not Ohio State. They're transforming it the best that they probably need to. Northwestern's in the Big Ten. Northwestern's got a sweet new crib opening up on the banks of the river that it's Big Ten worthy. If Ohio State or Michigan or US, whoever comes rolling in for a conference game with the Wildcats, they're going to look around and go, okay, it's not as big as ours, but this is as nice as it gets. They take football seriously at a Big Ten level, and you can kind of reflect that. Now, if you've just got this big rain-stained hunk of concrete, which most of us have, rain-stained hunk of concrete, doesn't mean you don't take football seriously. It means that Northwestern made a choice that Northwestern could. We can't choose 12 wins a year. We can choose this, so let's do it. So Rice is spend, but they you spend $1 billion on a new building. And why I look at Rice Stadium, I was like, tear the whole thing down. Build something half as big and connect it to the very sweet, and this is where you get the credit, training and student athlete center that Rice opened in 2016. It's super nice. And in the, I think, north end zone was what it would be, as I'm, I think. It's in one of the end zones. And it's Oregon, Bama, Florida State, like whoever's got nice stuff, Rice's, their student athlete training center that opened up about a decade ago. It's the big leather chairs in the meeting room that has the logo stitched into like the headrest of each chair. Like that, it's everything that you think of or have seen, and it's at Rice. And for that, like 14% of quote football facilities, they got that right. And this $125 million, you think, what can you do for $125 million? Especially for some giant place like Rice Stadium. Well, they're going to further reduce the capacity. There's a reason all this applies to you if you're listening in Tallahassee or Knoxville or Columbus, Georgia or wherever. Because what Rice is doing isn't spending $125 million to fix

0: their football stadium, I don't know that anyone will actually care. It'll be a nicer place for like the 13,000 people who show up. But most of, no, I'm not going to say most, a lot of the money that's going to be spent on the stadium is allocated for tearing down most of the stadium, at least one side of it. And they're going to further reduce capacity to, I think it's 37,000. But they're also going to build a half-mile plaza, courtyard. There'll be a lazy river connector to Rice Village. If you don't know the dynamics there, Rice Village is where like a lot of the social events take place. I've had dinner there. It's a wonderful little place, and it's just down from the stadium, but right now, you'd be walking down streets and parking lots and whatever. Well, they're going to cover that half mile and, I don't know, turn it into like a miniature version of, what is it, 16th Street in Denver, an outdoor area, food, drink, social places, et cetera, that covers a half mile to connect the stadium, which will be downsized and made way nicer, to Rice Village, which is where a lot of the beverage and food opportunities are traditionally. So it's going to be this entire entertainment district, and there you go. Now, everything's not perfect at Rice, and the quality of the football is something that we're not going to spend any time on. But it is the approach of, let's spend $125 million, which is not that much when you're talking about renovations to stadiums. But mostly what they're spending that to take away seats and then rebuild something nicer and way smaller. And then a half mile version of what Tennessee is doing on the riverbanks in Knoxville. If you're in Houston, Texas, practicing football in spring or in August or September or sometimes October, there are days where you just can't do it. So you need a real indoor facility. And right now they spent $4 million on an inflatable, like this bubble thing out in the parking lot. It used to be a bike, like a bicycle racing track. And so they put a bubble out there. I don't want to say an embarrassment. It's what you do if you're Marshall or Rice. They've got a $9 billion endowment. You can't spend it, but it gives you a reflection of the investment potential that you could shake those donors' trees. So everything's not perfect. It's Houston. They don't have a ton of space in a lot of places. I understand all that stuff. Use them as the example. Don't even care about Rice. That stadium hadn't had an important moment since President Kennedy spoke there and promised America the moon. And we delivered. We got the moon. But that stadium, that's not the point. The point is that Rice isn't a very good football program, and they're still doing this part right. Tennessee's a really good program, and they matter, and they're in the SEC. They're doing their version of this. So if you think about like the NFL, the way it used to be was you put a chunk of money, like owner's cash, taxpayers, everybody, whoever's paying, you put it into an existing NFL stadium, and you just would kind of improve it, renovate it, add whatever you needed. That ended about 30 years ago, and some NFL franchises have built new stadiums twice since then. The Bears in the city of Chicago, Cook County, I don't know, the Hotel Tax Authority, whoever, they spent $632 million on a renovation 11 years ago. $632 million on a renovation, that's $1.1 billion of today dollars, did that 11 years ago, and the Bears really don't like it. And a lot of folks have criticized the design. And what you turn, Soldier Field is still not the biggest stadium in the NFL. It's normally been one of the smallest. Two words. For the Bears, it's new crib. For the Bears or, I don't know, Tennessee, Rice, Florida State, Alabama, Athens, everyone. The other two words are entertainment district. And so I don't know what it's going to result in on the field for Rice, and I'm not that interested in it. That's just bottom line. Rice has to force me to care about their on-field product, and they haven't done that. And I don't know, Ken Hatfield did that. But I don't think that this is going to relate any way to, hey, I was watching a Rice game and Chuck was, no. Chuck was right. Wow, look at that stadium. It's the example that they're spending $125 million. What if you're a serious program with serious intent about drawing crowd shows, off-season events, whatever it is, and you have to have the infrastructure around for these people to spend money? What if you want a World Cup warm-up match in your stadium next time? This is the future. And Rice is realizing, even at their level, and they can spend whatever money they wanted, they could have 125,000. They could raise the money for 125,000 seat stadium. They're going to have a 37,000 seat stadium, and that's probably what they need. And then the ability to use it year round, and then funnel people into their entertainment district that lasts actually 0.6 miles leading into Rice Village. So the football part of this, that's on them. The example is what they're spending the money on.
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0: It's a Thursday. We're talking college football all across the network. 9 states, 71 sticks. So wonderful. Thank y'all, folks. Nando Mendoza. Last year, more than anything, that guy was a cyborg. It's time for a clutch play. Make the correct decision. Make the right read. Throw the ball. And his timing, like everything was just so perfect. And it was almost like Terminator, like how brutally effective he was with decision making and then making the throw. There was what you never heard about with Fernando Mendoza was him walking off the field going, man, I really thought I could get it in there. Sorry, coach. I really thought he was open. Like that's not his approach. That's Josh Hoover's approach. And I have to imagine taming that wild pony is sort of what Kurt Cignetti and keeping all the good stuff. He's the active leader in yards and touchdowns. So this is such a wonderful, wonderful story to see unfold as the season starts. Let's welcome on right now a guy who can help us do that from Sporting News. He's an expert. It's Bill Bender. Bill, welcome. How are you today?
13: Hey, I'm doing well. Thanks for having me on.
0: Yeah, I appreciate you. I told everybody, I was like, yeah, Bill was going to come on yesterday, and then I screwed up. So I appreciate you being able to reschedule. Talk about the latest quarterback transfer, Josh Hoover, there, because there is some of that, hey, coach, I'm sorry, I thought I could get it in there. Fernando Mendoza, that was never him. Tell me about that aspect of this.
13: Well, I mean, we're going to see what the Cignetti difference is. I know at Big Ten Media Day, Kurt Cignetti said, you know, we're not going to ask him to go throw it 60 times and win the football game. They're going to give him a running game. They're going to give him defense. It will come down to decision-making, like you said. He had 12 interceptions last year. But Rourke and Mendoza both saw an average rise of 40 points on their passer rating. If you get that out of Hoover, they'll be right back in the national championship game.
0: Yeah, no doubt about that. And up front, that's the one part I look at, because I said they would grind you on the offensive line. And they've got almost everybody back, somebody new in the pivot, but that to me was as much of the story last year as Fernando Mendoza.
13: Yeah, well, their defense, right? Like Brian Day was talking about that at Big Ten Media Day, yeah. Chuck. Their defense was nasty. And they have plenty of pieces from that back. Tyree Tucker, Mario Landino, the linebackers, some secondary. Jamari Sharp had that game-clinching pick. I think that's just as much the piece. So, you know, I saw in the coaches' poll, I don't know what you thought. They had six first place, the second most first place votes, but they're ranked sixth in the poll. So I do still think there's enough faith in Indiana. I think I've learned not to doubt them. I'm not going to doubt them this year. I did that last year.
0: Wow.
13: And saw how that worked out.
0: That's funny. You're a guy who's known Big Ten your whole life, and now you're looking at it going, yeah, it took 2 years for Indiana to change me. Because I still look at him and I'm saying, man, Ohio State's got a bunch of shiny, sparkly stuff. Talk about that. And can they cash in on all the perimeter weapons with an offensive coordinator like Arthur Smith? Because he liked to run the ball.
13: Yeah, I mean, and we're going to find out. I think the offensive line will be pretty good around Austin Sarabelt and Luke Montgomery. They were both, I believe, second team selections on our preseason All-American team, which is out today. You said it, shiny offensive players for Arthur Smith to work with. I mean, Jeremiah Smith and Chris Henry Jr., Julian Sayin, they're going to score a lot of points. They're going to need a couple guys to step up on the defense. And Ohio State has the toughest schedule I've ever seen. I grew up in Central Ohio. That for them, the toughest schedule I've ever seen for Ohio State. Everybody's on it, including a road trip to Texas yep. early in week two. It's not going to be easy.
0: Dan Lanning, he's done everything except win a national championship, and now that we're in a bracket era, I mean, it's just like an NFL coach. Why did you lose the Super Bowl, Marv Levy? It's weird criticism, but Dan's done everything except a national title. I am of the NFL mentality now regarding college coaches. I don't know. Do your job, and then we'll see how the playoffs go.
13: That's kind of where we're at. You said it again, man. You're on fire. Because here's the thing, and we kind of say you do the same thing with Georgia the last 2 years. Yeah. So Georgia wins the SEC championship, which barely gets mentioned, back-to-back years. And if this were the BCS era, it would be the top story. And they lose a couple quarterfinal games, just like Oregon. And, well, Oregon got to the semis, but in blowout fashion. So I think the pressure incrementally rises each year for Dan Lanning to go win a national title because of that. They've done everything but. He is a good coach. They've got a great roster this year. One of the things doing preview season I noticed is, man, they have a lot of talent returning on that defense. So, I think Oregon's going to be very good. But it really comes down to the question, how do you do in the playoffs?
0: All right. So Lincoln Riley, and I say this with a lot of the plays work. He knows what he's doing. Is he a good leader of a program? Okay, I know he can call plays and he can produce a bunch of points and yards and everything else. Is he a good leader of a program? Because it's about time for USC to do more than win nine games.
13: Well, to do that, the defense is going to need to be better, and they bring in Gary Patterson. I think he's sincere in believing that they can do it this year. Again, tough schedule. They have to play. They're going to have to get to 10-2. They're going to have to beat at least one of Indiana, Oregon, or Ohio State. They also play Penn State on the road. I do like Jaden Mayov. I do like their offense, their running game, the advantage of being at home. Those two games chalk at home against Ohio State and Oregon are going to determine whether or not that team can make the playoffs. We have them at number 10, so we're, I guess you could say, Sporting News and our preview magazine, we bought into that theory. But when you do that, there's always that sense of reservation afterwards.
0: All right. I don't know. I'll go ahead and call out a Southern Brethren. Everybody heard this, by the way. I'm sure you did, too. Lane Kiffin, he was apparently behind that Damon Williams thing. I'll be honest, though. The Huskies, if we're being transparent, they've got a hostage at quarterback, not a volunteer. But he's talented, and he's committed to having a good season. That's a strange dynamic. Tell me what you think is possible for the Huskies.
13: Well, it might. Maybe it's less strange in this era, though, because it is a business transactional era of college football, right? So, but that said, yeah, he wanted to leave, and now he's back, and you have to sell that in the locker room. And This is a talented Washington roster that's recruited well under Jed Fish. It's kind of the same speech I would give about Illinois. You know, the talent's there, but you got to go out and start beating a couple of the really good teams in the conference, and that'll be the challenge for Washington if they want to be that playoff sleeper with Damon Williams.
0: No doubt. Wrapping up, Bill Bender, again, Sporting News. Tell me what we can expect from Penn State, because I'm always interested when a guy who's coached at, I'll say, a place like Iowa State suddenly has access to the kind of players you can consistently get every single year at a place like Penn State. That's Matt Campbell now.
13: Yeah, you know, I think I'm going to be interested to see it. And the schedule matters. These imbalanced schedules, you guys talk about it in SEC country all the time. So they don't play Ohio State, Indiana, or Oregon. So that's a friendly schedule for the Nittany Lions. We'll see how it translates having that many Iowa State guys come over. Works both ways. On one hand, they want to play for them. On the other, you don't know how they'll do in the Big Ten. I think Rocco Becht has played a ton of football. Matt Campbell's a great culture builder. It might not happen this year, but I like that hire for Penn State long term. I think we'll look back 25 years from now and just marvel at what he did at Iowa State before he came to Penn State.
0: All right, last thing, and I'm not after salacious details or anything, but were you hearing whisperings about what a circus it was behind the scenes with Sherrone Moore before everything finally unraveled in December?
13: No, it was a little, I mean, I'll put it to you this way. Like, the fit was weird from the go that Michigan didn't open that up. And I understand why, because it was late in the season. But the stories that are coming out now about the, you know, not even doing bench press and all those things, I think for Michigan, Kyle Whittingham brings a serious presence back to the program. Like an adult, a mature, you know, this is his probably last stop, wants to get to the playoff. Again, transactional. And in order to do that, Bryce Underwood has to be better. So Michigan, Chuck, another team with a brutal schedule.
0: Oh, yeah.
13: I think that week two game against Oklahoma is going to be a lot of fun. But if they were to go 9-3 or 9-4 this year and not have a scandal, I'd chalk it up as a dub.
0: No better way to middle finger the people at Utah than win Big Ten championship, maybe. No doubt about that. And he would like to, by the way. Kyle Whittingham, he's a motivated former employee. Give me a final word on the quarterback, because when I saw him for the first time, Bryce Underwood, I was like, okay, this is going to work. He looks

0: too good. He needs to gain some weight probably, but this is going to work. It was an EKG last year, and a lot of it was on the downside. Tell me what you think you saw from Bryce Underwood.
1: The development lacked as the season went on. You watched him early in the season. There's glimpses of tremendous five-star talent. There's no question. But the inconsistency, the lack of development under Sherrone Moore, and now you wonder if that's going to happen with Jason Beck. If Jason Beck develops him like he did Devin Dampier, Bryce Underwood's going to have a really good year. So we'll see. And by the way, CJ Carr's brother, Tommy Carr, is the backup. So he has to perform well because you have somebody behind you that every Michigan fan knows who his grandpa is.
0: Oh, yeah. No doubt about it. Bill, have we talked since I gave kudos? I was at the grocery store and I almost got whiplash. I was like, is that a Sporting News print edition of a college football? Like, it came out again this year. Bravo to everybody. Pass along the compliments. Tell everybody at Sporting News, big fan.
1: Hey, I'm glad we have it back. Big yellow cover, great content in it, and sounds like what we heard in the meeting yesterday, it's doing very well. So glad to have that tradition. We love it, and it's only good for a couple more weeks because we're going to be getting into the season and have some new content.
0: Yes, and he's right, folks. You can't miss it. It screams at you when you walk past it on the aisles. Good stuff, Bill. Thank you for your time.
1: Anytime, Chuck. Thanks for having me on.
0: All right. Again, Sporting News, Heritage growing up, it was a different time. But the big deal when you would get your Sporting News, I want to say on like a Tuesday, was it would have every Major League Baseball box score from the previous like week to Sunday night, every one of them in there. And so it's the late 70s. But Sporting News, mostly known for baseball coverage going back to like the turn of the century, 1890s or something, the St. Louis thing. And then to All Sports, and as a weekly delivered old school newspaper, unbelievable sports coverage for a stats crazy third grader. Sporting News, it didn't get any better than that. It came every single week and got everything you wanted for literally every sport. It was almost like Twitter if it came every 7 days in the mail. And so you could consume all of this, and then after 7 days, you get another order of Twitter. That was Sporting News. And their individual season previews, especially college football, fantastic. And then it went away because it's made of paper. There are no media guides of the traditional, and there don't really have to be. When you have an 18-team conference or a 16-team conference, if you have a 9-team conference, you don't need to be loading up every media member with all of those media and all of that waste and paper. You know? A lot of it's online, and if it's not, here's your flash drive. Plug it in. There you go. So of that end, you stopped getting most of the season previews, but Sporting News came back, and it cost a lot more than it used to, but it should, and it's a really good product. So, like I said, the actual hold in your hand, old school print edition, it's a really, really nice addition to the magazine rack now. So look for it with that bright yellow color, as he said. All right, Bill, appreciate his time. We were going to break and then wrap up the show next.
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18: And he had to come and prove it to teammates, coaches, himself that this was that he was, and this was the right opportunity. And I've just been so pleased with him. And you know, from what he can do within the pocket, arm, talent, you know, obviously the people that we have around him is something that's really exciting. And you know, just seeing that, you know, the investment he's making within those teammates. I mean, I think sky's the limit for him.
0: Mike Norvell's supposed to know, but he's also supposed to pimp the program and put his players in a good frame of mind. That's Mike Norvell, the Florida State head coach, and he's talking about his quarterback, Ashton Daniels. And the last part of that, he's going through and saying all this true stuff about Ashton. I think the sky's the limit. I don't think that's true about Ashton Daniels. Sky's the limit for Darian Mensah. And it wasn't a deposition, okay? It was just a comment from a head coach about a starter. And there are a lot of motivations there. But, and so he's doing what he's supposed to. He can do, motivate his kid however he wants to. Ashton, he's got to get a lot better. Like, if that's his path, knock yourself out, coach. But those are just comments from the head coach. You want the truth here, the clarity of the situation? Sky's the limit. No. No, the truth is Ashton Daniels needs to live up to Deuce Robinson. You need to make sure that you don't wait. I talk about all the time in college. This is not true in the NFL. Everybody's just so there's an assumed floor, and there should be an assumed floor. Like, you're just too good in that league. So there's no easy pickings at defensive back where single coverage is open. That happens all the time in college with dominant players, and Deuce Robinson is one of those. And that is rare, but it does happen in college. Single coverage, I'm throwing it to that guy, especially when he's 6'6". if he's more traditional 5'10", 5'11", and a flyer and can run past everybody, okay, maybe I'll do that as well. He's 6'6", and he's Deuce Robinson, and everything else I know about him, single coverage is open. So I'm throwing it to him. The truth is, you've got to live up to the Deuce Robinson if you're Ashton Daniels. You can't have this sinking feeling as the season goes along that our best player is just kind of standing out there watching, except for the, I don't know, four times a game that he gets a reception. That's not a, that cannot be possible for Deuce Robinson this year. So if you have a next level first round early, maybe, I don't know, Deuce Robinson, maybe he's the first wide receiver in the NFL draft next year. You can't have anything left on the field in Tallahassee. You evaluated properly. A lot of folks did. I evaluated Deuce Robinson properly. He was playing for USC, and he was a freshman that had been a tight end and a baseball player, I want to say. And hang on. I'm touching the internet right now. I could look it up. It's not important. But he was a tight end, and the thought was, well, maybe, you know, with a little more weight, he can be a better inline block. And then that ended. USC got a look at him on campus, like up close, practicing every day with the team. Yeah, we're not going to beef him up and make, you know, teach him how to hook that defensive end. Deuce Robinson, as is, and so he just became a wide receiver. He's 6'6", 230. He's got good speed. He's got long arms and he can stretch, and he's just got good hands, everything about it. It should be an advantage, and boy, is it. He can't finish the season with 48 grabs. Last year he had 56. That's just not, he can't do that. He can't. Now, he didn't play full-time last year either. There were some Saturdays that were kind of a void. And that's okay. They didn't like pad the stats when they had East Tennessee State. Well, excuse me. He had a huge game against them. Against Kent State, he had the one catch for 8 yards. And so that was coming off the five catch for 173-yard performance. They thought they were rolling, thought they had something on offense, and then things turned into a four-game losing streak. So you can't have him have that sort of season. If Ashton Daniels can live up to Deuce Robinson, okay, now you got something. I haven't seen much of that, I'll say, from Ashton Daniels in either of his stops. And he's not even, like Tommy Castellanos, here's what you had. A guy who could move and didn't mind doing it. He had one season at Boston College where, like, running is what he did. Time to take off. And then he had another where he almost, by concerted effort, well, I'm going to stay in the pocket and show everybody I can be a passer. But Castellanos, a big part of what he wanted to do with Gus last year, and they were kind of able to get it done, they led the ACC in rushing, was get Tommy Castellanos across the line of scrimmage. Ashton Daniels, he's more of a pocket guy. Let me just put to rest any vision of any. So we got a dual threat guy? No, you don't. No, you've got somebody that needs to drop back into the pocket. And I think NFL passer, just not probably the size and certainly not the experience, the arm, the accuracy, all of that. Ashton Daniels, he's a good enough size kid, but I mean, like NFL, like 6'4", 235, broad across the shoulders. That's not Ashton Daniels. Ashton Daniels is a good enough size kid, but it's not a Cam Newton sort of thing back there. And most of his work, I'm telling you, it's going to happen from the pocket. So living up to Deuce Robinson, that's probably enough for me. If I'm Mike Norvell and I'm looking at Ashton Daniels this year. Chuck Oliver Show continues this Thursday. Appreciate everybody coming here, especially our guest. Thanks to Heath Klein, his Rolodex to the stars. Billy Embody joined us, Truist reporter for Southern Methodist on the Pony Express. That's at On Three, our 17th team in our preseason top 20 poll. We have been counting them down starting on Monday, and we will continue that through our top 20. So we were talking SMU today, and they're 20th in the coaches poll, 17th with us. So little overlap there. longtime friend David Basil, 103.7 The Buzz in Little Rock.

0: for Heath Klein, for David, for you. Let's all inhale, exhale. 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

0: he competed at a high level. He played darn good football for us. There's no doubt about it when he played. So to see him come off the couch and not play in five, you know, years and do what he did, it's a credit to him and his love for the game.
1: Hey, man, Rocky lost in Rocky 1, but he won in Rocky 2. You know what I'm saying? You know all about
0: it. Yeah,
1: you know that story?
0: Ya.
1: He's on the steps, man, where you used to coach. Last one for you. Week 1, September 13th, you're there inside Lucas Oil. The Ravens are on the other side, and we're about to kick off. What's going through your mind at that point?
0: Well, you know what? At that time, when the ball's about to kick off, you're focused and locked in. Obviously, you go through the week of preparation, and then obviously we're going to hear that crowd ripping and roaring week 1 at home. And then once that ball's kicked off, I mean, you're locked in and you're ready to call the game and ready to go and go make plays. And that's really what's going through my mind.
1: Coach, thanks for the time. We have some nice parting gifts for you. You've heard that one before, right?
0: Oh, heck yeah. You got the luggage, the Hollywood luggage. That's what I got.
1: Z-Brick
0: luggage suitcase.
1: The Z-Brick. Remember the Z-Brick? They had the press-on nails. They had all that as the parting gifts.
0: Yes. I did remember the Z-Brick. All right.
1: You got that? Hey, we'll send you a mug. Nice party gift.
0: Trust me, I'll use it.
1: We're going to send you a mug. We're going to send you a Rich Eisen Show mug. I want to see that in use. Okay. But thanks for coming on down, Shane Steichen.
0: All right, thanks. Appreciate you.
1: There he goes, everybody.
0: Thanks, Rich.
1: There he goes. Shane Steichen, everybody. Parting gifts.
2: Love it, right?
1: That's right. My brother, who's a tax lawyer, refused his parting gifts on the a Wheel of Fortune because he was going to pay taxes on it.
2: So he said no?
1: Yeah. Wow. I'm like, I'll take your Z-Brick, man. I believe he took nothing because he didn't want to pay taxes on it.
2: Smart.
1: Wow. Hey, that's the tax. 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Sure sounds like Daniel Jones is going to start week 1, don't you think?
3: Sure does.
1: Tyler Shuck's going to start week 1 for the Saints. 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
1: What was that like?
18: Yeah, it kind of fires me up a little bit. It kind of, you know, really reignites that mindset of man, I'm just grateful to be in this situation. You know, there's a lot of talk, you know, good, bad, at every single level, especially this one. And for me, I'm just really excited for this opportunity and to be able to, you know, get some games in last year and really kind of really bond together as a team. And we kind of hit our stride late there, and coming in this offseason, it's been a lot of fun just getting better.
1: So if you could go back in time two Marches and say something to that version of Tyler Shuck that hung up from that conversation with me, what wisdom would you impart to that version of you, Tyler?
18: Yeah, I think just trust your process, trust everything that you're doing right now. You know, you don't have to have everything figured out day one, you know, training camp. I'm coming into year two of training camp. I don't have everything figured out yet, but man, it's light years from how I felt last year. And, you know, we're clicking as an offense and we're clicking as a team. And, I still got a lot to learn, and I'm going to make a lot more mistakes. So, that's the exciting part. I feel like every single year, I kind of just put another notch on the belt and I learn, you know, learn so much. So, I'm really just thankful for that whole process and being able to be in this position now.
1: Just one more question about that time of your life. Did you get a sense that the Saints liked you? Did you get any, were you surprised to see that area code pop up on your phone, 40th overall?
18: No, I was honestly just elated. I was so excited just because I saw the 504 pop up, and I knew there was just a bunch of connections with, you know, all the coaches and Nussmeier and Scott and Kellen being quarterback guys. And I had a really good visit with them, and I was kind of hoping it was going to be them at the top of the second as well. So, you know, obviously there's so much emotions that go into that process, but once you're here and you got to make the most of it. And especially going into your second year, you got to go prove it. And that's continually. So I'm just really excited that, you know, they took me and to be a part of this, you know, organization going forward.
1: 5-4 in your 9 starts, including a 4-game win streak, winning 5 of your last 6 starts. What did click for you, Tyler?
18: I think, you know, every game I feel like I got better. I feel like I learned something. That was my goal. I'm going to, you know, find little things, you know, here and there that I can kind of work on and chip away. But just more and more, you know, as a team, we kind of bonded. We hit a point where let's just have fun and let's go out there and execute. And I feel like I grew as a leader and as a person, you know, every game as well. So that's my whole thing this offseason, is how kind of we can elevate our standard and have that sense of urgency, but also still carry that mindset like that we have nothing to lose. And I think, you know, we were not where we wanted to be last year as a whole team. And, you know, we still have a long way to go. But how do we have that mindset, you know, where we can still attack and have a chip on our shoulder, but also, you know, really, really be appreciative of our growth?
1: The relationship between a Saints coach and a Saints quarterback is going to be on full display in Canton, Ohio this weekend at the Pro Football Hall of Fame, as Sean Payton introduces Drew Brees for enshrinement in the Pro Football Hall of Fame. So I'm mandated to ask you about your relationship with Kellen Moore right now and what that is like, if you can take us inside it, Tyler.
18: Yeah, it's been awesome. He's just one of the best dudes I've ever been around in the business, just from an intelligence standpoint, but also off the field. He communicates at such a high level about what his vision is for the team, you know, how I can help out as a leader, and then also just, you know, motivating me every single day. He's really unfazed by a lot of the stuff that goes on, whether it's the NFL, off the field, day-to-day practices. He understands, you know, what it takes to be successful as a quarterback in this league, and at a very high level, you know, doing that himself, and then also who the guys that he's coached and helped bring along the way. So I'm just kind of a full sponge whenever I'm listening and learning from him. But he's also great because we can bounce ideas off of each other and be a collaborative process.
1: So a few follow-up questions there. How does he motivate you? You got a good example that you can share with us here?
18: Yeah, I think more of it, anything, is his steadiness. He's not gonna flip the switch and all of a sudden, you know, cuss you out or maybe just not talk to you. He's, regardless of the situation, he's communicating, he's talking through his thought process. And I think that's what it's like to be a quarterback. You have to have a certain intensity, you know, every single day. But at the same time, you know, you can't ride the highs and lows of it. So I think that's why his communication skills are really elite when it comes to, you know, talking with the guys, and offensively wise, it's been really fun.
1: Has he said to you something during a week, like, you do this, you see this, this is what's going to happen, and then it happens? You got an example like that, Tyler?
18: Yeah, I mean, I think even throughout training camp, you know, or stuff like that, where he's like, man, I wouldn't you know, I'm not going to call in this situation. I'm not going to do that to you. Or we're going to focus on this throughout this week. Or if you get this, let's just throw it here. And I think a lot of times, you know, coaches and players, we want to overcomplicate as much stuff as we can and make sure we have all of our boxes checked. But he understands being behind the face mask at QB and what it takes to play at a high level.
1: Okay. And then I imagine that steadiness is good, you know, while he's in your helmet.
18: Yeah.
1: Right. Pretty much.
18: Yeah. He's for sure. He's definitely going to give you.

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9: 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Earlier on the show, Texans general manager Nick Caserio, Colts head coach Shane Steichen, Saints quarterback Tyler Shuck. Coming up, Pro Football Hall of Famer Tony Gonzalez, actor and director Eli Roth. And now, it's Rich Eisen.
11: That's right. It's hour number three of the Rich Eisen Show on the air. The director, Eli Roth, who's... you love his movies, right, Mike Delcourt?
12: Yeah, oh, yeah. They're amazing. Cabin Fever, Hostel.
11: You're a

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1: Quentin made us tell our entire backstories, and there were people that hadn't worked on it, and they were like, one guy got bounced. He fired someone. He thought he was just going to be like one of the people in the background with one line or something. And Quentin's like, you don't know who your character is? You know, how are you going to play these scenes, even silent? He wants everyone to know everything about their characters. I talked for 2 hours about Donnie. Brad did the same thing. Like, we all went around the table just talking about it, and that was the first rehearsal. So we all kind of knew who each other was. He asked us about a million scenes that didn't happen in the story. He's like, well, what did your character do when this happened, when that happened? I was like, well, I thought this, blah, blah, blah. But we had all prepared for it, and it was fun. That's exciting. As an actor, you never get to do that anymore. There's no rehearsals anymore. People don't rehearse like that. They just parachute in, they shoot, and they leave.
0: I'd love to know what Christoph Waltz said about his character.
1: He had a whole thing. He kept us separate. Quentin kept Christoph separate. Christoph doesn't like read any, like, he just focused on Londa. He wasn't ingesting pop culture or being on a cell phone. Mm-hmm. Christoph knew this was like the role of a lifetime, and he just like went into learning the character, learning the lines. He could think of, the reason it's so brilliant is like he can think of every single moment. You know, it's a lifetime of preparation for that role for him.
0: Damn. Eli Roth, Ice Cream Man, in theaters nationwide tomorrow, Friday, August 7th. And Snoop Dogg did the music, huh?
1: Snoop Dogg did, yeah. I work with this composer, Brandon Roberts, who's amazing. He won the Emmy for Andor. And I was talking with Snoop because we have a horror movie we want to do together. And there's a fake trailer. There's a trailer for it on Ice Cream. So I want it to be like a ridiculous haunted house movie. And Snoop Dogg's going to be in it. So we've been talking about Dogo and the House Bitch. So I told him about Ice Cream Man, and he's like, hey, I got some music. And he sent me this score, like not rap music, score. Yeah. And it was incredible. So I was working with Brandon, my composer, and we listened to the Snoop music. We're like, this is so good. We don't want to touch. We like, there's a sequence where the music shifts in the Kidpocalypse playground attack. It's like, stuff you never would have think. That's Snoop Dogg's music. And then I told him, you know, Ice Cream, You Scream, We Scream, Ice Cream. And he sent me like this incredible song. We use it in the end credits. I mean, the guy's the best. I absolutely love him. So yeah, the next thing I just want to, and Nas is an exec producer too. So yeah. I just want to make, you know, horror movies with Snoop and Nas and just kind of doing our own thing. That's the fun thing of doing it outside the studios. You don't need anyone's permission.
0: Well, this has been a blast chatting with you.
1: Thank you. I appreciate it.
0: Thanks for coming here. Really appreciate it.
1: Thanks for the support. We need it. You know, that opening weekend, I think people are, there's nothing quite like it.
0: Well, it's coming up this very weekend. Ice Cream Man, everybody check it out. Theaters nationwide. Eli Roth here on the Rich Eisen Show.
1: Thanks, guys.
0: Just a moment. 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
9: Oh my goodness.
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11: What are you looking for over there?
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11: Hey, great job on that read.
9: Susie Schuster makes life brighter.
11: Great job on that read.
9: You used to, like, when I first started this job, you're like, you need to work on your reads.
11: Yeah, great job.
10: Rich, you are a little. Susie and I were a little simpatico. Yeah. Right? In the beginning, I'm not going to lie.
9: What do you mean? What do you mean?
10: They weren't as good as now, right, Susie? You agree?
11: Yeah. Mike, whatever you say.
12: You saying he was Basura?
10: I'm kidding. What are we saying?
9: No, it's not that.
10: I used to get back.
9: That was the notes we got. Yeah.
11: What did we get noted?
9: We first started here. We got a lot of notes.
11: A lot of notes.
9: It's been a long time. I don't take notes no more.
12: No more notes. Can't remember. When was the last time we got a note?
11: I'm smart.
12: Everyone else is gone.
9: Have you met Susie Schuster? She's got notes.
12: Oh, that's true.
11: I'm really going so bore positive. I am channeling Ted Lasso. I am going to only say positive things. I'm putting positive energy in the world here.
9: Moving everything. See how she's working?
11: Bro, I've got like 4 minutes to promote the show.
12: Why would you mention
9: Ted Lasso? Why would you mention Ted Lasso?
11: Well, Rich, that's because today on Women's Sports Now, we have a doozy. We have Jason Sudeikis joining us, which is very exciting. I give all the credit to Sarah Tiana because she's like, let me just text him. There he is. Now he's on the show.
12: Wow.
11: So I think Sarah Tiana, I go like this to you. I bow down to you. Well, and there
9: is no I in women's sports.
11: But there's an I in Tiana.
9: There's two in Tiana.
11: Yeah, two. Wait,
9: plus, you know, listen, she crushed it.
11: No, there's not. There's one I in Tiana.
9: One I in Tiana. Oh, God. There's two A's in Tiana.
11: God, you joke.
12: Wow.
11: Smokes over here.
12: Really, bro.
10: I'm the dumb one?
9: Crushed it at Big Slick. Her
11: she
9: set
11: did.
9: At Big
11: She's
9: Slick
11: awesome.
9: Was spectacular. And then who's in studio, Suze?
11: Oh, not going to lie. Somebody named Kylie Kelsey. Ooh. Count the eyes in that. Kylie, one eye.
13: One.
11: Yeah, how's that going? Hi, how are
9: awesome.
11: You?
9: Two and Kylie. That is so cool.
11: She'll no, be, it's a Y. It's a Y.
9: She'll be the third Kelsey to ever walk into the studio.
11: Mm-hmm.
9: Oh, Travis.
12: Yes, that's true.
9: And Jason.
12: Jason. Yes.
11: But by far the most beautiful.
9: I would have fully
12: Don't
9: leave that to
12: Jason
9: you.
12: Short.
9: As you are,
12: right?
9: You know, you are, I only have eyes for you.
11: Oh, sweetie, that's so nice.
9: There's an Not eye in Rich and Isaac, da, da, da, da, ladies and gentlemen.
11: That's true.
9: That's an awesome show.
11: We have, this is exactly why we wanted to do a show.
9: Right.
11: This today is so much fun. Just to be able to go into the world of entertainment, to have somebody like Kylie come on to talk about the FIBA roster, and I can say, what the hell were you thinking not putting Olivia Miles on it?
9: Mm-hmm.
11: So this is kind of like my idea of a perfect day. The whole squad is here. Renee's here. Colleen's here. Sarah's here. And
9: fantastic.
11: I'm in that chair
9: All
11: over
9: the
11: there.
9: The squad's back together.
10: And I'll mix it.
9: Right? And Ted Lasso season 4 just dropped, as the kids say, on Apple TV. And he's coaching a women's team, and he is maybe the, is there a bigger New York, we were asking this before, a bigger New York Liberty celebrity fan than Jason Sudeikis?
11: No, and
9: as much as he can.
11: There isn't. And I'm not going to lie, Rich, I did, you did ask me to wait to watch Ted Lasso with you, but
9: I know,
11: I snuck
9: but
11: a little bit in.
9: I know. You're a professional. You have to see episode
11: to
9: one
11: watch.
9: Before Jason.
11: It's so happy.
9: It's great.
11: We all need a little bit of Ted Lasso in our life. And we will talk about the Liberty. We're going to talk about why he's so invested in women's sports and awesome. What that means for sports everywhere.
9: 6 Eastern, as it is every single Thursday on ESPN, the app, as well as Disney Plus, Hulu, the full digital family of networks. Suze is here. Jason Sudeikis will zoom in at 6 Eastern, and then Kylie Kelsey here in studio, and then I'm heading to, I'm in Canton, you're here, I'm there. You're here, I'm there. Right. So I'll be in Canton, Ohio, doing the Jacket Dinner Friday night, and then with Kurt Warner and Lewis Riddick on ESPN for the Saturday induction ceremony. We're back to wrap up this show on Disney Plus with Suze in a moment.
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13: 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Earlier on the show, Texans general manager Nick Caserio, Colts head coach Shane Steichen, Saints quarterback Tyler Shuck. Coming up, Pro Football Hall of Famer Tony Gonzalez, actor and director Eli Roth. And now, it's Rich Eisen.
15: That's right. It's hour number three of the Rich Eisen Show on the air. The director, Eli Roth, who's... you love his movies, right, Mike Delcy?
16: Yeah, oh, yeah.
15: Talking about him?
16: They're amazing. Cabin Fever, Hostel.
15: You're a horror movie guy?
16: I like, yeah. Oh, a lot. Not a ton, but a lot. His okay. Amazing.
15: Ice Cream Man is in theaters tomorrow. He also was in Inglourious Bastards, so we'll talk about Tarantino in that movie. He's in studio shortly. If you missed the first 2 hours, we already had Nick Caserio, the GM of the Texans. We had Shane Steichen, the head coach of the Colts. And then we had

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0: Sixth day of August 2026. Champ in the Chair, Sports Maven on your radio as we move into Thursday edition of your radio show. 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High School Football Road Tour continues. We will be in studio tomorrow as we move towards the end of the week or toward the back end of the week. As we're down in Florence today, as we got some rain and some showers down here in Rankin County. 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Tomorrow, Keith Hardy will join us. We'll have Rafael Esparza at 4:30, Steve Robertson at 5:15, talking Mississippi State football camp, and a whole lot more here on a Thursday. Text us 601-885-3776. That is the Cowboy Maloney's text line. 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Beav, is it raining up there? It is down here.
1: It's not currently. Well, it wasn't when I came in, but, you know, I'm in the bunker. But it was cloudy. It had rained. Everything was wet, but it wasn't actively raining last I saw.
0: Well, I'll take it. I think I told you I planted some grass over the weekend. I've been putting a sprinkler on it every afternoon.

and I need some of this rain. Mike Locksley, the Maryland head football coach, he may need a little bit of rain. We got some crazy comments from some coaches and administrators today. Mike Locksley, of course, who was on the hot seat at Maryland this year, he said, quote, "I'm not diminishing as they break camp and get ready for camp at Maryland like everywhere else around the country." He said, "I'm not diminishing that I'm a 4-8 coach the last 2 years, but the 4-8 last year was a lot different from the 4-8 the year before." Now, he's getting clowned for this. But if you go back and let's just take a look real quick. Only reason I'm looking at Maryland is because he made this comment at his press conference. You know, last year's 4-8. You look at their 8 losses. They took it on the Florida. Let's see, lost by 4 to Washington, lost by 3 to UCLA, and yeah, they could have got 2 more wins possibly. Could have got to 6-6. And the year before that, their losses, lost by 3 to Michigan State. Lost by, well, that was their closest one. So, yeah, I mean, really they could have been, if they had won those 2 close games, 3 close games over 2 years, they could have been 5-7 and 6-6. So, I mean, I guess he's technically right, but they're still 4-8, and he is feeling the heat there at Maryland this year. North Carolina defensive coordinator Steve Belichick is on leave, courtesy of Football Scoop. So, North Carolina continues to get dinged before the season it gets started. I've already got them at 0-2, now make them 0-3. 0-3 before the season starts. 0-3 because their general manager of football operations is on leave due to an HR issue. That's strike one. That's loss one. Loss two would be they're under NCAA investigation for the football program. That's loss two, and now this loss three. So, I mean, it's hard to believe the best thing going, and I saw this out there. Somebody put this out there. I can't take credit for this. The best thing going at Maryland, or excuse me, at North Carolina is Bobby Petrino. Think about that. Bobby Petrino was the best thing going. And as the crazy world rolls on, Purdue Athletics Director Tommy McKellen was in his introductory press conference today, new athletics director at Purdue. I don't know where they got this guy from, and I don't know that he's really done his homework, but he says, quote, "Here at Purdue, we're here to win championships. If you don't want to win championships, go to Indiana." Go to Indiana. That's, of course, their rival school. I don't know that he's from there, and I don't know that he should keep that job after today. Of course, he is getting clowned for this, as he should. Indiana, your current national champion in college football, and they will likely beat Purdue 70-0 this year if Indiana gets the chance. All right, I've released my first cut of the college football Hourglass Playoff Tournament, and it looks like this. I have Texas defeating Oregon for the national championship. In the bracket, I've got LSU as an 8 seed. I've got USC as a 9 seed. I've got Ohio State as a 5 seed. Boise as the 12 out of this, the one group of 5 or group of 6 team. I've got Georgia as a 6 taking on number 11 Penn State. Indiana as a 7 taking on Oklahoma. And first teams out, I've got Michigan, Ole Miss, and a few more. I've got in the second round Notre Dame as the 1 seed in the whole field taking on LSU, and Notre Dame gets by LSU. LSU defeats USC. I've got Oregon as the 4 seed. They'll take on Ohio State in the second round and defeat Ohio State as they move on into the Final Four. I've got Miami taking on Georgia, and I like Miami taking that game and winning. And then I've got Texas taking on Oklahoma, and Texas winning that ball game. Final Four, Notre Dame, Oregon, Texas, Miami. I've got Notre Dame going down to Oregon, Texas beating Miami, and then Texas winning your national championship. Again, horns up in the studio after this year. Today is, speaking of Texas, today is Texas Tech's Joey McGuire's 55th birthday. McGuire is the Big 12's 6th oldest head coach and 39th oldest in the FBS. Also, things roll on in D.C., a lot of moving parts, a lot of people talking, trying to get this bill to the floor, trying to get the bill to a vote. Well, the Congressional Black Caucus says they cannot support the advancing of the Protect College Sports Act, as their statement on this, talking about female athletes and all kinds of other things. So they are in non-support. They said, as Ross Dillinger said, objection from the CBC for the CBC at a pivotal time for the bills voting for this week. Also, Senate GOP leaders have now put together a hotline that you can call in support of this bill if you want to support the bill.
says lawmakers are attempting to gain unanimous support for the Protect College Sports Act to accelerate

0: the vote process. Moving to the NFL, the Texans agreed to terms with linebacker Henry Toitoto as he gets a two-year deal, $16 million extension, gets paid with a chance to do another deal in a few years. He can earn $1 million in incentives on this deal as well. And when you look at it tonight, you get a little bit of football, Arizona Cardinals, Carolina Panthers, Hall of Fame game. Beaver, will you cut this game on at all? I'm going to say the dead silence will tell me he's not cutting the game on. Not going to cut it on at all. I'll probably cut it on. I'm sure you guys will probably cut it on just to have some football. But that game is tonight, the Hall of Fame game, Arizona Cardinals, Carolina Panthers. Also staying with some NFL news, the Colts and star running back Jonathan Taylor have agreed to terms on a big-time two-year deal, $44 million extension per Adam Schefter and Ian Rappaport, $47 million in the max with $39 million guaranteed, the third largest contract for a running back ever and one of the highest paid ever. Also, Ohio State's Julian Say, and the quarterback there, is the early favorite to win the 2026 Heisman Trophy. Odds via Polymarket, Julian Sayin with a 14% chance to win the Heisman, Arch Manning 12% chance, CJ Carr 12% chance, and Dante Moore with an 8% chance to win the Heisman Trophy. We'll have Rafael Esparza coming in at 4:30. We'll talk some sports gaming courtesy of mybookie.ag. Steve Robertson at 5:15. As we're down in Florence today, as it is Eagle Day on your radio. I want to say thanks to Jackson Prep for having us over yesterday. We'll be in studio tomorrow. 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

0: 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That's Taylor Power. We're at Florence today, courtesy of Mississippi Sports Medicine. Going to kick off the road tour today. Talk about girls soccer. Bill Hood, he is the girls soccer coach here at Florence. He has been here now 12 years, five overall state championships, and they were also your 2026 state champs. Coach Hood, welcome in, brother. How you doing?
1: Hey, thanks to have you. Great to be here.
0: Man, I appreciate you. Also, I'm talking to soccer coaches as we've been around doing this. I've got to ask this. I know it's a no-brainer. Enjoy the World Cup.
1: Oh, absolutely. I thought it was a fantastic tournament.
0: Yeah, you know, we, my producer Beaver, he was real big into it. I got into a little bit of it, and then you know, got a chance to catch some games. We went on vacation, caught some of that when we were you know, out of the country. You know, had a chance to kind of visit with some people from, I believe, I can't remember the two countries, but it was really, really cool to kind of see everybody come together here and you know, enjoy what is still the biggest sport in the world.
1: Absolutely, it brings everybody together. That's why we love it.
0: So let's talk a little soccer. 12 years here at Florence, five state championships, won last year. You know, I'm from here, grew up down here, went to school here, you know, 100 years ago. They've always played soccer down here, always liked it. But, you know, over the last 12 to 20 years, it's been elevated. Talk about the importance of soccer here in this community.
1: Well, it's always been growing. Florence has always had a strong history and tradition of putting players in and getting involved in the sport. They're tough, they're resilient, they're smart. We got a lot of club soccer players, which helps us out, undoubtedly. Gray Massey did a great job before I got here, and I've just been really blessed to continue what was already begun before I even arrived, and we've taken it to the next level since then, so it's been fantastic.
0: When you look at the community and the kids, we talk about culture. We were talking with Jackson Prep yesterday about culture in several sports. There is no doubt there is a culture, a soccer culture in this community. When kids come up, they expect it. You know, when they expect it, their parents expect it, you guys expect it to play at a high level here, don't they?
1: Yeah, you got to have a balance, definitely. And the Florence community definitely has that. It takes resilience, it takes intelligence, it takes athleticism. And Florence has just got a great mix of all that every year.
0: When you talk about club soccer and club sports, I know that's extremely important in baseball. You know, we see travel baseball. Volleyball is now a massive travel sport. Talk about the importance and or maybe not of that in this game.
1: It's really important because it's repetition, practice, reps. You need touches on the ball. You can't take long periods of time off. Obviously, they do need some rest time, and we make sure we get. But being able to play year-round is very important for their development overall.
0: Visiting with the head soccer coach, girls soccer coach here at Florence, Bill Hood. It's his 12th year. He's won five state championships. They are the 2026 state champs as well. Thursday edition of the program. You've coached boys. You've coached girls. Differences in the two. You know, you talk to basketball coaches. We were talking to several yesterday. And they talk about, obviously, the athleticism is a little more in the guys. You know, they can get to the rim in basketball, shoot the three a little better. Girls a little better defensively, kind of the difference in the two, you know, two guys and girls when you coach those.
1: Yeah, spot on. The boys develop a little bit physically faster. The girls develop mentally faster. And that's one of the things that I appreciate about the girls' side of the game. I enjoy both sides, but the girls' side, my specialty is they take what they learn and they implement it almost immediately. And so I like to see soccer as a chess match. It's moving pieces. It's nonstop. There's no set play. So a lot of the thought has to be done by the players in real time, and they pick it up very, very, very quick.
0: Beautiful turf here. We were here last year. I believe this is year two of the turf. Is that right?
1: Yes, sir.
0: Two of the turf. It was grass forever. We were at Puckett early in the week or last week. They're getting their turf down. Rankin County doing a great job getting turf around, around Rankin County schools. Talk a little bit about the difference. We know baseball, massive difference. You know, taking a ball off the infield, dirt versus turf. What about soccer?
1: They've done a really good job. Turf's come a long way in the last 20 or 30 years. It plays almost like grass. It keeps us on the field. We don't have to miss practice sessions because of weather. We don't have to move games. If you had asked me 10 years ago, I'd have been against it. But yeah, since we've gotten it, yeah, it's great. I love having it, and it allows us to continue to develop.
0: Tell us a little bit about this group coming through and what's expected out of this group.
1: We always got a great group. The seniors are fantastic mentally, team leadership-wise. We like to build from the bottom up. We like to create that family atmosphere that really propels us as a team. It's not all tactics. It's not all physical. We like to create something special, and our leadership's done a great job. We've got a big team this year, got a lot of seventh graders on board, lots of young players coming up, so it's important that we invest in not only the now but the future, and that's what keeps Florence going.
0: Visiting with Bill Hood, he is the head soccer coach here for the girls' side at Florence, five overall state champions. They were champions last year in 2026. We know baseball and sometimes basketball. You can see a youngster, I've said this over and again, if you're Trustmark Park watching the state championships in high school baseball, if you see an eighth grader playing shortstop, that kid can play. What's the youngest that, you've had as far as youngsters, making a roster and playing with you at the high school level?
1: Well, we had an eighth grader score a state championship goal last year.
0: Really?
1: So we like to get them in. For girls, guys and girls are different. A seventh and eighth grade girl, if they're talented enough and physical enough, can play just like an upperclassman. And so we're not afraid to get those young players experience really quickly, because as soon as they get that, it's going to propel them for the later years.
0: It's interesting to hear you say that, because things have changed across the board in sports. Even especially football, coaches would almost swear against a ninth grader 20 years ago or a 10th grader. Coaches would even say in football, hey, on the high school level, for every 10th grader you start, that's a loss. Now it's flipped. Talk a little bit about that and why maybe the mindset has changed in all sports to start younger if they have it.
1: Yeah, well, every sport's different. The physical demands of each sport are different.
0: Sure.
1: As well. For my sport, I think it's really important. I can't speak on the other sports, but I think that if you get them in, if you don't get them in, you won't win later. So it's pick your poison.
0: So final question here, and we'll get you on your way. Talk a little bit about soccer as a sport in the state of Mississippi, the growth that you've seen, not just here at Florence, but around, high school soccer in the state.
1: Well, there's more opportunities. So each area of the state's growing. There's clubs north, central, and south. There's plenty of teams in the south. There's fewer in the north. But there's still quality. We have quality across the state. So no matter what region you're located in, you've always got some good competition to play against.
0: I do have one more question for you. I like to hit soccer coach with this just for fun. You were in charge. If you were in charge of the World Cup, because every year the U.S. goes out on the 4 years, there's all the banner and talk about how do we fix this? How do we get better on a national level? What would you do?
1: That's a great question. There's many different theories behind that.
0: Right.
1: But I would just continue to invest in the youth side of the game. More avenues, more pathways for player growth and development, getting more kids involved, growing the game, and that's all you can do.
0: He is Bill Hood. He's been here now 12 years, going on 13, correct?
1: Coming up. This is 12.
0: This is 12. So I tried to put birthday on you. 2026 state champs, also fifth overall. We appreciate your time. Thank you so much.
1: Thank you.
0: Thank you. Bill Hood on your radio as we move forward here at Florence today. 601-885-3776. A couple more notes here before we take a timeout. We told you earlier in the week, former Florida State quarterback Thomas Castellanos is filing a lawsuit, or he wanted, based on the Colorado rule last weekend, where guys could now come back for a fifth year if it was 2022. Well, now Thomas Castellanos is filing a lawsuit against the NCAA. He is seeking an injunction for a fifth year to enter the transfer portal. So not just to get back, he wants to go into the portal here on the 6th day of August and get into the portal and try to make a roster as teams hit fall camp. So that's where we are with Thomas Castellanos. Remember, he was the guy that said, hey, look, I'll beat Alabama, there ain't no doubt. He actually did, and then after that, it went south for him and, for the most part, Florida State. We are brought to you by Dwayne Atkinson, Small Town Hunting Properties and Real Estate. 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That's 601-832-3075. More coming your way from Florence on a Thursday. Back in a bit.
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0: Appreciate Coach Bill Hood jumping in. We're brought to you by the MHSAA. 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If you want to be an official in any sport through the MHSAA, they will talk to you about that, be it football, baseball, basketball, and more. Speaking of basketball, Coach Darren Chancellor, 20 years in here at Florence Boys Basketball. Coach, they reached the first round of the MHSAA 5A state championships last year. Coach Chancellor, welcome in. How are you, sir?
1: I'm doing fine. Thanks for having me.
0: Appreciate you. 20 years. I did not realize. I knew you had been here a minute, but 20 years after Southern Mississippi, you were with James Green.
1: Yes, sir.
0: Talk about, you know, that transition. You know, we see coaches do it a lot. They'll do some college, then they'll come to high school. What made you want to go, you know, not in, in the high school direction versus the college direction?
1: It's basketball, and I love it. I enjoy it. Once I got here, I saw a need where it was a place that kids really wanted to play but just had never had that platform to feel like they could make it to a state championship or even play for one. So we did it with the girls in 2016, and then 2019 we went back with the boys.
0: So, you know, this is a place where prior to your arrival, there was some basketball success. You got to go back into the early 80s, but you guys have really kind of reinvigorated the whole thing here. Mm-hmm. Talk about building that brand, building that culture here, and doing it in a place where, you know, I know you said you're from Jackson, that wasn't Provine, it wasn't Callaway, it wasn't Lanier, and it wasn't, you know, what Tadlock is doing at Raymond right now. It was just, it was a court and a couple basketballs.
1: Right. And what it was for me was just to get the guys to believe in themselves. It doesn't really matter where you are. You just want to get somewhere and find a group of guys that really love the sport and want to work and want to get in there and believe in themselves. And we got that group going probably my third or fourth year, and we've been successful every year. Now, the last two or three years hadn't been as good, but we've had years where we were 27-2 and we've had years where we've been 24-4 and stuff like that. So we've been very successful. So I'm very excited for this team that we got coming back. So and they're young and they're hungry.
0: Visiting with Coach Darren Chancellor, he is 20 years in, head basketball coach here at Florence. Thursday edition of your program. Yeah, tell me a little bit about your team. You said you got a lot of guys coming back. Of course, you know how this goes. If you have a group where you punch a ticket to the postseason, regardless of where you go, and then you come back the next year. That expectation is, hey, we're going to go where we were last year, but we're going to go further than that.
1: Absolutely. We got three starters coming back, Brent Barlow, Cruz Ashley, which will be, I think he'll be our quarterback. He'll be a very intricate part of what we're doing. Caleb McLean has made strides over the summer. He's been playing AAU basketball, really getting his body is developing. So I'm very excited about the group we have coming back this year.
0: Talk a little bit about how you've seen basketball change in the state of Mississippi over the last 20 years. I mean, we know the game has changed. It's changed at the NBA. It's changed at the college. And not just the player, but the way the game has played itself, what you've seen in high school.
1: I've just seen it go from where in the city it was so good back then, and now it's like a lot of the kids are moving to the outskirts, where it would be Madison, Central, Florence, out in Northwest Rankin, and so it's equaled out. The playing field is equaled out, whereas back then, everything was kind of in the city of Jackson. So I think that makes it really competitive. Guys from down here and these places are not afraid to play those teams that used to be hotbeds. So I think it's good for the sport in our state.
0: No, you're taking me back here when you're talking through that, because I can remember well. I'm old enough. I remember Provine Posse. I remember all the guys that came through Jackson, and the Big House was about Jackson, and not just Jackson. It was about the teams in Jackson. Now we've seen a resurgence of some of those teams make it. Callaway girls, I believe, made it a couple, two years, won the championship a couple of years ago. But you're right. I mean, Northwest Rankin. I mean, we just saw, you know, Madison Central, Germantown, Brandon. You guys have made a run. Rankin County schools, where 20 years ago, when you started talking, the lights were off in the basketball gyms, essentially, for those schools.
1: Absolutely, and that's why we talked a little earlier. I'm just so proud of these guys for buying in and believing. That's the main thing. If you believe you can win and you get out here and you work extremely hard, the sky's the limit. We've done it. I think we was on a five-year run going to the Big House, going to the Coliseum. So our younger guys saw that, and they believe that they can do it. and that's what we're looking forward to this season.
0: You know, I've said this. This is just my opinion. Of all the sports in the state of Mississippi, I think the basketball season for boys and girls, and then the run through the playoffs is the hardest because, you know, you start like right now, right? I mean, you got some guys, like you said, that's playing football.
1: Right.
0: Because you've been in the gym this summer, probably did some, you know, some scrimmages and some games through the summer. Maybe
1: it's a year round.
0: It's a year round
1: deal, yeah.
0: So when you get into the season, you play the season, then you play your region or district.
1: Right.
0: Then there's, it's the way it's broken up now, the pod system, you know, you have to travel. So if you're still playing, you go to junior college, then congratulations, you're at the big house. You got a full week if you're going to get to the end. It's a grind.
1: It's tough, and I wish they would go back to how it used to be, where you could maybe lose two and still be in.
0: Yeah,
1: but now you lose one, you're out. So it takes you being really good, and then you have to have some luck on your side as well.
0: We're visiting with Darren Chancellor. He is the boys basketball coach here at Florence. This year 20. And, of course, they have been to the Big House several times. Was in the playoffs last year, expecting a big year this year as they get going here. So when you look at basketball, and we were talking with Jackson Prep yesterday, the difference in coaching girls and then coaching guys, you know, because Tony Tadlock is a friend of ours, and he said this, hey, you know, and I don't want to speak directly for him, you know, because I've asked him this question. Guys are so athletic now. They can get above the rim, and that's at all levels. They can shoot it well. They can, you know, get up and down the court. How do you kind of corral, not take that away from them, but then not let teams go crazy, if that makes sense?
1: You mean the difference in girls and boys?
0: Well, just let's go with the guys first. Okay. From the guy's side, the style of play. You want guys to run and rip, but then also you want them to play under control and in the confines of what you want them to do offensively.
1: Absolutely, and we do a lot of that. We don't have guys that's just really, really athletic, so we're more of a structured team. We'll try to get some early in transition, but most of the time if we don't, we're in a set play. And so it takes away a lot of that athleticism, if you want to call it. But we run a lot of stuff, and we've been very successful doing it that way.
0: Let's finish it up with this, and I appreciate your time today. The community of Florence, what's the buy-in? Have you seen that change over 20 years? You know, from people coming to the games to the buy-in, to maybe even down to now, like, well, minute, Coach, we didn't get as far as we thought we were.
1: If you win, they're coming. I can remember probably our first trip down there was in 2015-16. And when I looked in the bleachers and saw the fan support, it was crazy because, you know, up until that point, you're going to a lot of small towns and you're playing and your fans don't get a chance to see you, so you don't really know if they're following you. But then once we made it down there, the cheerleaders came, the dance team, the fan, I think everybody in Florence was there. So it makes it exciting, and we're trying to get back to that point.
0: Coach, thank you so much. Congratulations on the success. You know, best of luck on continued success. Thank you for joining us today.
1: Thank you for having me.
0: Appreciate it. That's Darren Chancellor. He is the head basketball coach here at Florence. As we move along, you can text us 601-885-3776. Let me get you some more notes in before we move forward. Texas State edge Tamir Jackson is being granted a TRO against the NCAA in Travis County. As Pete Nakos reports, Jackson withdrew from the portal at the end of January and is currently expected to return to Texas State. Also, some commentary here on Thomas Castellanos. Mint Winter says, as expected, athletes who were granted another season of eligibility by the Wines preliminary injunction, the Colorado class action, are now filing their own lawsuits against the NCAA to ensure they aren't blocked from playing. Castellanos is expected to file a lawsuit in Texas requesting an injunction against the NCAA and for a judge to allow him to enter the transfer portal. Heitner said, with last week's ruling in the U.S. Court of Colorado, Castellanos was granted a fifth year as part of the class-wide preliminary injunctions against the NCAA. Now he's suing the four-letter institution to ensure he can enter the portal, Judge Charlotte Sweeney wrote in an order earlier this week, and the Colorado suit does not open the transfer portal. So Castellanos is trying to open the transfer portal himself. I mean, it's not open based on the injunction in Colorado, but he wants to open it. Also, you know, jersey patches and jersey sponsorships are becoming a thing now in college football. A soccer team in Peru, they have a soccer club that put 1,000 sponsors on one jersey, and I've shared this on X, as they sold them for roughly $60 a pop. And if you take a look at this, it is businesses all over it. I mean, it's unbelievable. I don't pretend to know how you would know what business is what. As you can take a look at that soccer, guys, take a look at that soccer jersey right there. That is an amazing amount. It looks like a NASCAR car wrap, but it's on steroids. As 1,000 sponsorships on one jersey at $60 a pop. They are rolling in money there in Peru for soccer. Also, we'll get into some candid words Brian Kelly said about Notre Dame and some predictions he made. But first, we're going to take a timeout. 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

0: 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Jason Thomas, he is the head principal here at Florence High School, 6 years running. Florence product, a friend of mine, 2002 graduate. I got him by a few years. How are you, sir? Welcome in.
1: I'm doing awesome, man. How you doing?
0: Man, it's good. It's always great to see you.
1: Exactly,
0: as you said,
1: man.
0: You said, man, welcome home. It's always
1: exactly.
0: Good. To, it's always good to hear that. All right, so let's talk talk shop here. Let's talk Rankin County. Let's talk Florence. First off, I want to talk facilities. We were at Puckett the other day. They're just about ready to finish up their turf. Y'all got your turf last year. I know McLaurin got field turf. I think that they were in the works for, correct me if I'm wrong, for Pelahatchie and Pisgah.
1: Yeah.
0: So did you ever see a time, if we'd have talked 2002, 2003, and I told you, I said, Jason, at some point, every field in Rankin County is going to have turf. I think you would probably send me to the crazy house.
1: Oh, yeah, definitely. Especially when I was coaching back in 2012, around that time, man.
0: Yeah.
1: We wanted turf really bad because those are the days we paint the field, line the field up, and, you know, you have a rainstorm come in the night before, you're up here all night and everything. So as a coach, I have even greater appreciation for having the turf because you ain't got to worry about painting anything. You ain't got to worry about ant beds, you know. Your shoes still look nice when you go out there. So,
0: yeah,
1: just the little things that really count. But, yeah, as far as every school in our district having turf, man, that's big time. You're talking about some of the smaller schools in our district, Puckett, Pisgah, Pelahatchie, and then you throw in McLaurin. Those facilities look nice. I've got around and went and saw McLaurin's the other day, and they all are just state-of-the-art, man. It's going to do a lot for those communities, and the kids deserve it. So we're really glad to have it.
0: You know, this place has grown so much. Talk a little bit about the facilities here. You kind of look out just we're just sitting on the press box on about the 45-yard line, and you look out past the football field. Other facilities, softball,
1: yes.
0: The practice field,
1: yep.
0: This place, you know, neighborhoods. I mean, this place, when you were here, when I was here, there was nothing back there.
1: It's
0: growing big time.
1: Yeah, it was all woods, and now to have pretty much every sport on campus except for tennis, because we still go down to Florence Park and practice there, it just helps us out as far as, you know, kids being able to go get their practice in. Their coaches are here. We don't have to run any buses or run them across town to have practices. So that does a lot. It keeps the kid here, keeps them safe. But, yeah, it has grown tremendously since we've been in school. And it's one of the things I try to stress is that we take care of our facilities and take care of everything. Keep it looking good. The kids deserve it.
0: Sure.
1: Take care of it. And they really do. They really do take good care of it. And they're out here all the time, man. It's really a blessing to have it.
0: You know, when you talk about growth, Rankin County is growing at such a high rate. I mean, we know it's a good, bad problem to have, but we know, you know, the pain points that Northwest Rankin's having.
1: Yes.
0: Pisgah is growing. A lot of people, unless they're from here or moved here, don't realize this. You and I could get in a car from this school, and you know this. We could take off, and if we went all the way around Florence out of the county, it would take an hour almost to cover the ground where the students come from to enter the, you know, your elementaries and your middle schools. Growth is obviously a great thing, but I'm sure you guys are looking long range because even though you're a 5A school, if the things keep happening, you know that number's going up.
1: Yeah, yeah. When I first got here in high school, I think my ninth grade coming to Tink, we was a 3A. And then when I got here, we was 4A. And then since I've been back, since Rod's been here, they moved up to 5A. So we've had steady growth. It hasn't been nothing that's just been too drastic, which has helped us as far as trying to accommodate all of our students. We have a new NPR building in the third year of that. So it's got like 20 classrooms, multi-purpose room in it. It's got band hall. Our physical therapy rooms up there, so we have everything on here that we really need. We just need some more parking, man. We're running out of parking spots, and it's the same thing that comes to Friday nights. You got to get to our games early, because if you don't, you're gonna have a long way to walk. Me and Rod been talking about plans, and he introduced the tailgating sign, and it's slam full. We're up to like 30 tailgating tents, so the people show up. They're going to support the kids, and we're just happy to have the facilities to kind of embrace all of that. We also added another section of bleachers last year, so it's packed. every night, and we travel well. You know that.
0: Oh, yeah.
1: Florence guy.
0: There's no doubt.
1: We travel, so a lot of people like to play us because we're going to bring a good crowd. We're going to pay our money, and we're going to act right while we're there. So it's a blessing.
0: Yeah, and you know now, and that's great to hear. You know, the tailgating side of things, that was not a thing in the 90s. And you know, the first team that I remember, and I've told this story that I saw that in high school sports, and it may have been somewhere else, was I covered a game. It was Wayne County, Terry, when the Dixons were playing.
1: Yeah.
0: It was over in Terry, and Wayne County brought tents and set them up, and I thought, that's interesting. I've never seen that at a high school game.
1: Yes. You
0: know, college, it's everywhere. But now the fact that, you know, all schools are most schools are tailgating, yes, and also monetizing, which goes back into the booster club,
1: yes,
0: or to some sort of a fund, to have that experience for your fans is a plus.
1: Oh, man, it's a big plus. I mean, Coach Davis put that in. I think this is our third year, and I don't know how we got by with not doing it. It's definitely helped out with flushing people out of the stadium and not just having them on top of each other. But, I mean, when he added extra, we went from 20 to 30 last year, and they all sell out within an hour. So that's money that's going back into the program. That's people that's coming. They bring some great food with them, so I sit around and kind of eat at, yeah, the different tents. But it makes for a great atmosphere for our people.
0: Visiting with Jason Thomas. He is head principal here at Florence High School, Thursday edition of the program. We've got about 2.5 minutes. The challenges that come with higher education, everything is changing so quickly, from AI to the way,
1: oh, yeah,
0: students, you know, no pen and paper, just about everything's on MacBooks and tablets. Talk, yeah, about some of those challenges that you see as an administrator.
1: Well, it's crazy you brought that up. We had a faculty meeting yesterday, and we brought that up. We're just trying to embrace the AI side of it. You know, that's the world that our kids live in, and we got to show them how to use it, but how to use it properly. Same with teachers. You know, when you're teaching, you don't want to get writer's blocking, and so it's a good tool to use to get ideas. A lot of our, you know, graphic stuff is coming off of AI now. It spits that stuff out within a couple of seconds. So we try to take advantage of it, but we want to use it in a safe way, and we want to use it in a productive manner. But it takes care of a lot of our stuff, and so we really try to embrace the AI piece. And a lot of the new teachers that come out, they're very comfortable with using AI. So we try to use that to kind of help them with the benefits of designing lessons, what type of questions to come up when they're asking their students, how to keep the students engaged. So it's really a great tool for us to use if we use it the right way.
0: Jason Thomas, kind enough to come in and give us some time. He is on year 6 here at Florence. Jason, man, I appreciate what you're doing. I'm proud for you and

0: Thanks for coming by today.
1: No problem. Thank you, man. Always glad to have you back.
0: Glad to be here. Jason Thomas on your radio as we approach the end of hour number one, or right here on top of it. We got some other things we'll get into. Rafael Esparza will join us at 4:30. Steve Robertson will talk Mississippi State camp at 5:15 as the Bulldogs are in camp. And things are happening around the country in college football. We've got some Big 12 coaches rankings that we'll get into as we continue to look around college football. And then yesterday we were talking about some of the top group of six coaches that could move into Division One. We'll look at some of the assistants today that could be some of the names that you'll see on some boards. Maybe here in Mississippi that need teams need jobs. Not an advocate for that, by the way. Nobody getting fired. But, you know, that could happen. We're brought to you by Cowboy Maloney's, 13 locations around the state, online at cowboymaloneys.com. Hour two coming up next.

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0: 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As we carry on here in hour number two, we'll be here with you till 6 o'clock. Josh Cavanaugh, he is the boys' soccer coach here at Florence. And, of course, we were visiting earlier and talking a little girls' soccer with Bill Hood in hour number one. Josh, great to catch up with you. You're a lifer like I am down here. How are you, sir?
1: I am okay. I am better than I deserve, as Dave Ramsey would say, and I ain't going to lie to you. It's actually pretty wild what Florence has become versus when I was here, and that wasn't even a thing, and that over there wasn't a thing, and here I am in year 19 at Florence.
0: That's so unbelievable. Unbelievable. You know, I didn't realize this because we were talking about, the challenges of, and everybody faces this as far as growth, and we'll get to soccer here in just a bit, but it pertains to this field that we're looking at here. I didn't realize this. You said they had to build, and if you come down to this field, it's the visitor side. For those of us, we can't see it because on this broadcast, because we're not doing any video production here. But the visitor side, you said that was a 4-foot build up on that. I did not realize that.
1: Yeah, if you stand on the 50-yard line on the visitor side, that is essentially 4 feet from the edge of the concrete down to the grass level.
0: Yeah, it's just a very low level, and Pearl has faced a lot of those challenges just from some of the, flat terrain there. You referenced when 49 came in, some of the issues with flooding over there. But that, with growth comes challenge, and Florence has definitely grown.
1: Yeah, but it's challenges you accept. It's kind of like one of those deals where you find and you run into people who are coaches and everything like that who constantly talk about, we're just like you. We struggle to put 11 onto the field, but yet their tryout pulls 150 people. And I'm like, yeah, you sure do, buddy.
0: Right.
1: Same concept. Yes, the progress always breeds problems, but the problems are good because you're growing. And if you're growing, what is that that line from Tommy Boy? In the business or in the world, you're either growing or dying. I'd rather be growing.
0: There's no doubt about it. Well, talking, soccer, it's definitely a key part to this athletic department. You played it, you've seen it, you coach it.

0: talk about that growth you've seen since, you know, from the time you were here till now. It's always been a big thing here, but now it's a really, really big thing.
1: Well, it's because of the fact that we are an actual soccer community. I know football is king. I know everybody loves baseball. I know we have plenty of basketball fans. I get it. I know it. I understand it. But here, we are a soccer community, even though some people don't like it. They call it the communist sport, but I'm telling you, we're a soccer community, and it all starts from the fact that you've got, this year alone, Florence down there at Hemp Hill Park, we're going to have 47 teams in this little community, 47 little soccer teams running around, and it's because of the hard work these men and women do, volunteering their time, putting it in, the fact that our school has, there are other schools in the area that had hard issues dealing with their schools, other facilities, etc. Mr. Reed started it, and Mr. Thomas has kept it going. They have opened up the facilities to allow those little youth teams opportunities to come here. Now, they pay to use it, but the point is, there are other people that they wouldn't care how big your checkbook was or what you were willing to pay. They ain't letting you onto, you know, a field at the high school or something like that. And they do. And that's the reason why we are where we are. I mean, and again, just me speaking from a player, from being here, look, I ain't going to lie to you, man. When you say I'm a player, I mean, I was on the team physically. Like, I very rarely played, but I played and I was able to get a college scholarship to go to Colin. But I'm telling you, the world's changed. I would never have made from where I was to that team. Like, I would never make a college team today because it has changed so much. Like, these ECNL teams have just brought up a level. The MLS Next programs, it's not the same world. It used to be where, you know, you could form a U19 rec team and go out there and dominate. Now, you're talking about, like, I'm sorry, no one's paying attention to that. Like, if you ain't playing, you know, this, that, or one half, the other, if you ain't got the right initials next to the team, some people don't even look at you.
0: Josh Cavanaugh, he is the boys soccer coach here at Florence, Thursday edition of the program. Yeah, we were talking, and we've talked, you know, a lot about just, you know, kind of a instant reaction on the World Cup. Obviously, that was a massive deal here in the country, huge success for the sport. But then the questions start to linger about, you know, what does the country do to take the next step in soccer? We've seen the growth at the, you know, at the grassroots level, and it continues to grow. I mean, you just mentioned it. What did you say? 47 teams that you guys are going to have in the youth over here at Hemp Hill Park.
1: From U4 through our 11-11 teams, the FYSA teams, plus our RS, we partner with Rankin Soccer Club, and our Rankin Soccer Club teams based out of Florence, 47 teams.
0: Unbelievable. So what is the next step? I mean, to, you know, nationally, I mean, and I know that that's a loaded question.
1: Oh, no, it's an absolutely loaded question that I love to talk about, because when I did some of my licensing, this was one of the big topics. They said, why can't we catch up? And I'm going to tell you why. And it's a personal thing that we are stuck in the world that we live in. I'm a pragmatist. I don't live in a world where I wish I had a team full of NL players, you know, that were sitting out here and we were just, you know, pinging the ball around looking like, you know, Pep's teams and stuff like that. That's not the world we live in. You only can, at Florence High School, I can only, if you have an address and you come to this school, I can use you. However, the way the world works today, Brazil used to be one of the, I mean, like, global power, and they're still considered a global power. England, Spain, etc. Yes, there's money in those programs, but it's the poor kid's sport. In America, it's the rich kid's sport. I know, because I'm not rich, and I'm having to pay an absolute crap load of money to have my three kids in club. And so it's one of those things, that's the number one problem, is it is available to everyone. But the problem is, once you start funneling that talent, and you're trying to get them going the proper direction, it's just money, money, money, money, travel, travel, travel, travel. And again, some people are built for it and can do it and figure out ways to make it happen, and some people just simply can't. It's right. Not even a matter of want, it's a matter of can't. So
0: no, that's, and you hear some of that, you hear a lot of that, and of course those conversations will we'll see what happens with that. The money typically always wins out. So let's bring it back home. Talk a little bit about your club you have coming back this year here.
1: This year we lost 4 seniors off of last year's team. We have 7 seniors on this group, followed by 6 juniors. So we're going to be, for the first time in a good hot minute, we're going to be actually very upperclassmen heavy. And I happen to be one of those people that believe the older your team is, usually the better they are. Not just because they have the experience or they've done it or anything. It's the mentality of the fact that my seniors, if they get the idea, this is it. For most of them, this will be the last soccer ball they kick in a competitive situation. So this is their last run. And they will sit there and take things serious, demand, you know, accountability on people. And the juniors, even though they're not done after this year, they see the finish line.
0: Yeah.
1: And I'm telling you, age and experience has made tremendous. Both years that I was fortunate enough to be a part of a championship team that I was the head coach of, one had a senior group of, I think, 10 or 11, and the other one had a group of 5, but those 5, the moment they clicked in and they knew that it was about the season, they went from being a whatever middling team to a taking care of business and finishing opportunities and winning 2-1 in a final team. You know, so, I mean, it's can't ever discount class. You can never discount upperclassmen, ever.
0: Josh Cavanaugh, he's the head boys soccer coach here at Florence. Coach, thank you so much. I appreciate your time today.
1: Absolutely.
0: Great to see you. We got to take a timeout. We're brought to you by our friends at Janie King. 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Keep it clean. Keep it simple with Janie King. More coming your way. Back in a moment.
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0: 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Rafael Esparza is going to have to punt today. He's dealing with some AC issues, so he's doing some house repair. We will have Steve Robertson at 5:15 talking Mississippi State. Let me get you some caught up on some college stuff here and professional stuff. Remember yesterday we told you Akron was soliciting for, if you wanted to be an offensive coordinator for their first play call, or first drive, rather. Well, Akron football has already sold out of its suites after a viral play calling promotion for season ticket holders. The winners will have their own, quote, pregame press conference, mic'd up headset and play calling sheet, coaches box access, and NFL-style call. Look, this is actually pretty brilliant to me. I mean, I know this could get really weird, but think of, I mean, this is Akron, where they won 5 football games last year, 2 football games the year before. This may be something that, you know, even high school booster clubs, all levels of college could do. I mean, you're talking about a fundraiser. You know, they have sold out of everything here. So the winner's going to get a pregame press conference. That's probably going to be cringeworthy, if I'm being honest. I mean, you just see some random meat out there on a microphone giving a pregame press conference. Mic'd up headset, play call sheet, coaches box access, NFL draft style call. This is pretty wild, but Akron has pulled this off, and I think that is pretty remarkable. I have no idea how much money they have raised on this, but I'm going to try to find that out. Also, Indiana seems to be cashing in more than anybody, at least that I can see, on this fifth-year return to play. They've already had their leading tackle for loss guy back from last year, who's the anchor of their defense. He'll be back for one more year. Now linebacker Kellen Watt is returning to Bloomington for a season following the court decision in Colorado. 8 tackles for loss, 2.5 sacks in 2025 for the Hoosiers. So I would expect, I mean, Indiana's already returning, I think, 6 or 7 starters off last year, 5, 6, 7 starters off last year's defense. They bring 2 back now. They move that number to 8 or 9. That defense is going to be really good for Kurt Cignetti in Indiana, and really kind of set the tone for this team. Also, let's see here. There's another hurdle not even an hour ago for the Protect College Sports Act. The hurdles are starting to come in. Senator Jim Banks, Republican out of Indiana, offers an amendment to the Protect College Sports Act designed to prevent federal legislation from overriding state protections for female athletes. Senators Josh Hawley, Republican Missouri, and Tommy Tuberville, Republican Alabama, acting alongside Banks. So, you know, you've got the kickback in some of the circles in colleges, but now the female Title IX stuff is really starting to kick in. And a lot of people felt like early on that was probably going to be what got this thing kiboshed. All right, Brian Kelly, who is going to be working for CBS Sports College Football this year as an analyst, he is now out doing videos. And, Beav, I don't know if you've seen this or not, but he gave a game-by-game breakdown of Notre Dame's 2026 college football schedule. He has the Irish going 12-0. Not surprising. That's, you know, Notre Dame very well could go 12-0. But where he got this wrong and where Brian Kelly made his first Brian Kelly moment as a broadcaster, Notre Dame plays Syracuse the last week of the season. And that's going to be right there at the, you know, the butt end of November going into December. They play in the Carrier Dome. He references Notre Dame having to play in the snow. And the fact that the snow could be an issue, because he remembers coaching at Notre Dame and having to play in the snow when they played Syracuse. The problem is they played Syracuse in the Carrier Dome. They didn't play in the snow. So Brian Kelly, already with his first Brian Kelly moment as a broadcaster for CBS Sports, CBS College Football. All right, moving on. The Athletic has posted 8 college football playoff sleeper prediction teams. I love this. And I'll give you 1,000 guesses what team or who is the feature headline here. South Carolina. Again, South Carolina continues to get the preseason hype. The hype machine is real for South Carolina. Lenore Sellers is the poster guy on this. He's the poster guy on this article. So South Carolina is one of those teams. TCU is listed as a sleeper. look, I don't pretend to know how good TCU was going to be this year. I mean, they were a marginal team. We know they made the national championship game, several years ago. But this TCU team, I mean, they have to win the Big 12. They would have to jump some hurdles. The Athletic says TCU can absolutely win a weak Big 12 in 2026 and therefore supplant its Lone Star State peer Texas Tech as the Big 12's college football playoff representative. Quote, we must not forget that, as they mentioned, the Horned Frogs made the run back in 2023. Sonny Dykes has a track record with quarterbacks bursting on a national stage. As the focal point in his air raid attack, Josh Hoover is off to try to help Indiana repeat as national champs. In is Harvard transfer Jaden Craig. Don't know anything about Jaden Craig, by the way, who was one of the most sought-after QBs in the transfer portal. And TCU gets both BYU and Utah at home and a regular season finale at Texas Tech on Thanksgiving, which could shape the conference race. We'll see. Dan Mullen and UNLV get mentioned here as a college football playoff sleeper. And again, it'll be interesting to see what he does with Jackson Arnold. Remember, Jackson Arnold started out at Oklahoma. He was a high-end product. He went on to Auburn. Things didn't work out at Oklahoma. Things didn't work out at Auburn. We'll see if Dan Mullen can fix Jackson Arnold. And they also have a pretty darn good running back there, Jadeon Thomas, 1,036 yards. UNLV listed South Carolina again. They're on everybody's list as far as a college football sleeper. This one should scare Mississippi State fans. I have not seen this team listed in this kind of context. Minnesota, the Golden Gophers. Bulldogs have to go to Minnesota week two. PJ Flex team, I am baffled by this, but it says the Gophers won every home game last season to finish 8-5, and PJ Fleck might have his best roster since an 11-2 team in 2019. Now, 2019, they were very good. Minnesota was very good. They beat Auburn, I believe, in the Peach Bowl, or it was one of the bigger bowls, the New Year's Day bowl games that they beat Auburn. That was an 11-2 finish in 2019. It said Minnesota has a primary returnee at every important position. Quarterback Drake Lindsey, who started every game in his second season, has several NFL draft analysts considering him a potential first-round prospect. The offense has playmakers at every position. Boy, I tell you what, the teams that say that in the preseason, we got playmakers at every position. And look, you can go around all these high schools, and they're going to tell you, we got playmakers at every position. You can go to the junior college, sir, playmakers at every position. So, supposedly, Minnesota has playmakers at every position. Three returning starters up front. Defensive end, Anthony Smith, led the Big Ten in sacks. Okay, I'm starting to feel really weird about this Mississippi State game after reading through this. I mean, this is a game where I've said all year, and most people have, State's got to go beat Minnesota in week two. I don't know about this. It says the schedule is challenging but not overwhelming. The Gophers face all four trophy rivalries, Wisconsin, Iowa, Michigan, and Penn State, which will determine whether they are a dark horse contender or merely a bowl team. But with returnees at all the right spots and a coach who is 7-0 in bowls since heading to Minnesota in 2017, the Gophers can make some noise. I haven't looked at their full schedule, but I don't know that I would put them as a stretch as a college football playoff team. Louisville, the Cardinals are on this list, and again, they're on this list a lot. These preseason lists, and they should be. I think Louisville way more than South Carolina. I mean, Louisville has challenged in the ACC. They have finished runner-up in the ACC. They have finished, right there in the top half over the last several years. If they're going to be a real contender, Jeff Brohm's team needs to beat Ole Miss and upset Ole Miss in week one. And look, again, that's going to be one of the more intriguing matchups in week one. Florida is on this list. I'm trying to see Matt Brown likes Florida to get to the college football playoff. Cal is on this list. And, I've seen a college football, analyst or two nationally plug Cal. They've got resources. They've got money. They've got some players. But, again, we're talking about a team that is going to have to run through the ACC and then win and probably beat Miami to win the ACC championship. 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

0: 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We're down in Florence today. High school football road tour rolls on. We'll have Coach Rod Davis on top of the hour. Steve Robertson talking Mississippi State camp coming in at 5:15 right now. We're joined by two key components to this Florence football team. We got Luke Jones, who will join us first, and then Cruz Ashley, who is their quarterback. Luke, welcome in, brother. How are you doing?
1: Yes, sir. I'm doing good. How are you doing?
0: Man, I'm doing great. Luke is a utility kicker here for Florence, and I say utility because I'm sitting here and I say, What do you do? You said, I do everything. So
1: yes,
0: recently rated a 4-star kicker as well as you're working through options for college. Congratulations on that, by the way.
1: Thank you. Thank you. I appreciate it.
0: All right. So, you know, a lot of kickers, and I'm always fascinated by special teams because here's what we say about special teams. Nobody complains about special teams until something messes up.
1: That's
0: right.
1: Right. Yes,
0: if a punt's blocked, if you miss a field goal on a key moment, that's when people care about it.
1: That's true. It's magnified for sure. Yes, sir.
0: So, doing everything, kickoffs, punting, extra point, you don't see that a whole lot. I mean, how did you kind of get into doing everything? I mean, because a lot of times coaches say, well, hey, this guy's going to be my punter. This guy may be my kickoff specialist. This guy may be my short-distance field goal kicker, my long distance. How did you, get into every bit of it?
1: Yes, sir. Well, I grew up playing soccer since I was about, 4 years old. And I was thinking about coming to play football, right? And I didn't start out as a kicker. And then Coach Davis figured out I played soccer, and he was like, hey, try to come kick this football. I was like, yes, sir, I'll give it a shot. So I pretty much just came out, and I was the only kicker other than the one above me. So I just started out doing everything, and that's what I've been doing.
0: Wait a minute. How does that happen in a town like Florence? We've already talked to two soccer coaches. We know about all the championships here. And you're Coach Davis, you got to make sure you raid that soccer camp more to have just one kicker out here. Now, I mean, there's a lot of guys you would figure that, obviously have the ability. You do that. Take us through, if you had your ruthers, as you talk to guys and you start to look at, recruiting, are you being recruited more as a punter, a place kicker, or a kickoff guy?
1: Place kicker, definitely. Yes, sir.
0: What's the longest field goal you ever hit?
1: 56.
0: In a game?
1: No, sir. In practice, actually, a few days ago with live operations. Yes, sir.
0: Really?
1: Snapper, holder, the whole thing.
0: Gotcha.
1: Yes,
0: and, so when you look on it, so you got an LSU football shirt on.
1: That's right.
0: Big LSU guy?
1: Definitely, yes, sir. Born and raised in Louisiana.
0: Oh, were you really?
1: Yes, sir.
0: I gotcha. Okay. So if you had an option, if Coach gave you the go-ahead and said, first game, you get to do the pregame meal, what are you feeding everybody?
1: Definitely country fried steak. And green beans and mashed potatoes. That's my favorite thing they make. It's really good.
0: Very nice.
1: Yes, sir.
0: Do you have a preference when you're kicking field goals, left side, right side, obviously center, center of the field?
1: Really, whenever I'm thinking about it, it doesn't matter that much. And mentally, I just put it on the line and kick it.
0: It's interesting to me because I believe you guys still kick off a block in high school, correct?
1: Yes, sir.
0: Have you started working off, natural turf, for college?
1: Yes, sir. I worked it in here and there because it's really important. I went out to Delta State, actually, and they didn't allow us to use blocks at all, and it was difficult. So I had to kind of adapt there because, in college they don't allow you to do it.
0: We've talked a lot about the new turf here and the new turf in Rankin County. Any difference kicking off a turf versus natural grass?
1: Definitely, yes, sir. The turf, it's super flat, so the ball stays up and the grass, it sinks in a little bit. So you kind of have to angle your foot a little lower to get the ball up.
0: And of course, is punting. What kind of style? The styles have changed so much in punting. I mean, obviously the traditional just 1-2-3 boom kick, and then, of course you got guys that's going to run kind of that Aussie style. What about you?
1: I'm more of a kind of in the pocket guy, but I mean I can roll out if I'm asked to for sure. But I like just straight up and down, just get it away as fast as possible.
0: You got an arm on you, Coach. Got some wrinkles in there. He may not want to talk about that on some fakes right now.
1: We've done a few things. I don't know what I can say on the radio.
0: That's right. We'll keep that kind of behind the door there.
1: That's right.
0: He is Luke Jones, utility kicker, as I call it. I mean, hey, if you can do it all on the program today. Man, thank you so much, and best of luck this year.
1: Yes, sir. Thank you.
0: We're going to switch gears here and get Cruz Ashley on. His brother, Kane, is going to be at Hines this year, and he'll be part of that quarterback room for Chris Jones as the Eagles kick off. Of course, you can get Eagle football, Hines Eagle football, right here on 105.9 The Zone. Cruz, welcome in, brother. How are you doing?
2: Good. How are you?
0: Man, I'm doing good. So, your family, And a lot of people may not know this, a sports family for sure. Your dad will be played at Delta State.
2: Yes, sir.
0: And, of course, your brother now at Hines. Now it's your turn. Take us through that and what that's like for you.
2: A little bit of pressure on me, but I think I can handle it.
0: So,
2: I do what I can do.
0: So who's the better quarterback? I mean, I know your brother's in college. You or your brother?
2: Me.
0: You're going to show that this year, right?
2: Yes, sir.
0: So what kind of quarterback are you as far as if you had your play, if you're calling a play, you're down here at the 10 and you got one shot, are you handing it off? Are you calling your own number and keeping the ball? Or are you going to want to try to put it in the end zone with your arm?
2: I'm going to try to keep it. I think I got the legs to do it. Maybe a little rollout with the option there to throw it and run it in.
0: And you actually played, I believe, what, receiver?
2: Yes, sir.
0: Prior to playing quarterback.
2: Yes, sir.
0: How has that helped you become a quarterback? I mean, knowing route trees, knowing combinations and where receivers need to be in space, but now doing it from the other side.
2: Right. It gives me the eyes from what my receivers are seeing, you know what I'm saying, between what they're seeing from cornerbacks and what they want to do besides, like, releases and whatnot and sitting down on routes. Just all that kind of stuff comes into play.
0: Being QB1 this year, take us through what this team is built like. You know, you guys are obviously off in camp now. Got a few weeks before you play a preseason game and then game number one. Just kind of your thoughts on the team y'all are putting together down here.
2: We've got a really good team. It's the same line coming back, so they'll be better and more experienced. Same running back, Caden Boyd, coming through. He had a big year last year. And then we got some wide receivers who are looking good out there.
0: You talked about your offensive front. It helps as a quarterback to trust those guys, right? So
2: right.
0: To have that year of experience, that growth as offensive lineman, you know, it takes, and you guys know this, it takes time to get those reps and that chemistry there to have those guys. It got to give you a little more confidence back there.
2: It does, definitely.
0: Well, look, guys, I appreciate you. Cruz, thank you so much, man. Best of luck this year as QB1 at Florence.
2: Thank you.
0: And we appreciate Luke Jones jumping in as well here on your radio program. We'll have Rod Davis coming in at 5 o'clock and, of course, Steve Robertson at 5:15. A couple more notes here before we take a break here. Now it's coming out of Alabama camp. Keelon Russell will be named the starting quarterback potential. Well, they're saying it's almost a done deal against ECU for Alabama. Also, some other notes out here. The college football playoff weekly rankings that comes out on Tuesday nights will begin Tuesday, November 3rd, culminating with the final. And the only one that matters, as Brett McMurphy says, rankings Sunday, December 6th. Also, we'll get into some national high school football chatter. The most winningest programs as far as numbers in high school football, we'll hit that. And then also there's another report of a third Indiana defensive player who's going to come back this year for Kurt Cignetti after the ruling in Colorado. Indiana has won the lottery with everything going on with the ruling over the weekend. 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More coming your way from Florence when we return.
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appreciate Luke Jones and Cruz Ashley jumping in with us. We're brought to you by the Weston Jackson. 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Rod Davis will join us top of the hour. Steve Robinson at 5:15 as we move into the 5 o'clock hour. Bill Conley has listed his, he's calling it his, we won't go through 40, but I'm going to hit some of the high points here. 40 most important players is going to shape the college football season in 2026. And we always know there's superstars and there's guys you know that are, you know, names you know that are going to be superstars that will have a pivotal say in how this college football season, you know, ends up, how this story of 2026, the book of 2026 unfolds and what the end gives us. And then there's guys that we expect, like last year was such a weird year in that, you know, this time last year, the Heisman race, we were talking Arch Manning, Cade Klubnik at Clemson, Garrett Nussmeier at LSU. We were talking Drew Aller at Penn State. And none of those guys were even relevant in the grand scheme of things of the race. Now, Arch Manning was the one who, you know, coincidentally, after the Mississippi State game and the comeback that they had, he really kind of showcased what a lot of people feel like will be an even better Arch Manning this year. So some of these names that, you know, we didn't know. I mean, we didn't know anything. Nobody was talking Fernando Mendoza this time last year at Indiana. Think about that. Nobody. Fernando Mendoza, outside of, you know, local media in the state of Indiana that covered that team, and maybe some in the Big Ten with previews, you know, for Big Ten media days and that kind of stuff, were they talking in Fernando Mendoza? But nobody was. So who are the stars this year? Bill Conley says likely quarterbacks for potential contenders that could be stars. Keelan Russell's number one on this list, Alabama. You know, Alabama, if they're going to get back in this thing, and when I mean back in this thing, I'm talking about they were in the playoff last year, national scene, SEC championship, you know, Final Four, college football playoff, it's going to start at the quarterback. We know that. Keelan Russell is a guy who, you know, in the offseason or last year, he sat behind Ty Simpson and, you know, he watched the whole run. He played a little bit, you know, in that Indiana game. He's a guy who is one of the top prospects coming out of 2025. And he took a red shirt. It's his team. Well, at least on it looks like it's going to be Keelan Russell. Now, they got two guys, but one of those guys, and Keelan Russell has the higher ceiling, it looks like, based on reports you see. What does he look like? If he is a high-end player, if he becomes the guy that Kalen DeBoer needs, if he becomes that Michael Penix of Washington when Kalen DeBoer was there, then Alabama will make a deep, deep run this year. Josh Hoover is number two on this list. Indiana,

you know, when you look at it, number 36 on his list last year at TCU, Bill Conley's list, says, quote, it's a product of the transfer era that a guy can have 9,629 career passing yards, 19 career wins, and have massive shoes to fill. Hoover takes over, of course, in Bloomington for Fernando Mendoza, a one-year trifecta, Heisman national title, and number one pick. I mean, nobody was talking about any of this last year for Fernando Mendoza. Nobody was talking Heisman. You weren't talking national championship, and you sure weren't talking number one pick in the NFL. But that happened for Fernando Mendoza. He hit the trifecta this past year. Josh Hoover comes in way more decorated than Fernando Mendoza did from Cal. I mean, way more decorated. And, you know, you're talking about 19 career wins, almost 10,000 passing yards. It could be scary. I mean, here's the thing. If Josh Hoover comes into Indiana and he has a Fernando Mendoza-type season, meaning he puts Indiana in a position maybe not to win the national title, but they make a deep run to the Final Four again, and then Josh Hoover is a finalist for the Heisman, and then Josh Hoover is a first or second round pick next year, immediately Indiana will solidify itself as we're here to stay. Kurt Cignetti will be able to say, hey, look, you come here if you want to play quarterback. I know you can go to Oregon. I know you can go to Ohio State. You can go to some Texas. You can go to Ole Miss, places where quarterbacks have thrived. You can go to LSU with Lane Kiffin, but you can come here. And that's what Indiana is betting on, is that, hey, if we can do this one more time, Kurt Cignetti, first year they made the college football playoffs, they won 11 games. Second year they ran the table, won the national title. If they don't have to win the national title this year, if they make another deep run, then that's, I mean, it's as long as Kurt Cignetti's there, that solidifies it. Number three on this list, Darian Mensah, Miami. We know about the Canes. We know about the deep run last year. Darian Mensah is trying to solidify something for Miami as well, and that's transfer QBU. They did it with Cam Ward. Now, they didn't make the college football playoff, but he was very good, first-round pick. They did it with Carson Beck last year. If they can do it again with Darian Mensah, the Canes will solidify themselves as a revolving door, another one for quarterbacks to come in and play at a high level, in, you know, college football wise on the national scene, and then make the National Football League. Will Hammond is listed on this list at number four for Texas Tech, and I'm not shocked by this because that's the big question mark for Texas Tech. Remember, Brendan Sorsby was brought in from Cincinnati to be that missing piece. Texas Tech has spent all this money over the last few years. They built these gigantic rosters that very much, you know, resemble an SEC-type team, a Big Ten-type team, line of scrimmage, big athletes, guys that can run, guys that can play at high level. The quarterback position was supposedly solidified, and then the Sorsby scandal happened with gaming. It says the first time he filled in for an injured Brian Morton last year, Hammond was super promising. The second time, he was partially responsible for Texas Tech's only regular season loss. He tore an ACL. Says now, thanks to Sorsby in the saga again, he's rushing back to take the reins of a potential top five team. Said when healthy, he's promising as an efficiency passer and a dangerous scrambler. So we'll see if he's healthy, and as he goes, so will Texas Tech. It says QBs with game-changing leap in them, and you're going to know these. Arch Manning, no need to kind of go through that. Dante Moore, Oregon. John Mateer, Oklahoma. And Marcel Reed, Texas A&M. And one, two, three of the four are in the SEC. And odds are, whoever has the best year, their teams will have the best seasons. If Arch Manning is everything people feel like he can be this year, Texas will blow through the SEC. If he struggles, they drop a game or two, they won't. If John Mateer is everything that everybody's put on him since the Manning Passing Academy, all the photos of his workouts and how good a shape he's in, then Oklahoma will be right there. And the same for Texas A&M and Marcel Reed. They've got players at every position. And I know we say that about a lot of teams. Texas A&M is one that really does. They got players at every position.
If Marcel Reed can be the guy, and he is the guy, but I mean the guy, that next level quarterback, Texas A&M likely will play for the SEC title. 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

0: 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We're down in Florence today. Eagle Day on your radio. We'll have Steve Robertson next segment as we'll talk Mississippi State football. We'll have some more people in with us as we move along right now. Rod Davis, head football coach of the Florence Eagles, year number 8. Coach, how are you, sir? Great to see you as always.
1: Thank you. Thank you for having me, man. We definitely appreciate you bringing your show on to our campus and showing us some recognition.
0: Man, yeah, you know what? I just asked you, I said, 6 years? You said 8. It feels like you just got here. 8 years, it's gone fast.
1: Yes, man. I had a parent meeting the other day, and I mentioned that. I said, I can't believe it's been 8 years. You know, it feels like I just was having my first parent meeting 8 years ago. But, man, it's time flies. I guess they say it flies when you're having fun.
0: Yeah, there's no doubt about it. All right, so, you know, I want to give you a lot of credit for this. You know, we were talking with other staff throughout the show, and, of course, you know, talking with the principal here, and he's been here now, I think, 7 years, 8 years as well. A lot of facility upgrades, this turf from last year. Y'all got the place looking good. Man, it looks really, really nice pulling up on campus out here.
1: Yes, man, it's awesome, man. Kudos to our administration, you know, our board for allowing not only us but a lot of Rankin County schools with the upgrades. You know, we got a new baseball locker room, new softball locker room. It's nice and painted. You know, just all facilities here at Florence is looking very fabulous. So I'm just thankful for the admin and the things that they do and to help us to help these kids.
0: You know, you guys play in a very, very tough region. We're going to get to your schedule here in a bit. Kind of take us through your team. We were talking with 2 of your players. We're going to visit with some more here before we exit today. Luke Jones, 4-star kicker, Cruz Ashley. You've got some new faces, some youth. How many guys you have out this year?
1: How many players? We started with crazy. The spring we had about 94. I think we're now down about 72.
0: But there's always that call, right?
1: Yeah.
0: I mean, from spring to fall camp, and we call it fall camp. There's nothing fall about it, is it?
1: Nah, it's nothing fall. It's

0: summer, hot summer, you know. But this week, we've been fortunate to have pretty good weather. You know, it ain't got as hot as Mississippi hot. So we was able to get some things done. You know, next week, we put on the helmets and shoulder pads. And so we'll get after it a little bit on Monday.
1: So tell us a little bit about this version of Eagle football. What you looking for?
0: Oh, man, we on, you know, this guy behind me, Caden Boyd, is going to have his workload, you know what I mean? We on try to play ball control football, you know, play hard-nosed defense and create chaos and turnovers on special teams, you know, try to create extra possessions in that. And we're just going to play the Eagle football.
1: You know, it's interesting to hear you say ball control football. Because we were just talking, I was over at Jackson Prep yesterday with Doug Goodwin. We were talking offense and strategy and some other coaches over the last few weeks. We're seeing kind of a return to the run game in college football. You look at Indiana, you look at Ohio State, and you look at Michigan, the last three national champions. They've outdone the SEC by line of scrimmage play and really being able to run the football at the right times. Tempo was the crave for, and it still is for a lot of teams, but talk a little bit about that ball control and what that gives you.
0: What that gives us is we dictate the time of possession, and what that puts on a tempo team, it puts a lot of pressure on it because you limit the times they possess the ball. You know, we try to have, you know, anywhere, you know, in high school football, when you're playing the Eagle football, Eagle team, we trying to limit the possession to 8 to 10. You know what I mean? And I know them tempos trying to get 12, 14, 16. You know, we try to eliminate the time of possession that they had the ball. So we just try to control it on offense and then be optimistic on defense and just create chaos, you know. So we're going to try to, you know, I ain't going to say run the clock all the way down, but we'll melt it a little bit, you know what I'm saying, before we snap that ball for the next play.
1: You know, that does, when you can do that and move the sticks, that does create a lot of chaos. And I'll give you a great example. One of your good friends, Sam Williams, who now is out at UMS Wright, they'll come up and play Jackson Prep here in week one. I was texting Sam last night about that game. Brandon played Picayune about 4 years ago. Picayune came over to Bulldog Stadium, and Picayune literally – limited Brandon, who was a tempo team, to two possessions per half. You knew watching Picayune move down the field, they kept moving the chains, and you looked at the clock and you thought, we're only going to get two possessions. Like, it is deflating for a team that wants to play tempo, isn't it?
0: Yes, it is. You know, you can see, you know, that it what it does is then it put that pressure on the offensive coordinator to try to create explosive plays, and then that forces him to make a mistake, and that's what we do and capitalize on that. So I think it's going back, that tempo is tempo, but if you're not able to run the football, you won't win very many games, and that's what the football is going to always be, the nuts and bolts to it, to run the football. So all that high flying, throwing the ball around, it is what it is, but you got to be able to run that football.
1: Yeah, I mean, just look in your classification, I believe it was Collins and Kosciuszko, who end up playing for the state championship, and both of those teams were line of scrimmage. That was a 6-0 ball game in your classification for the state championship last year.
0: Yes, Kosciuszko and Columbia.
1: Thank you.
0: And we played Kosciuszko the second week of the season. We got them again this year, man. They're a tough team. They're a tough physical team. You know, they line up and hit you in the mouth, and that's where football, and that's where it's going to be won at the line of scrimmage. You know, the skilled guys, everybody got guys that can run around, but the ball's getting won. Games are getting won on the line of scrimmage. So that's what we're going to have start next week, you know, create that that energy up front so we can be successful on the back end.
1: Let's talk a little bit about your schedule. Take us through that. You know, obviously you guys will play Richland. You guys have brought that rivalry back. You guys, you mentioned Kosciuszko. I believe you've got an out-of-conference game against Pearl. Take us through this year.
0: Yes, you know, we'll open up with Jamboree with North Pike. North Pike will come here. Then we go to our rivalry with Richland. You know, they're going to be tough. We played them in the quarter this spring, so we kind of know what they're capable of. So but it then forced us to have a really good summer, you know. And then we got Kosciuszko. That's going to be another tough one. You know, we got a tough non-district schedule. You know, we've got no cupcakes on the schedule. So it's going to be real tough. But I did that for a purpose so we can be ready for district play. You know, our district is real tough. I think the toughest 5A district in the state of Mississippi with Cleveland, Holmes, Lanier, you know, Vicksburg, Provine. I mean, it's no off weeks. And then this year they put League Central in there. And I think League won about 10, 11 games last year. So we got our work cut out for us. But, you know, that's what we built here for.
1: And as you said, you know, Florence is right there with Warren Central and some of those other teams that kind of live on that I-20.

0: county corridor.
1: Yeah.
0: So you guys are, you know, this year, the last 2 years, because of the way the districting was done or the regions were done, you guys are in the north half.
1: Yes.
0: And that kind of makes a lot of people scratch their heads. But, you know, we'll see where you go the next year once the reclass. But, you know, right there in that north, and you're right. I mean, Cleveland Central, Leak Central, very good. Vicksburg, Lanier. I mean, Lanier had a heck of a year last year. Tommy Kelly had a great year, ball team last year. Provine and, you know, Holmes County Central, obviously Marcus is, you know, stepped down up there, retired. But, you know, this is a region where if you can get one of those four playoff spots, you feel like you got a shot.
1: Oh, yes, definitely, because, each, like I say, each week is – We down south, we say the SEC. I know the SEC ain't won the Natty in a few years, but it's tough each and every week. So we know 1 through 4 can upset anybody on the other end. So, and I know the big dog is still up there, West Point, but we still like our chances coming out of the north side. The south side of the north.
0: The south side of the north.
1: Yeah.
0: He's Rod Davis, head football coach here at Florence. Coach, thank you for having us down today. Best of luck this year, and it's always great to visit with you.
1: Man, thank you. Go Eagles.
0: Got to take a timeout. 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They got 25 on the sportsbook floor, 8 on the upper level. 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

0: 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Steve, welcome in, brother. How you doing?
1: Man, I'm doing great. How are you doing?
0: Steve, we're fine. It's football's here, so everybody's good. Got Hall of Fame game tonight. We got camps opening up everywhere. Mississippi State is off and running. And let me ask you this. I talked to David about this a few weeks ago. How much access are you guys getting this year?
1: Well, it's pretty much like it has been, you know, the last couple of seasons. I mean, obviously, under Mike Leach, we were incredibly full. We could go to every practice in the spring and the fall up until the week before the season when they had what they called a pre-camp. But, you know, we're getting, you know, 5-6 periods a week and a chance to go out there and just kind of see who's in a yellow jersey and get some pictures and some observations. So, yeah, we'd love to have more access, but we're grateful for what we have.
0: Steve, what's the talking points as camp opens, kind of the focal points for Jeff Levy as he enters his third camp?
1: Yeah, I tell you, Jeff seemed really, really upbeat today, really confident. You know, there are times, you know, I mean, Jeff is kind of an eternal optimist anyway, but I thought there was some confidence to go along with the optimism today. I did ask him a little bit about health. That's always a good question early on, is, you know, guys were limited in the spring, you get everybody back. And he said there's a couple things we're kind of waiting to get some more information on. That always raises an eyebrow because you don't know who that means or what that means. But there was only one player in a yellow jersey today that we saw, but we didn't track anybody that was missing. So perhaps that's a good thing. But, you know, everybody's got a few, you know, aches and pains and things like that during the game of football, but it's something we're still going to continue to monitor.
0: Steve Robertson on your radio talking Mississippi State Bulldogs. Camp open today for the Bulldogs in Starkville as they eye the start of the 2026 season. Thursday edition of your program. Kamario Taylor obviously went to SEC Media Days, had a big outing at the Manning Passing Academy. He's gotten a lot of national exposure. Is it safe to say, I mean, as Kamario Taylor goes, so does Mississippi State this year. This is his team now.
1: Well, I think so, but too, I think a lot of the progress this year has to be made on the defensive side of the football. I mean, State didn't have any trouble scoring most of the year last year. You know, granted, Camario's only got two starts under his belt. There's going to be some growing pains, but I think where this team needs to take the next step is defensively. And, you know, to hear Levy tell it, it's been a lot more challenging during practices back during the spring with Arnett, you know, with his odd formations and wild blitzes and pressures and things like that. But, yeah, I mean, Kamario is the most important guy on this team. And I think a lot of the reason why is not just his physical ability, but his ability to have guys elevate around him. And, you know, we talked to Kevin John this week about that, and Philip Montgomery kind of echoed that. Guys don't want to let him down. And I think a lot of that comes from when you work hard and you put your all into something, there's a magnetism that goes along with that. I think Kamario has that.
0: Steve, you were referencing the defensive side of the ball. Jeff Levy, first 2 years, you know, defense hovered around 30 points per game. It seems to be some quiet optimism that you know, with Zach Arnett back in the fold, that this defense with the staff that they have now can get this thing. And look, I know moving the needle, you know, 4 or 5 points doesn't seem like a whole lot, but, man, that can make a huge difference, especially if you can continue to score at around 30. How much better do you anticipate he can make this defense in year one?
1: Well, I think for the first thing, I mean, just being able to get pressure on the quarterback, right? That's one thing the State really struggled with, and at times there were alignment issues, as you guys are well aware. But, you know, one of the things I love about Zach is Zach's never going to come out there and tell you, hey, we're great. Every time you talk to him, it's like, man, we got so much to clean up. We got so much to do. And he'll go out there and hold somebody to 200 yards and then find 5 plays where they missed an assignment. You love that about it, that attention to detail and never being satisfied. And, you know, I'm a scratch and dent person myself, and so I love people that come in that maybe have lost it. And that's the case with Zach, right? I mean, he lost a job here, goes out to UNLV, that doesn't work out. And he's got a bit of a chip on his shoulder, but for all the right reasons. It's difficult to stop people like that because they know, like all great men, all hard men have been broken at some point in their lives. And I think getting Zach, in some respects, kind of on the rebound from some adversity in his career, I think could prove to be a good thing for Mississippi State.
0: We won't know until we see it, but what's the buzz around the offensive front for the Bulldogs this year?
1: Yeah, there's a lot of optimism about the internal spots, and I don't think there's really any concern at all about, you know, what happens from guard to guard. Figuring out these tackle spots is interesting, and you know, Jeff, again today, continued to single out Jakeem Shumpert as the guy that's really taken a jump for them. And I don't know, that's a guy that, you know, if you had told me back in December would be in the mix to be a starter, but here we are through spring. He had a great spring and was considered the most improved lineman on the team. And now here we are opening up fall camp, and we're getting those same praises sung. And I think that answers have been questioned for you. If he is going to match that praise from Levy and the offensive line staff, because you go sign Miles McVay, has some experience at left tackle, but he's not a true left tackle. So you may be in a situation now where instead of you having to figure out if you have two tackles that can play, you may actually have three. And I think that's a big thing for State.
0: Fluff Bothell is the guy. We won't know until how camp unfolds. How deep can this running back room be? I mean, we know, we've talked with you about Cooper Crosby from Gulfport and J.J. Hill from Meridian, two really, really good prospects coming out of Mississippi high school ranks. Could this end up being one of the strengths? And we see State lean into the run game a little more this year.
1: Well, I do think you're going to run a lot more. And yeah, there's a ton of talent in that room, but there's not much experience once you get past Fluff. And that's the concern. I talk with people all the time. It's like, I like the running back room. I don't love the running back room. I love the long-term potential of this running back room. But, you got Colin Wilson, a guy that hadn't played a whole lot. He's a speedster, a little bit undersized. He's right at 200 pounds now. And then you bring in J.J. Hill and Cooper Crosby. And that's going to be, kind of a 1-2 punch that you can ride for a few years. But those guys don't have any college reps. And so, just kind of looking at that, from the lens of an SEC season scribe, you'd like to have a little more experience within the room, but you certainly have a ton of talent.
0: Steve, there was a ruling in Colorado that's caused a lot of buzz about, with this whole college football deal going on in D.C., kind of separate, and I know you're very, very, in tune with all of this, about players from 2022 being able to come back one more year. Indiana has already leveraged this. I think I've seen three defensive players now coming back off that national championship defense. Any chance Mississippi State is eyeing or a possible return of any players off last year's team?
1: Well, they are, and we asked him today about that, and I also got a quote from Zach Thelman. They're just kind of playing it by ear, and there's only two players, from last year's roster that qualified. It's Jerron Manning and Malik Sela, but the NCAA has an appeal that's pending before the appellate court in the 10th district, and so that's going to be heard next week. And I just kind of get the sense, talking around the league, that the SEC is just going to kind of wait and see what that appeal looks like. You don't want to be the product of the penalty of restitution, right? So you don't want to be adding, players to your roster that are later deemed ineligible, but also, too, most everybody in the league is at the 105. You'd have to cut somebody to bring them in. At least before the season, you got a little, fluctuation, a little wiggle room between now and the home opener. But you don't want to be in a scenario where you run somebody off to bring somebody in that you got to cut. Then all of a sudden you bring somebody back, even if they're back of the roster guy, and they haven't had the benefit of a week or 2 weeks worth of snaps. And so it's a complicated issue that will likely get sorted out next week.
0: Steve Robertson, kind enough to give us some time today. Make sure to follow him on X at Scout Steve R. Check him out, jeanspage247sports.com. That is Jean's Page. Steve, thank you so much. Enjoy the rest of the week, sir. We'll talk soon.
1: Hey, bud.
0: Steve Robertson on your radio, brought to you by Taylor Sutton Service. 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Don't forget about Roosevelt's. And don't forget about the pool. More coming your way from Florence. Back in a moment.
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0: 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Appreciate Steve Robertson jumping on your radio talking Mississippi State sports. We'll get more into that, but we'll do that after our next interview. Caden Boyd, senior running back here at Florence, as he will be the bell cow here for the Eagle offense this year in Rod Davis's ball control, run first offense. Caden, thank you, brother. How you doing?
1: I'm good. I'm doing good. How are you?
0: I'm good. Do you know how I could spot really quickly a really good running back? Any running back that walks in to do an interview with me and you got workout clothes on and cowboy boots, I know you are a work horse, my man. I appreciate you.
1: Yes, sir.
0: So, cowboy boots, you ride horses?
1: No, sir, I do not.
0: Just like the boots.
1: Yes, sir.
0: That's what I'm talking about. There's some good-looking boots, too, by the way. All right, so take us through, I think you told me you got here to Florence 7th grade, is that correct?
1: No, I came here last year.
0: Oh, last year.
1: Yes, sir.
0: Okay, last year. That's going to be one of the other guys. So, I get too many guys, too many things to remember. So last year, you guys, won some games, lost some games, had some tough ball games. Kind of take us through what last year was like for you to get you ready for this year.
1: It was real tough, but we had to fight ourselves through the season, get through it, and then I'm looking forward to this year, becoming a different person, different running back, getting more yards, more touchdowns, just following Coach Davis' expectations and all that. Yes, sir.
0: And, of course, talking to some of your teammates earlier, got some returning guys on the offensive front. They're a year older. That makes it easier, I think, for a running back, doesn't it? Knowing that, the guys that you got in front of you that's going to be, opening holes, got some experience behind them.
1: Yes, sir. Just the same line we got, just following behind them. I know where to hit my holes. I know where they're going to be blocking at. So I just know where to take the ball to.
0: Under Coach Davis and, of course, breaking in a new quarterback, same last name, different guy. I know it'll be up to you to kind of help bring him along. What's that been like for you as a senior to be a leader? And I know you guys just opened camp, but this is your team this year, the seniors' team this year, to kind of be the face and the leadership of that team.
1: Yes, sir. That you got to follow my expectations. You got to lead the team, and just have them on my back. Just let them know that I'm the guy taking over. That you got to follow my expectations.
0: So if you are out there on the field, are you more apt? If you could call your play, is it catching a ball in space? Is it maybe taking a ball on a stretch play, hitting it up the middle? Like if you're calling the play, what do you like to do the most?
1: I'd be taking it through the hole, yes, sir.
0: If you were, Coach Davis was letting you, and I always love this question because the answers are fantastic. Pick the pregame meal for the team. They said, okay, Caden, today is your day. You get to pick whatever you want. What are you picking?
1: I'm picking cheesy chicken over rice in a roll.
0: Very nice. Very nice.
1: Sir.
0: I had a kid, and I said kid, a young man over at Northwest Rankin a few years ago. I asked him that question, and his coaches were listening, and they didn't even know this. He said, I don't eat pregame meals. And I said, do what? And his teammates told us, they said, no, he doesn't eat. And the coaches didn't even know he didn't eat. He literally ate nothing before game. I couldn't imagine that.
1: Yeah, that's real crazy. Yes, sir.
0: Do you have a favorite college team you like?
1: I like LSU.
0: LSU. I see that a lot. And, it's interesting with, you may have always liked LSU, but we're seeing a pickup in LSU. What about professional team?
1: Professional, the Seattle Seahawks.
0: Seattle Seahawks. Last play of a game. You're down here on the right-hand side of the field, 5-yard line. You're playing in the backfield. What play are we calling?
1: I'm calling Buck 8, Coach. Not Buck 8. My bad.
0: There you go. Well, look, man, hey, I appreciate your time today. Best of luck this year. I know you're going to have a big year. And thank you so much for hanging around with us.
1: Yes, sir. Thank you.
0: All right. Caden Boyd on your radio as we move along here and take you through a Thursday. We're at Florence High School today. We'll be back in studio tomorrow in the week, we'll have Keith Hardy on with us tomorrow and others. All right, let me get caught back up here. Let's go back to Mississippi State and some things Steve was saying about the Bulldogs. Obviously, it is Kamario Taylor's team. We'll see what, he looks like this year. I think he's set to have a really, really big year if he can stay healthy. Offensive front, if you missed it, feel really good about the center and the two guards on the football team. Questions at tackle, we'll see what that looks like. Fluff Boffel, it's his backfield. They've got a lot of youth in that backfield at Mississippi State. That's just going to come time and those guys getting carries, moving from high school football to the collegiate level. They're going to have wide receivers. Expect a big turnaround defensively. And again, we've looked at some of these numbers for Mississippi State and Jeff Lebby, you know, since he's been there. And when you look at Mississippi State and their defensive numbers, gave up 30.2 points per game a year ago, 34.1 2 years ago. They've got to continue to improve on sacks. I mean, Jeff Levy's first year, they only had 10 sacks for the entire season. Last year, they increased that number by 200% plus some, 21 sacks. They really need to get that number on up. I mean, you know, just for context, in a 10-game season during COVID, all SEC State had 25 sacks, 27 in 2021, 31 in 2022. Of course, Zach Arnett was a part of that.
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12: I don't more because when he got into the ball game, you just seen a different pizzazz over this offensive unit and this offensive line. I remember talking to Steve Levy about that when we were getting ready to do, you know, the Carolina Panthers versus the Tampa Bay Buccaneers game. And then as the game was going on, when Rico Dowdle got into the game versus Chuba Hubbard, you just seen like a different mindset from this offense, and guys just knew like, okay, it's time to kick it in another gear. Chuba Hubbard, I agree with you. He has to get back to that guy that he was in 2024 because he is the lead back right now. And Jonathan Brooks, a guy that they drafted a few years ago, he's coming off multiple season-ending surgeries. They're trying to work him back into the fold, but this is Chuba Hubbard's team from a run game perspective.
13: And that run game is going to be terrific. Then we need to see Chuba Hubbard from 2024. Not Chuba Hubbard in Carolina from 2025. He is Harry Douglas. Hit him on the socials at HDouglas83. I'm Freddie Coleman. You can do the same at Coleman ESPN. Welcome to the Afternoon Cool, known as Freddie and Harry. And who believes that Todd Monken could only be a one-year head coach with the Cleveland Browns, as if that organization has gone through enough of that nonsense already? 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

0: in my life, I've never.
1: We are really excited to talk to some coaches we don't often get a chance to talk to, including Pat Narduzzi, the University of Pittsburgh head coach, longtime defensive wizard. 50 years ago, Pittsburgh won the national championship with Johnny Majors as the head coach and Tony Dorsett. Coach, good afternoon. How are you doing?
2: I'm doing great, Paul. Appreciate you having me on. Really always enjoyed listening to you.
1: Well, thank you. It's a pleasure to get a chance to talk to you, and I know this is an incredibly busy time. At this moment in time, as every coach is going crazy, what's on your mind as you're trying to figure out every little piece getting ready for the season opener?
2: Yeah, I just walked out of a specialties meeting. I was a little bit late. Mike Anarella wanted to have me here a little bit earlier than I was, but I just slipped in, and luckily I was able to get on that Zoom. But it's all about football this time of year. There couldn't be a better time of the year than August. Because that's all we talk about is football.
1: And it's really nice to talk football because, as you well know as a coach, and even this week, there are all kinds of changing rules going on. I'm sure it's nice to just dismiss all that from your mind because I'm sure at this point in time, you can't really think about anything else, can you?
2: No, not really. I mean, you know, there's some of that new rule that, you know, happened out in Colorado last Thursday or Friday. Some of those, you know, you got some of your other kids calling you back saying, hey, coach, you know, can I come back? And I'm like, I have no idea. I mean, where the rules are coming from. So, unfortunately, even in August when it's all football, you know, you get a phone call, you get an email, you know, you hear something on Twitter, you know, that there's a new rule change and some judge made another decision that you kind of go, what are we going to do now? Where are we going to find another scholarship? Where's the NIL money come from? How are we going to get this guy back?
1: Coach, I would like to talk about your program, but I want to talk about you for a second because I'm so interested. You grew up the son of a really well-known and successful coach at Youngstown State, one of those iconic programs. What moment was there when you said, you know what, I want to do what he did?
2: Oh, boy, I think when I was a youngster, my mom and dad had, six children. You know, I was one of the three boys, and we had three girls, and I was the only guy that got into coaching. But, you know, when my dad would come home at 10 o'clock at night, I was sitting at the kitchen table, mom's, you know, feeding dad, and I'd be finding out, hey, you know, who's hurt, you know, how's the quarterback look, you know, how's the defense look? I mean, I would just, you know, almost just grill him and listen to him, and, you know, we'd just sit there and talk. I think, you know, I didn't know back then that I wanted to be a coach, but obviously, you know, it was on my mind because I was the only one sitting at that kitchen table at, you know, 10 o'clock at night. You know, I'll remember those moments for the rest of my life. And then I think it was really middle of college is when I decided, you know, I think I want to be a coach. And then I was fortunate enough to get a GA job right out of college with Randy Walker at Miami of Ohio, the Cradle of Coaches. That's also where my dad happened to play football as well with Bill Mallory played for Errol Parsegian and John Pond. I mean, some just legends. Mm-hmm. And that's what I wanted to do.
1: Yeah, by the way, I've been around long enough to know those names well, but it is in terms of being around those coaches, and obviously you were, as you started, you ended up becoming a very well-known defensive coordinator, but what was going through your mind as you heard all these stories in terms of how you wanted to approach it? You played college football, of course, too, but was it always defense, or were you pretty open-minded as you were learning the game?
2: Yeah, Paul, I think it was always defense. I think, you know, my dad was a defense coordinator, he was a linebacker coach, and I happened to play for him back in 1985 as a freshman.

0: Started at linebacker with him. And again, I learned more in that one season with him. I only had 1 year, wish I had four, but 1 year of being, just a sponge and listening to everything he had to say. Some of the linebacker techniques that we did back then, we are still doing in 2026. That's the amazing thing. He was, he was an unbelievable coach, National Coach of the Year, 1979. He was special.
1: I mean, you're in a pretty well-known football town, to put it mildly, right now, but Youngstown also, quite a few young players have come through that place.
0: No doubt about it. My dad was there with back old Ron Jaworski and Cliff Stout at quarterback, so he had some pretty good ones there, too.
1: Let's talk about the season, because that's on your mind, I know, and that's on every fan's mind watching and listening around the country. Pittsburgh has been one of those programs that has really made some inroads. You had an amazing season a couple of years ago with Kenny Pickett. You've had other fantastic players. As you approach a season, the pundits like me, we all think we know the number at the end of the year, but what are you mainly concerned about as you're on that practice field looking ahead to that first game with Miami?
0: Yeah, I think, as any coach, in August, we're worried about Pitt. I'm worried about what our team is doing, making sure we're not beating ourselves this time of year. Just becoming the best football team we can, the best team we can be as far as culture goes. And there's a lot of excitement in Pittsburgh, I can tell you that, not only with the Pittsburgh Steelers, but with the Pittsburgh Panthers. So, there's a ton of excitement. I think it starts with your quarterback. I think, everybody here is excited about Mason Heinschult and, that guy running the show on offense.
1: Coaching, talking to Coach Narduzzi, and in terms of the ACC, some new rules this year, thankfully, that may make the end of the season a little bit easier to digest. But Miami last year played for the title. You deal with them a little bit later in the season, certainly Louisville, all the teams that you would expect. How do you evaluate, and it's certainly a new ACC with a couple of West Coast teams and SMU, but really interested in your opinion of it.
0: Yeah, I think the ACC is a tremendous conference. Again, spending 8 years as a defense coordinator at Michigan State, had some great years up there. And then just watching the skill and the athletic ability, the quarterback talent that's in this league is incredible. I mean, I just think that speed up and down the ACC, just like in the SEC down south, I mean, there's a lot of great players. So I think the ACC is a tremendous conference. And Miami is, as just watching them in the championship game and throughout that playoff, they've got a ton of talent, and they are the team to beat here this season. And we'll get them later on. They got us last year at the end of the year, kept us out of the championship game. If we win that game, we're in. If we beat Louisville, another great football team, we're in the championship. But ended up being one of those teams tied for second at 6-2 in the conference.
1: You played in that championship game, and as far as we talk about the playoffs so much, but is the goal always first, let's get to the conference championship game, or how is this new system that is pretty convoluted and the talk of expanding is out there every day?
0: Yeah, Paul, I'm old school. I love the championship. I mean, I think if you don't have conference champions, you have one champion and that's it. And I think college football is too big for that. In the Big Ten, was at Michigan State, we won a couple division championships. The first time we went to a championship game, we lost. We got beat by Wisconsin and Russell Wilson, a transfer from the ACC. And then the second time we go, but at least we were division champions. Second time we go, beat number two Ohio State in the championship game and go on to beat Stanford in the Rose Bowl. And the same thing happened here. Our first time, we were Coastal Division champions. We got smoked pretty good by Clemson in the championship game, but we were Coastal Championship. That helped us kind of build that mindset that we can do it. We didn't go to the championship game not being a champion. We were some type of champion. And I always think there's something to celebrate getting to that game. I mean, I think it's the same in the NFL when you're an AFC or NFC champion. There's confetti, there's big celebrations, there's stages on that. And I think, everybody wants to be on that stage and be some type of champion, and not everybody can win. But to have one champion the entire year and not have a have a conference championship, to me is a big mistake. And people live for that. And you can go 13-1, 14-1, 15-1 and losing the championship game, and no one really cares about you. It's all about Indiana.
1: Coach, I know your only concern is getting ready for the season, but the talk in college football all season long, off season, I should say, is expanding the playoff. And I know a lot of commissioners have spoken, including yours, about going from 12 to 24. What would also probably mean the end of what we just got through talking about, that championship game? I know everybody wants to expand the playoff, but where are you on having to eliminate that game that is so special?
0: Yeah, well, I just told you what my opinion was, and I know a lot of the ACC coaches talking down at our head coaches meeting, we're all for continuing to have that ACC championship game and the championship games and moving the season back. And, I know we're starting – a lot of teams starting week zero next year. But we'd like to get that thing going a little bit earlier so we can, kind of keep it a one-semester game but still try to get those games in. But I don't know if there's any coach in the country that doesn't want a championship game.
1: Coach Pat Narduzzi, thanks for making time. This was really fun to talk. I know you got bigger and more important things to do, but thanks for coming by, and all the very best this season.
0: Appreciate it, Paul. There's nobody more important than you. Hell of a fit, Paul. Thanks for having me on.
1: Thank you very much. What a pleasure talking to the head football coach at the University of Pittsburgh. We'll take a short break. We'll be right back after this.
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11: Welcome back. A busy show, and we're not done yet. We'll go to Auburn here coming up in just a couple of minutes. Papa Dub in Charlotte is up next.
12: Hey, Paul. How you doing, bud?
11: What's up, Dub?
12: Just getting all this football craziness ready to get started, and I was thinking about something the other day, listening to all these prognosticators tell me who's going to win this and who's going to do this and how their schedules. And it just seems so convoluted. It seems like there's a lot of things that goes on there that says, well, how can they have that many wins if they're losing to these other teams when they are announcing the other teams? So I wanted to challenge you to a game, sir, called Rapid Fire. Are you ready?
11: I'll do my best. I'm not great at these things, but I'll put on my chin strap and give it a go.
12: So what I've done here, Paul, is I've printed off all 16 teams in the SEC. And I put them in numerical order for us, how they finished last year, being like Georgia, Alabama, Ole Miss, and Texas A&M. I know we're not going to get through all these, because it's actually 72 games. If we could do 72 games, we've got the whole SEC schedule figured out, and we know who's winning the games and who's losing the games and what schedule they would have for us or the winning records that would be in the SEC. But we're going to start with Georgia. So if you're ready, Paul, here we go.
11: Yeah, let's go. I'm ready.
12: Georgia at Arkansas. Who wins?
11: Now, listen, we can't go through all. There's too many games. I mean, there's too many bad games to go through. But, I mean, why don't you pick out the big games, okay?
12: Okay. Georgia, Oklahoma.
11: Georgia.
12: Georgia, Alabama. At Alabama.
11: Undecided.
12: Wait a minute! That just blows the whole theory.
11: I did that purposely. The problem with this is, it's hard to predict a game in the middle of October on October 10th until I see what both schools look like. So our little parlor game has come to an end here because I just don't know.
12: It came to an end quick. All right, so let me transition into it. A music question for you.
11: Okay,
12: so my nephew took his son for his birthday to the Sphere in Vegas to watch the Zac Brown Band.
11: Mm-hmm.
12: If you could go to any venue and any artist, what would be your venue you'd like to go to, and what artist would you like to see you there?
11: Whoa. You know, I almost went to the Sphere this summer myself, but I didn't get out there. I was going to go see Kenny Chesney.
12: Oh my God, but I saw the videos of that thing. That's incredible.
11: Yeah, I had talked to him, I don't know, sometime last fall, and he mentioned it, and I put it down, and then I got sidetracked. I tell you what, I've been there once, and I want to go back, and I'm trying to think who I want to see there, but the venue I want to go to again is Red Rocks.
12: That's on my bucket list as well. And my nephew is going to all of these venues, and he's making.
11: Yeah, I saw a concert there in the early '80s, and it, the irony, I do remember who it was. I happened to be in town covering something, and we decided let's go after. We didn't even at first we weren't even 100% sure, but it turned out to be John Denver, at Red Rocks, which was, you know, when he did Rocky Mountain High, it was pretty interesting. But I don't. I mean, I got to think about who, because that is just, you just don't go to Red Rocks and see a grunge band. I mean, it's too different. Right. It's such an iconic place. But who would you like to see out there?
12: What is the band that's out right now? What is the? They played there before. And I actually saw them. I watched a video of them of the other day of their concert, and I can't think of their name. They're new. Oh crap! For the life of me, I can't think of their names. Can't think of them. But they, I'd go see at Red Rock myself. I know you said I wouldn't go see a grunge band. I'd give anything to see U2 there.
11: Oh yeah, that would be amazing. Yeah, and I. I'm sorry I didn't see them at the Sphere. I heard it was amazing.
12: Yeah. I will tell you this. My boss, my owner of the company I work for, he went to the Sphere, and he actually saw the Wizard of Oz, and he ain't a Wizard of Oz guy, but he went there reluctantly but he was at a corporate party.
11: Right.
12: He said it was the most incredible thing. He said he'd go back now just to go see the Wizard of Oz.
11: I'm trying to remember who told me they saw that, and the tornado was the scariest thing they've ever seen.
12: Well, they have, like, yes, exactly. And, like, stuff starts flying out of the season. He actually brought home an apple.
11: Wow.
12: They have styrofoam apples that fall. It's incredible. I've got to get
11: to Well, Deb, listen, hey, you've given me an idea, and I'm kicking myself for it because – I was definitely going out there this summer, and I went the absolute opposite direction. Thanks, Doug. Appreciate the call. We have another guest coming up here in a few minutes that we will talk to about Auburn, and Sparks is up next in Alabama. Hello, Sparks.
4: Hey, man. By the time, you preach this to get blind people?
11: Yeah, we are.
4: Yeah. You know, I've been waiting so long. Talking about Saban saying that we might stick up on somebody. I'm going to bring that up before the season started, that spring game. Coach Saban was saying we and us. So he's going to earn $500,000. If he plays with us, you better be out there and get physical. If you don't, you're going to let Saban down. And for this week, I was 2.5 hours yesterday. Trying to think what I was going to say. Yeah, somebody said something about Paul McCartney. If you got me in, I was going to say, won't you listen to what the man said? He said, that was a dumbass, which I didn't get in yesterday.
11: Hey, Sparks, thanks for the call. Really do appreciate that. Vance is up next. What do you got, Vance?
13: Well, Paul, I agree with this Coach Narduzzi from Pittsburgh.
11: I like him.
13: I do, too, and I've liked watching him coach his team. I wish Pittsburgh was better because I remember 76. I remember the early 80s, how good they were. But, you know, things don't last forever, but there's still but he brought up a great point about the championships of the conferences. And that crossed my mind. I'm like, as you will recall, in 2007, USC and LSU were 1-2 in both polls to start the season.
11: Right.
13: Both teams lost two games. I believe LSU lost their last two to Kentucky and Arkansas.
11: Yeah, both in overtime.
13: But there was one difference. The Pac-10 or 12 or whatever they were called back there, and I don't mean that disrespectfully, they didn't have a conference championship, but LSU got to play Tennessee for the conference championship in the SEC. And that propelled them to the national championship game against Ohio State. I think there's great worth in being a conference champion in more ways than just that. So what do you think about that, Paul?
11: Well, I mean, I do remember that very well. I mean, I think we could see similar things. I mean, obviously, we're subject now to some of these conference championship games. So, I mean, like Narduzzi said, I mean, you could have last year. We've already had Clemson in the CFP when they really did nothing other than win their championship game.
13: Well, and you know, I just believe there's worth in it, and I like the way he talked about. You want to attain something. I mean, even if you don't win the national title, you can still say, I mean, I hate to hear it being diminished, that being an SEC champion doesn't mean that much anymore. It's very disturbing to me.
11: Yeah, but Vance, I agree, but I'm also going to tell you that nobody has ever gotten less out of a conference championship the last 2 years and the University of Georgia. They have nothing to show for it. And I promise you, Kirby Smart is not going around the state this summer waving that championship flag. He's too bit busy trying to come out to figure out how to get a Sugar Bowl win under his belt. Quick break, up against that. Let's continue. More phone calls. We'll take a trip to Auburn as well. 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
9: Set of circumstances than we have seen. And Nathan, thank you very much. Nathan King joining us. We've heard what Coach Goish has said. How would you compare and contrast the opening of camp under him versus Hugh Freeze?
10: Yeah, I mean, when you go back to the beginning of the Freeze era, maybe there are some similarities. Honestly, there are probably more similarities than Auburn fans, you know, you hate to hear something like this, but there are more similarities to a guy like Brian Harsin coming from the G5. But honestly, two completely different types of coaches in Alex Golish and Hugh Freeze. I mean, Golish sort of has this quiet confidence about him. You know, he knows this offensive system has worked in the SEC in his time at Tennessee. But, you know, sort of what you heard from him in the press conference right there is sort of that humility as well. Like, he's not a rah-rah type of guy. You know, at SEC Media Days, you certainly didn't hear that either. Like, he knows this Auburn team has a long way to go, and he knows this program has a long way to go, and he's only just now starting to put his stamp on it. At the same time, again, he does have that confidence about particularly Byron Brown at quarterback makes a huge difference. Having so many of his coaches from USF, they're confident that at the very least, this will be a well-oiled operation. I don't know how many games they're going to win. I don't know what it's going to look like, but they're confident that they have at least a competent product on their hands because they have so much familiarity with the staff and so many of these transfers.
9: And Nathan, without knowing anything, it sounds like a great idea to lock everybody up. Now, again, they're not in a boot camp, they're at a golf resort. That's pretty nice, but still, I'm interested in the mindset behind that, and really what the coaching staff, in particular, Golish, hopes to accomplish.
10: Yeah, it's nothing new for Golish. He has done this ever since he's been a head coach, I guess, because he started at year one back at USF in 2023. So it's something that, you know, for some of these guys coming over from South Florida, it's a very similar situation. Yeah, like you said, it's not exactly it's not exactly hard knocks for them. But we did hear from a player today that they don't have a lot of internet time. I don't know if that necessarily means they have screen time or anything like that. But they have, you know, they're trying to promote that connection, that off the field connection. It was very intentional, the roommate situation. Basically, they're pairing veterans with young guys. Like, you know, their starting center, who's a sixth-year senior, has had some knee injuries in the past. He's getting paired with a redshirt freshman who just had an injury and is going to be out for a few weeks. Things like that. They're trying to be creative with that and make sure they're intentional with guys continuing to develop that relationship off the field. And, yeah, it's certainly a first for Auburn, or at least the first since I've been around. You know, every morning when we're there at practice, we see the buses come in, and after practice, they finish up, go through a little bit of film study, hop on the buses, and head 20 minutes outside town to Opelika.
9: Yeah, and not that far, but I mean, the idea of disengaging them from social media, I mean, is that, that seems pretty drastic when you're talking about 17 to 22-year-olds.
10: Yep, absolutely, and that's the hope with Alex Golish. I mean, we talked to some of the players about this the last couple of days, and one of the sophomores told us, he said, look, it was a tough transition at first. Like, when he told them that, he was like, I'm not going to be able to be in my own bed every night. I'm not going to be able to play my Xbox at night, you know. But again, the word that Alex Golish uses is force feed, and that was something they did this offseason, like getting guys together, getting guys connected on the field. Again, you know, a night of playing cards in the hotel room, that's not going to convert you a third and long. A fishing trip in the summer is not going to block an edge rusher, you know, for you. Like, they know that those sorts of things actually have to come to fruition in fall camp, but it's just a way of, when you're not actually on the football field, trying to continue to grow a team. Because, you know, Paul, there's almost 70 new players on this team, and that's just kind of the name of the game nowadays when you change coaches and you have such a transfer-heavy culture in college football. It's just the way things are. They're taking every opportunity they can to try to get this team closer together, because it is so many new faces that are gelling in that building.
9: Nathan King with us. Nathan, listen, there's a lot of optimism. There's also the reality. I think we have a pretty good handle on where this team looks good. Where are you most concerned?
10: Well, unfortunately for Auburn, and any coach would hate to have this be their number one concern, but it's got to be the offensive line. And I do think Byron Brown can offset some of those things with his skill set as a dual threat quarterback. But this was already an O-line that was breaking in five new starters. They don't return anybody from last year. Now, maybe that's not a bad thing, because they have been very bad on the offensive line. So maybe, you know, wiping the slate clean is not a terrible thing. But a couple days ago, got the news from Golish that Ty Buster, who was probably going to be their starting right guard, is going to be out until midway through the season. They already had some injury question marks there at right tackle. They've got a Michigan State transfer who's coming in and going to play right tackle for them. He missed all of the spring. And now a USF transfer, Cole Skinner, is probably going to have to play right guard for them. So that's the number one concern for me on offense. And look, they've got a lot of optimism about what that group can be. I do think there are some pieces in place, but they've really got to focus on building out depth. Because otherwise on the offense, you've got a lot of good pieces. You've got Byron Brown. You've got some receivers that he has a lot of experience with going back to USF. You've got Jeremiah Cobb, who was number 5 in the SEC in rushing last season, decided to come back. So there's a lot of other pieces. I think for it all to click, they need to have a somewhat serviceable offensive line. So that's certainly something they've got their microscope on right now.
9: Nathan, let me ask you about this Baylor game. Last year, it seemed like the entire season hung on the outcome, and it turned out it really didn't make any difference one way or the other. What can you tell us about Baylor? And I realize the game's a few weeks off, but how do these two match up?
10: I hesitate to get too far ahead of myself, but I think it's a good matchup for Auburn, because you look at Baylor, number 122 nationally last year in scoring defense. You know, Paul, we saw what this Auburn offense became, what Jackson Arnold and this offense looked like over the course of the season. They ran up and down on Baylor, and this was a terrible Baylor defense. They lost a ton of pieces. They only returned one starter on offense. I think if DJ Lagway doesn't click, I think Auburn wins this game by a couple touchdowns, because I just think that it's such a good matchup for the Tigers when you look at their strength. Like, their defense is a little more, you know, of a known commodity right now. DJ Durkin entering his third season as Auburn's defensive coordinator. Obviously, this offense has to go out there and prove it. So you're talking about a pretty good Auburn defense against a Baylor offense, but that Baylor defense was just dreadful. I mean, there's no way around it. They were absolutely dreadful. They didn't inspire a bunch of confidence with their roster moves. And so if a guy like Jackson Arnold, you know, nothing against him in that Auburn offense last year, but that turned out to be a pretty bad unit. I think Auburn can be a little bit more competent on that side of the ball. I have a fair bit of confidence Byron Brown and this system will shoot. They'll just try to run the heck out of the ball. They'll try to do what they did last year. I think their personnel is pretty good. Their plan is pretty sound. I think the matchup works in Auburn's favor. Also helps, it's a bona fide home game. You know, it's no longer an actual home game. Obviously, that was a lot of controversy for Auburn fans then moving that game. But, you know, it's Atlanta. Like, it's going to be mostly Auburn fans. They'll have that advantage.
9: Nathan, finally, everybody looks at the schedule and sees a game they think is critical. Some Florida fans and Auburn fans are looking at the Florida game. But we heard a lot about, when we were talking to Josh Heupel recently, he's pretty well aware of that game at Tennessee. As you look at that early half of the season, I don't want to forget Georgia, but what are the games that stand out to you?
10: Yeah, how about that?

0: Tennessee matchup, right? We talked to Josh Heupel about that at SEC Media Days, and he just was able to go on extensively about the connections. Auburn's offensive line coach is a former UCF player that Heupel coached when he was at UCF. Tim Banks was Tennessee's defensive coordinator last year. Cody Burns is a former Tennessee assistant. And then obviously Alex Golish is a former Tennessee OC. So that game will be circled. The one I keep coming back to, you mentioned Florida, and there's a big reason why that's a night game. It's the SEC opener, Sumrall versus Alex Golish. I don't think Vanderbilt can be overlooked, and I'm not trying to just be too high on them going into the season. I know they have to replace Diego Pavia, but hasn't Clark Lee done enough to generate benefit of the doubt right now that they're going to be a pretty solid team? I know they're really looking forward to that opener against Baylor. I know Florida is circled as a nighttime SEC opener in Jordan-Hare. You can't look past Vanderbilt before you go on the road for the first time to Tennessee. That week four game against the Commodores, again, I think Clark Lee has done enough the past couple of years to show us he's going to be a pretty good coach, and that's going to be a pretty solid team, even if they have quarterback questions. So I think that's one that Auburn definitely can't overlook. But other than that, I mean, if you count Baylor as a home game, which it basically is, it's a good opportunity for them to start 4-0. I'm not saying they're going to, and Florida's a pretty darn good roster, but the opportunity is there. Certainly that gives them a great jumping off point if they're able to do that early in the season.
1: Great stuff. Really appreciate it. Nathan King joining us as we talk Auburn. We'll take a break. Plenty of time for you to get in. A lot of guests today, but the calls are all yours the rest of the way.
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10: And welcome back as we continue here heading toward the final hour on a Thursday. Still in Alabama, Bash returns.
11: Good to see you again, Paul. Man, so great interview you just had, and I loved your interview you had with the Pittsburgh Panthers coach. But I wanted to add a little bit onto that conversation, Paul. He told you that he's talked to many other ACC coaches, but I guarantee you this, Paul. He has not talked to Mario Cristobal and the Miami Hurricanes, because why would he want the ACC championship game to stay in contention? Because look at this, Paul. He didn't even participate in the game last year, and the Miami Hurricanes won more playoff games in one season than any other ACC team has in the history of the college football playoffs. Now, the other years that Miami wasn't in the playoffs, Paul, what has the ACC done in the 12-team college football expansion? Like, let me ask you a question. What's the highest seed that an ACC team has received since the playoffs expanded?
10: Whatever Miami was.
11: Exactly. They were a 10 seed. And the other year, Clemson barely snuck in as the 12 seed and got their asses kicked by the Texas Longhorns. So, what do you, like, in my opinion, Paul, I agree with the Pittsburgh coach and the other ACC teams. Of course we want the ACC championship to still exist. It's their peak, Paul. It's literally all, like you saw last year, the Duke Blue Devils with their 7-5 season, they win the ACC championship. What's next for them? Nothing. That's it. That's the end. Like, you got to the peak of your potential season like almost every other ACC team other than Miami. What do you think?
10: Well, first of all, Bash, Narduzzi can say whatever he wants because he's been in that game once. And I appreciate his old school approach, but nobody really wants these games anymore. That goes for the SEC, ACC, and everyone else.
11: 100%. And it's like you even brought up in your example with Kirby Smart, what has the SEC championship done for him other than add more criticism? Because he wins these games so impressively, he then has an egg in his next game right after, and he goes 0-1 into the playoff season. So, like, the ACC, Paul, they are, in, like, that's how you basically brought the Pittsburgh coach on. They're the only ones that are still advocating for a conference championship, because the Big Ten definitely isn't. The SEC, we already talked about it, but maybe the Big 12 is. What do you hear from that conference?
10: I forgot they had one, quite frankly. but, Bash, hey, great to have you on. Thanks so much, Bash, joining us from

0: Prattville, Alabama. Brian is up next in Pennsylvania. Hey, Brian.
1: Hey, good afternoon, Paul. It's an honor to be on your show.
0: Thank you.
1: I have two observations I'd like to share with you and get your opinion on them, if I may, and they're both real brief. The first one is, I don't know why this dawned on me the other day, but there's a single individual who I think holds the distinction of having the greatest combined career as a player and as a coach at the college level. And yet the same person probably has the distinction of having the worst career as a player and a coach at the NFL level. Who do you think that may be?
0: Well, I'm thinking of coaches that have won national championships that were not great in the NFL. Are you talking about as a head coach in the NFL or just a player?
1: Head coach for both. Okay. At the professional level, he was a first-round draft pick. He's an SEC alum.
0: Yeah, I mean, I know Spurrier did not have a great pro career.
1: Correct. So, at best, he was a journeyman player, right?
0: Yeah.
1: First-round pick, though. First-round pick.
0: Yeah, well, I mean, right? He won the Heisman. He was highly thought of. I think he played for the 49ers and the Bucks, maybe somebody else.
1: Right.
0: Yeah. But he never really landed at a good place. I'm not making excuses for him. I don't remember his pro career at all.
1: Well, the 49ers were actually a pretty good team when he played. They weren't. Yeah. But anyway, I just find it.
0: Well, no, I vaguely remember John Brody ended up being the quarterback. And the only reason I remember is I interviewed John Brody once, and I think his claim to fame was he beat out Steve Spurrier.
1: Correct. Right. Because Spurrier was the guy who was supposed to have a job. So I just find it amazing that the same person could hold that distinction. The second thing I wanted to ask you, now, correct me if I'm wrong, you started your career as a print journalist, is that right?
0: Correct. That is correct.
1: So I imagine you have an appreciation for spelling and grammar then, right?
0: Well, I never really was great at either one, but that was before spell check and grammar check and all the things that make it easier today.
1: So using spell check, if somebody were to write the word Southeastern, would that be one or two words?
0: Southeastern, in terms of the actual conference, is one word. I think, I'm not sure I've ever really seen it. I've seen the word Southeast described as one word. I don't think it's two words.
1: It's not two words. So therefore, why is it the SEC? What is the E? It's in the logo.
0: Wow. You know, right? I'm an idiot, Brian. I've never thought of that before. That is
1: it's not really a great look for an academic conference, to be honest with you.
0: Yeah. We are going to get you an answer on that. Thank you.
1: Thank you.
0: I've never given that a second thought, why the SEC does it the way they do it. Mike is up next in Mississippi. Hey, Mike.
2: Hey, Paul.
0: Hey there.
2: The last time I called in, man, Lane Kiffin was about to leave, and nobody really knew if he was going to go or not. And I called in, and I said, man, who do you think next coach is going to be? And you told me they better find somebody fast. And I told you, I think that the coach is on the staff right now. And I'll be dang if I wasn't right. But I do think that Pete Golden has made some good hires. I do think that. And I think they're going to have a successful season. But I'm calling about week one, Paul. I want to know who you got, Ole Miss, Louisville, who you got?
0: Like I have Ole Miss, but I do think Louisville is a formidable team. I'm not just saying that to make the game into something that it's not, but I have great respect for that program.
2: I do too, man. I don't know much about them, but I know they've poured a lot of money into their program, so I really do think that's going to be a good game. But I have two games circled that first week. That game, which I think Pete's going to

0: be great at. I want to know if two coaches can lose at the same time because one's a narcissist and the other one's a little crybaby.
1: Yeah, I know which game you're talking about.
2: Yeah, there are a lot of people that have a hard time outside of LSU have a hard time pulling for anybody when Clemson plays LSU. We will be right back.
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